0: Questions and concerns over what Iran would want out of a deal. Axios today reporting that the president is expected to hold a Situation Room meeting with top national security team members on Tuesday. And following his high-stakes visit to China this past week, the White House today announcing the creation of a Board of Trade and a Board of Investment to allow government-to-government channels between the world's two largest economies.
1: And the president also speaking today with Israeli Prime Minister Benjamin Netanyahu on the Iran situation. Primaries in Kentucky this week as the president continues to seek the ouster of Republican Congressman Thomas Massie.
2: President Trump posted on Truth Social Sunday calling Massie, quote, the worst Republican congressman in history. On ABC's This Week, Congressman Massie said he wasn't concerned over GOP Senator Bill Cassidy's loss in Louisiana Saturday and alleged that well-financed opposition has gotten involved.
3: How did this race become the most expensive race in the history of Congress for a primary? It's because three billionaires from outside of Kentucky have funneled millions of dollars in here. They're trying to buy a seat.
2: President Trump endorsed Massey's opponent, Ed Gallrein. Massie has seen the president's anger by voting against the One Big Beautiful Bill and voting for the release of the Epstein files. Gernal Scott, Fox News.
1: And thousands of people meeting earlier today on the National Mall in D.C. for a day-long prayer rally. The event Sunday billed as a rededication of our country as one nation under God, quote unquote. 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
4: Meteorologist Danielle Noyce here with your 1 degree outside weather network forecast. A few clouds tonight, low temperatures in the mid 50s with a west southwest breeze around 10 miles per hour. Tomorrow, partly cloudy, mid 60s, cooler on the outer cape with an onshore wind. Tuesday's bright, windy, and a little bit humid. You'll notice the difference. Highs around 70 with a southwest wind 15 to 25 miles per hour. For the only forecast you need to know, download our free 1 degree outside weather app in the App Store and Google Play.
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1: Always love to hear that. Off we go for another big broadcast as we transmit via satellite to all of the AM and FM stations on our network across the USA. Just about, well, I guess it is a little over 620 now. Welcome aboard America's number one travel radio show, everyone. From coast to coast, border to border, and around the world on TuneIn. Well, it is just after 10 a.m. Eastern time. It is Saturday, May 16th, 2026. We're going to bring it over these next 120 minutes as the fastest 2 hours in travel rolls on. Good morning, Mary.
2: Good morning. Did you know what May 16th is? I happened to check today. You know how we have so many national days? We've got National Pizza Day, Chocolate Day. So I would have thought that this particular national day of National Barbecue Day, which is what it is today, would have been next Saturday. But it's today, Robert, so do you have that planned into your dinner tonight?
1: You know what? I guess now we do. We have to make a pivot.
2: Yeah.
1: Okay, wow. Yeah. I got to get some ribs going.
2: We're going to go for ribs.
1: Yeah, there we go. I can't get the brisket. You won't have enough time. Maybe turkey breast. I don't know. Well, interesting, Mary. Yeah. I love that. I thought you were going to say.
2: Listen, I'm trying to make your day since you couldn't watch the Subway series last night.
1: Yeah, because Apple TV.
2: It's on Apple TV. And if you don't have a subscription, you can't watch it.
1: But the Yankees won, so it's all right. Okay, they beat the Mets. It's great.
3: Couldn't you just sign up right there?
1: Yeah. What, Rudy?
3: You want to.
2: You could do a 7-day trial. We don't pay for all these streaming services. We have too many of them.
1: It's just ridiculous.
2: So.
1: Rudy, what's the good word today from Minnesota?
3: Well, the good word is spring is here. The flowers are out. Everything's green. It's wonderful. We're forgetting that winter even happened. And I just think Memorial Day weekend's probably just so filled with day of, you know, that the barbecue guys thought, well, we'll get a slot here and get more attention
2: let's push it up a week.
1: We can have you sign off right now because you sound chipper, you sound upbeat. Let's end on a high note right there.
3: I don't get depressed.
1: Bobby, listen. All right, so we're talking. Mary brings that great news. I mean, Memorial Day is coming, next weekend. Are you going to be firing up the grill with some Texas barbecue?
4: It's always National Barbecue Day here in Texas. That's our observed day.
1: Yes, it is.
4: Next week, actually, my wedding anniversary is the 24th, so I don't barbecue on Memorial Day because we're usually off doing something for the anniversary.
1: Happy anniversary. Yes, since we're in encore mode next week, happy anniversary. I'm sorry we have to make you work, but I mean, that's good news for you. How many years?
4: We will now be up to 12.
1: God bless you.
2: All right.
1: Keep that going. All right. Mary, where do you want to go?
2: I can't believe, we said this back in January. We're gone the entire month, basically, of January on travels. And it's hard for me to get my head around the fact that the official kickoff to summer is next weekend already.
1: I know, it is.
2: But let's talk travel polls.
1: We just feel like we're still in March or April.
2: It's strange. And the weather has been a little iffy, although it's starting to warm up here. But anyway, let's talk travel polls. We do have new polls up on our show website waiting for you to go vote in. So whether it's today when you're listening or sometime this weekend, we invite you to head over to rmworldtravel.com and make your voice heard. First question, what's your preferred road trip tool for directions? And you'll have many options to choose from. Second one, what's your preferred type of luggage? I'm very curious to see what those results are.
1: Some people voted early because they went up, it is interesting. So we'll talk about those when we're back live in 2 weeks for sure, because many people will vote between now and then. I got to also add some really exciting news as well. 2 weeks ago we announced the opportunity for listeners to travel with Mary and me aboard Regent Seven Seas Splendor ship. That's for 14 days from Copenhagen to London in July 2027. Right, so we got a good ways to go until we get there. Well, a good number of you have acted quickly. We're so happy to see this. That special cruise with us, it's already 70% sold out. Okay, wow, I think about that. So if this itinerary that we're doing interests you, it's taking us to 10 countries over 14 days. It includes around 70 off-ship excursions, all included in the price, plus all the great restaurants. So go to the show website, rmworldtravel.com. You're going to see two different Regent banner ads for both the 2026 cruise. We're doing that this year from Malta to Athens in October. I think there's a space or two left on that. And the 2027 cruise, you'll see those two. Pick the one you want. Contact Peyton or Megan. There's a special Regent phone number you'll see from either link. They'll take care of everything you need. You make your deposit. It's been terrific to see the 2027 cruise already get to 70% sold out in just 2 weeks.
2: Crazy.
1: So, anyway. All right. Well, now in the travel news roundtable, we'll move to, the time that remains. I'll start us off. Listen, good news in the aviation sector of travel. Rudy's going to be interested in this one. This week it became official. Allegiant and Sun Country Airlines are now one Their merger closed following shareholder approval on Wednesday. It's about $1.5 billion. It took just 5 months since we first talked about it here on the show. That's nearly unheard of. I mean, with airline comboing and coming together through this. Clearly, the Trump administration was very friendly towards this. That helped it to happen. Now here's a fun fact. This is why I say Rudy will be interested. Minneapolis is now Allegiant's largest base, and they're a Las Vegas-based airline. So what do you think of that, Rudy?
3: Well, you know, Sun Country is based here in the Twin Cities and has
1: been
3: for
1: years. Well,
3: they
1: were. Now they're Allegiant.
3: Right. You mean there's no more Sun Country? It's going to be called Allegiant?
1: Yeah, they're
2: eventually.
1: Right now they are operating separately as they integrate.
2: Correct.
1: But, you know,
2: they will
1: time
2: eventually
1: to
2: integrate.
1: To paint the planes and to do everything.
3: How did I miss this? I live here and I'm a travel guy. How did I even miss this?
1: See, Rudy,
3: I'm
1: covering it all for you. I'm canvassing the country.
3: So I listen to this radio show so I can learn these things.
1: Well, yeah. There you go. Anyway, so there you go. You got options now, Rudy, besides Delta.
2: That's
1: you got Allegiant.
3: Yeah, well, okay.
1: I like Allegiant. So there you go.
2: All right. So United Airlines flight attendants voted to ratify a new 5-year labor contract, increasing base pay by about a third, according to United, who had to hire thousands of new flight attendants after COVID. This is going to be life-changing for many of those attendants who typically start a base salary of between $30,000 and $35,000 annually. So good for them.
1: Okay, yeah. That's good. Rudy, what do you have?
3: Well, despite the high price of gas, which is our fuel for both planes and gas for cars and so on, travel spending in the United States is on track to reach a record $1.37 trillion this year. Now, how the people who come up with these numbers come up with them in May is beyond me.
2: Yeah.
3: But they say this is going to be gas prices or no gas prices and fuel prices.
1: Well, listen, America, they're traveling. Listen, we have Kevin Carey is going to come up next in the chief travel leader conversation, and I will get into that for the hospitality sector.
2: You know what I always look for, though? Based on what Rudy just said, because we do talk about these numbers every year, and they seem to go up every year, no matter what's going on in the world. And what cracks me up is, where are the numbers afterwards? I'd like to know who's counting. How do we know if we hit that number?
3: Yeah, well, who says it next February? Well, we weren't quite right with 1.37.
2: I never see that. That's what I'm looking for.
3: You're right. You never do.
1: Well, it's because they're not. Because, listen, I would say to you that the media, if there were negative things out there that they could report, they would. So here's something else I just want to throw out there. And this is, we've got our team working on this to get a guest schedule for a future show. The UN, they have a... basically a non-elected commission, we'll call it, that they are, in 2027, they are set to require airlines to report their greenhouse gas emissions for international flights, to buy carbon credits. The mandatory expense is going to raise flight costs. And they're unelected global agencies that are trying to, tax our travel. We're going to be talking about that on a future show. I know our team is working on it. I expect the president to intervene on this. So, all right, when we return from our first sponsor break, I already teased it. Chief Travel Leader Conversation is next. Kevin Carey is going to check in. Love having an extra Carey on the show. We're back in 3 minutes.
5: 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We're coming right back.
1: Hey, everyone. Robert here. As you know, we moved our Ocean Cruise partnership to Region 7 Seas last year. We've already done two big Let's Go America tour events and live remotes with them. Coming this October, we have show fans and show friends booked to join us in Malta for a 12-day Southern Mediterranean cruise. That's going to take us to Italy, Croatia, Montenegro, Greece, and Turkey. There's still a cabin or two available if you want to book to join us on that cruise. We also just agreed to the 2027 cruise that we'll be doing with Regent. It's going to be in July 2027 in the Baltic and North Sea. From Copenhagen to London, it's aboard their terrific Seven Seas Splendor ship. That's the same ship that we were on last November from New York to Miami. Right now at rmworldtravel.com, you'll see two banner ads that say join Robert and Mary aboard the respective Regent ship. When you click on them, you'll get all the details on these trips, plus a special number at Regent to call Peyton or Megan. 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
1: All right, back to the B Block is where we are now, everyone. 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Before we head down to Washington, D.C. to check in with Kevin Carey for today's Chief Travel Leader Conversation, well, we're sponsored by Colette.
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2: Okay, if you're a longtime listener, then you know the name Kevin Carey. Since we keep adding new stations, some of you out there are new listeners. Kevin is the COO of AHLA, or the American Hotel and Lodging Association. We've invited Kevin back today to get a real-time report on the hospitality sector of travel, and to do just that, off to the show hotline we go.
1: Kevin, well, it's been a bit. Nice to have you back here on America's number one travel radio show.
9: Good morning. Happy to be here.
1: Well, great to have you back with us today. I'm going to start us off on a patriotic or maybe pro-American footing, if you will. In just 7 weeks, we're going to be celebrating our nation's 250th birthday. Now, we all know for the last 11 weeks, you know, our country has been at war with Iran, and we fully support the military action that's been happening over in Iran. The alternatives, clearly, for the world are potentially catastrophic. So we understand the Middle East conflict is creating higher costs and some challenges for everyone. But Americans are still traveling in strong numbers. We're expecting a very good summer travel season ahead, frankly, and all the America 250 celebrations are only going to add to it. So what are you expecting from the bump America's 250? I could also throw in the FIFA World Cup as well that's going to bring to locations. What do you see unfolding in the months ahead?
9: Well, again, thanks. It's terrific to be with you both this morning. And this is an important time of the year for the industry as we approach the summer travel season. Our properties and hotels across the U.S. Are gearing up to welcome literally millions of travelers, whether they're domestic or international visitors. And the unique opportunity that these global events represent, whether it's America 250 or FIFA and the World Cup, are an opportunity not only to capture and service that demand, but to really showcase the very best of American hospitality. So in speaking speaking to our properties, I know they're hard at work staffing up, developing those value propositions and getting ready to support those guests, whether they're domestic or international visitors.
2: Kevin, I know you spent part of your career prior to joining AHLA as an executive with American Express Global Business Travel. So between your time there and your time at AHLA since 2017, I think you're a good person to ask this question. We're seeing a lot of changes at hotels these days, from AI receptionists, if you try to call the front desk, room service in many properties is being replaced or at least offered. You know, you can do QR codes, you can order through apps. I find there are longer waits at check-in, even with digital keys to bypass check-in altogether. We fully understand higher costs are real, as is the ongoing challenge to find good staff. But, you know, when you stay at a hotel or resort, you're buying an experience. Are you concerned that the hospitality industry is losing personal interactions in conjunction with AI and technology? Or are you bullish that this is something that will get resolved and the two will work in tandem together?
9: Great question, Mary. Personally, I'm very bullish that technology will be an enabler for this industry. The industry is actively engaged really across all segments of the industry and across all chain scale levels to leverage the power and the potential that technology represents to not only deliver an improved guest experience from initial search to arrival and on-property stays and post-engagement. Technology also has an important role in leveraging the operational efficiency of the property. So as we work with hoteliers across the spectrum of the industry through our technology committee and other engagements and connect with service providers and suppliers, we're really seeing embracing of technology as a way to enhance guest experience and to drive operational efficiency and improvement. And we can certainly see how harnessing technology can increase personalization and bring that improved experience on the guest level. So very much bullish about it.
2: Yeah, I agree with you on that part.
1: So let's talk a little bit about the week that you've had there in Washington, D.C. I mean, you've helped the economy by bringing all the pokes into D.C. A lot of activity on the Hill going on. Give folks an idea of what your week has looked like, Kevin, and some things that you've accomplished.
9: It's been a jam-packed week, and it's really been an outstanding example of the industry rallying around the importance of having a voice in public policy. We brought together this week at our Hotels on the Hill event, which is an annual opportunity that we lead here at AHLA. We had over 350 hoteliers representing every segment of the industry, 46 states, as well as service providers, and we met with members of Congress, leadership on both the House and Senate side, and we not only underscored the economic power that this industry represents in terms of job creation, contribution to GDP, and the potential for the future, but we also had some very specific asks to make of the Congress around issues that protect the industry's business model, particularly the franchise model, and also had a very frank conversation about the importance of international arrivals, funding Brand USA, and that's also of real top of mind attention right now as the World Cup approaches and FIFA, and we're starting to see where demand is falling below the anticipated levels as we're now a month out from the games.
1: So, Kevin, is that why the president had to go to China, so that there could be rooms available there in D.C. for everybody you brought in?
9: Well, there weren't many rooms because we had the industry showing up in full force, and I really can't.
1: Sounds like a good week, though, you guys.
9: Underestimate or underscore enough the importance of having a voice on Capitol Hill, bringing those key messages to members of leadership, to key congressional staff. This is an industry that contributes so much to the economy, all 50 states, and it's just essential that we're front and center, not only in Washington for that matter, but on a state and local level as well.
2: So that's a perfect segue into my question. Let's talk about some states and specifically some cities. And I want to throw this stat out for our listeners because I find this interesting. We found it on the AHL website. Each hotel room night in New York City generates nearly $1,170 in visitor spend. That's huge for a city. And of course, every city has their own number. But when you see some of the local governments, like here in New York City and out in L.A., we know Chicago was raising its downtown hotel tax to 19%, Honolulu increasing to 11%. These are high numbers, Kevin. We've got higher wage minimums happening, other taxes. What are you all doing to advocate for that, and any thoughts on that?
9: Yeah, it's equally as important to the voice and the presence that we had here in Washington, D.C. this week to have that activation at a local level. It is essential that elected officials at all levels of government understand the industry structure, understand the drivers around the business, and that they recognize if they're increasing taxes and putting onerous ordinances and burdens on operators, that you are going to impede the industry's growth, and it can be counterproductive. If you're increasing those taxes, you're going to suppress travel. Travel is going to move to other destinations if it's group or leisure or convention business. So this industry is a catalyst for economic growth. When people are coming, whether they're traveling from one state to another or even more so international travelers
2: Correct.
9: Coming to
2: Right.
9: the U.S.,
2: Right.
9: they're going to spend more, not only in hotels, but in restaurants, in retail,
2: Right.
9: and entertainment. So understanding that structure and understanding that they should do no harm
2: Right.
9: To this economic
1: well, Kevin,
9: powerhouse in growth.
1: This
9: engine.
1: Is logical,
2: yeah.
1: but
2: yeah.
1: you know all those cities that Mary mentioned, including our own New York, I mean, they're Democrat-run cities. They don't seem to get it. I'm sorry, they just don't, because they are driving people away in droves, and it is very—it's frustrating for us where we live here and see what's happening. But in some, you know, when you think about Chicago, it's not sustainable if you're having a 20% downtown hotel tax for these they're just—it's just not. So it's really unfortunate, and I'm not sure what it's going to take to get through to people.
9: Well, what it's going to take is the industry pushing back in an appropriate way, but in a confident and a firm way, and we're doing just that in our efforts to be on the ground, organizing local hoteliers, both the investors and operators and brands. When we have a single voice, we can and we are making a difference. We saw action this week in New York, in Los Angeles. You talked about markets that are taking steps that are having negative effects on the industry and the broader economy.
2: Mm-hmm.
9: You can look at each one of those
1: well,
9: in
1: Kevin,
9: LA
1: yeah.
9: in particular.
1: We're going to
9: yeah.
1: leave it there for today.
2: Yeah.
1: I mean, again, we'll see. But our best to you. Give Rosanna our best as well. I hope you have a nice rest of your weekend, okay?
9: Terrific. Thank you so much.
2: Thank you so much, Kevin. Take care.
1: All right, well, nice checking in with Kevin Carey. That music tells us we need to head to the break. Mary and I are going to be answering emails later in hour two. It's an NCF day here on the program, as well as personal connection. We'll all discover America together later this hour. But next, Rudy's going to get a head start on summer. Stay with us, everyone.
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1: 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Well, according to the website Wallet Hub, 72% of Americans plan to take a trip this summer. But where to go without breaking the bank? Or breaking into a bank, for that matter? Chip Lupo is an analyst and writer with Wallet Hub, and he and his colleagues decided to rank the cheapest destinations, or at least expensive, I should say, that are also easy to reach in the U.S. They used 41 measurements to analyze 100 of the largest metro areas. And while cost was a major consideration, they also did consider number of attractions and activities at the chosen destinations. Okay, Chip, welcome to the show. I can't wait till the end of this interview to learn the number one destination. What did you all decide?
2: Rudy, have me on. Yes, what we found was that the Atlanta metro area ranks number one in our best places to visit in summer. Now, that's not one that would normally roll off the tongue as far as summer destinations when you're thinking like surf and sun. But Atlanta is very favorable weather-wise during the summer months, and it's by far the cheapest, believe it or not, in terms of travel. And Atlanta is not the most affordable place to live year-round, but in terms of travel, because it has the huge airport, one of the busiest in the country, you can get cheap flights. And chances are you can get direct flights coming in and out of Atlanta, which is a concern, particularly with as much of a hassle it is to fly nowadays.
1: You know, that I wouldn't have thought of Atlanta as well, but you make a good point about the great airport, the size of that airport. The second, coming in second place, and this does make sense, is, you know, it's always a, when it comes to most popular places for Americans, the two cities in constant competition are Las Vegas and Orlando. And you chose Orlando and the suburbs of Kissimmee and Sanford in the metropolitan area of Orlando as number two place for affordability and ease at getting to and local costs and so on. How did that surprise you? Because it's such a big tourist destination.
2: It doesn't necessarily surprise me though, but I am somewhat surprised at the affordability factor for Orlando, because the Disney Empire is basically set in Orlando, and again, you can get good affordable flights in and out of Atlanta from other major cities with minimal connections, and as low as $373. Now, you can also get three-star hotel rooms in Orlando for pretty cheap, which is an eye-opener, because again, if you're going into Orlando for the Disney, you're going to be spending out of pocket.
1: Right.
2: But I mean, there's other things to do in Orlando also. There's a high number of water parks, boat tours, coffee shops, shopping center, spas. So if Disney's not your thing, there's plenty of other things to do in Orlando that can be relatively affordable.
1: Number three, Austin, and I gather these are suburbs of Austin. I don't know Austin that well. Round Rock and Georgetown in the metro area,
2: right,
1: followed by Washington, D.C. Interesting.
2: Right. Yeah, now Austin is interesting because Austin is a college town, and most time when you think of college towns during the summer, it kind of dies down because the student body is pretty much gone. So in a lot of cases, college towns become ghost towns during the summer months. But Austin's the state capital, has the thriving music scene. The bar scene in Austin is unbelievable year-round. So there's plenty of good music. It's relatively affordable. The weather, you can count on being, you know, warm to sometimes hot. And it's easy to get flights in and out of Austin. And Austin's just diverse across the board in terms of the culture, outdoor events, and things like that. And again, University of Texas is there. And the cost of living is a lot lower than you would think in a lot of U.S. cities.
1: Well, coming in at number four, is my former hometown for 40 or 45 years of Washington. But I see you put Arlington and Alexandria, which are Virginia suburbs, right across the Potomac River from D.C. And I think what you're getting at is if you stay outside of Washington, you're going to save some money, particularly on hotels.
2: Correct. Now, Bob Hope once said that he likes to visit, Washington, D.C. at least once a year to see how his money is doing. And a lot of our tax dollars do go to some of the great attractions in and out of Washington. But, yeah, we did include the entire metro area. I'm originally from that area, spent a lot of time in that area outside of the in either the Maryland or the Virginia suburbs. So, but there is plenty to do there, and you have choice when it comes to flights. Now, some might be cheaper than others, but you have basically three large airports to choose from, so you can shop around to get your best deals, whether it's through Reagan or Dulles or even the Baltimore Washington airport north of the metro area. So travel is not a problem. You may have to spend a little bit more, but you do have the competition there where you can shop around for the best flight.
1: And right. And from Baltimore International is a train that comes right into D.C.'s Union Station, and you've got the metro system.
2: Correct.
1: That will bring you in from the suburbs to all there is to see in Washington. Chip Lupo is an analyst and writer at Wallet Hub. If you'd like to see the map with all 41 places, go to WalletHub.com, click on the search button in the upper left-hand corner of the homepage, and type in best summer destinations. Chip, thanks for joining us. We'll be right back.
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1: 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Well, I know there are many folks in our listening audience who don't recall what flying was like 5 decades ago, before frequent flyer miles, before economy plus sections became normal. I'm talking about 1970, when hijacking was all the rage. In that year, a TWA flight from Frankfurt to New York was hijacked. Then 4 terrorists were arrested as they tried to board an LL flight departing Amsterdam for New York. Undaunted, they bought new tickets and successfully boarded a Pan Am flight later with pistols and grenades. Then terrorists took over a Swiss Air flight from Zurich to New York. And finally, there was the LL flight that terrorists tried to take over until the pilot put the plane into a nosedive, throwing the bad guys off their feet and allowing security guards to restrain them. Now, all of those 5 incidents happened on the same day. And a couple of days later, a BOAC flight, BOAC was the precursor to British Airways, that flight was en route from Bahrain to London via Beirut, and it was hijacked in Beirut. Hijacking wasn't new then. The previous year, 1969, 71 planes, let me repeat that, 71 planes were hijacked. Then President Nixon ordered 100 federal agents to start flying as air marshals on U.S. flights. And by the end of 72, a year after those five in one day, the Federal Aviation Administration ordered all U.S. airlines to start screening every passenger and their luggage. Airport metal detectors were called magnometers, were introduced. And while hijacking largely ended, sadly, 9/11 proved that even those precautions couldn't stop all terrible aviation tragedies. So here's why I bring this up. I hear constantly from friends and strangers how much they hate to fly because of all the hassles at airports. You know, standing in line to show your IDs, going through security, and so on. The phrase security theater grew into common usage by some so-called expert commentators I see on news channels, sort of trashing today's security precautions at airports. Security theater implies measures that are allegedly just cosmetic attempts to provide a feeling of security while really doing little to enhance it. Today, I would like to say, during this Rudy riff, that airport security is not all about theater. Yes, there can be unnecessary pat-downs and long lines and rude TSA agents, as well as uncooperative and cranky passengers. But I don't think it takes a genius to suggest that today's airport security has been effective. While it's difficult to measure how many bad things involving flights have not happened, there are, given incidents that occur in other venues around the world, plenty of reasons to assume an easy target for terrorists like airplanes would have happened today if it wasn't for airport security. And we know that groups seeking publicity are constantly trying to figure out new ways to get bombs on planes without being detected. It's a cat-and-mouse game between security people, and the bad guys. But this so-called security theater has certainly shut down instances of hijacking. And if the price we have to pay is standing in line and taking off jackets, well, I say suck it up. And if you haven't flown in a couple of years, I'm happy to report that security has gotten easier. More sophisticated devices allow you to keep your shoes on and to keep that laptop in its carry-on case. And you can join the dedicated, usually faster security lines with TSA PreCheck or Global Entry. TSA Pre applies to all domestic travel, as does Global Entry, but Global also gives you a faster way of clearing immigration when you return into the United States. TSA Pre costs about $85. Global Entry costs $120. Both are good for 5 years. Check the perks on your premium credit cards. Many cover those fees. Now, you may have heard Global Entry stopped taking applications during the Homeland Security shutdown. Well, it's back in business as of March 11th. Many airports now have instituted facial recognition software. You don't even have to hand your government-issued ID or passport to a TSA official. Just pose once for a facial portrait, and you are forevermore just one click away from entering the screening area more quickly by just looking at the camera. And you know what? Most airports have gotten much more welcoming upgraded food and shopping options. There's more public seating. You might find a piano player in the main terminal or a friendly comfort dog you or your child can pet if you're a nervous flyer. Even an indoor playground. Changing rooms for parents for little kids. I happen to like airports. I like people watching. But even if you're not a fan of airports, today's airports are a long way away from yesterday's. And they're a heck of a lot safer, too. Keep 1969 in mind. 72 hijackings. I'm Rudy Maxa. That's my Rudy Riff for today. We got lots more travel coming up after a few short messages. Don't go away, because we're just in the middle of our engagement with you today.
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0: Last night, a blown call changed everything. 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
8: Okay, May is Military Appreciation Month, and with Memorial Day weekend ahead next weekend, we've invited military wife and founder of Camouflage Perks, Chelsea Thomas, to join us for a conversation on some important military destinations to consider for your travels. And if you're connected to the military, you're going to find some extra deals as well.
7: Welcome to America's number one travel radio show, Chelsea, and today's Discover America segment.
9: Thank you.
7: You know, I love that we're able to do this to combine Military Appreciation Month with Memorial Day that's coming up next weekend. Yeah. From your experience, Chelsea, you know, are these typical time periods for military families to find good travel offers? And if yes, what types?
9: Yes, so May is one of the best months. You often find that organizations that offer a military discount will increase it, or people that don't usually have offers will have one to really stretch out your travel budget. But also Blue Star Families Museums program kicks off on Armed Forces Day, and that gives you access to thousands of museums nationwide for free, and it's just a really great time to get out into the community and knock things off your bucket list.
8: Oh, Blue Star Museums, that's good to know. So, all right, we have six cities on the screen in front of us that we'd like to highlight with you, and I think we need to start with Honolulu. Our visits to Pearl Harbor a few times over the years, Chelsea, have been really special. We highly recommend a visit. What do you want to share about this particular destination?
9: Yes, there are so many amazing options. Honolulu actually has one of the strongest military ticket foundations across the whole nation. You can get discounted tickets through the base's ITT and ITR offices. They actually have several on base. Usually you only have one, but they have so many there. And then on Honolulu, they also have a DOD-run resort called the Halekoa, and especially during busy times, you can get a great deal there because your rate is by your rank and not based on the market there.
8: Hmm. Oh, that's interesting. That's
7: okay. Yeah, I'll have to tell a friend of mine on that. I like that. All right, I'm going to move you to San Diego, another city with a strong military history. The USS Midway, great place to start. We've enjoyed our visit there for sure. We had RJ married there with us. Mm-hmm. We really enjoyed that. But yep. Share with folks, you know, what you like about this destination and what it offers.
9: Yes, so the Midway is definitely one of our favorite stops there. And the Navy, actually, because of their strong presence there, they have amazing access to private beaches. And then they also run some private cabins where you can actually stay on the beaches there.

0: And then it's just great access to the Waves of Honor program, where you can get into SeaWorld and other parks for free. And then it's a great launching point if you want to go up to Legoland or any of the other theme parks. And just the U.S. history there is very rich. And I find that that is very popular for military families.
1: Yeah, definitely. And so many of the docents all served in the military, which I also really appreciate. So I see Seattle makes your list. I'm curious how you know that area so well, and what do you recommend for summer travels to the Emerald City, although many folks call it the Boeing City as well. How do you know the area?
0: Yeah, so I actually grew up in the Seattle area, and then that's where I met my husband when he was stationed there. We spent 8 years of his military career in Washington, so we are well versed in that area. But they have some amazing, the Boeing City, the Museum of Flight, is a Blue Star Museum, and they have amazing events. And what I love a lot about Seattle is that for one trip, you know, you can go experience all of the city things, but then you could also knock out some really special national parks, which are free for military as well.
2: I like that.
0: It's great.
2: Yeah, so that's Seattle.
1: Are all national parks free for military?
2: Yeah.
0: Yeah, so okay. If you are a veteran, you get a lifetime pass for free. And then if you are currently serving, you just have to renew it every year, and spouses qualify as well.
1: Okay.
0: And now that the passes are digital, it's super easy.
2: So let's talk Orlando. We just had the show there a year ago. It's another big destination. And you say it's especially great for travelers connected to the Army. How so?
0: Well, the Army actually, and it's available to all branches, but the Army runs a special program called the Armed Forces Recreation Centers. So they have a resort there similar to the Haleakala called Shades of Green, and it's actually on Disney, and it is a great opportunity that's lower priced. You can really have that Disney experience.
2: I like that.
1: Shades of Green?
2: I worked for the Disney. I didn't even know
1: that. I had no idea that Army had a property.
2: I like that. Yeah. And the other thing, Chelsea, we'll just throw out there. Listen, most major hotel chains, they offer discounts to our military. So that's something else to be aware of for folks.
0: Absolutely.
2: Yeah. I want to just drive people to your website, folks. You can find Chelsea's military travel info. Her website is camouflageperks.com, camouflageperks.com. Go check it out. Chelsea, nice connecting with you today. Thank you.
0: Yeah, thank you.
1: Take care. Thank you.
0: Bye-bye.
1: Bye.
2: All right, there we go, folks. 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
10: Weighing more military action. I'm Carmen Roberts, Fox News. A drone that targeted a UAE's nuclear power plant today is ramping up tensions and raising the possibility of renewed military action against Iran. Fox's Alex Hogan at the airport, White House.
11: Axios is reporting that the president is expected to hold a Situation Room meeting with members of the top national security team on Tuesday over the war in Iran. It comes as just earlier he issued a warning to Iran, saying this quote on Truth Social, "For Iran, the clock is ticking and they better get moving fast or there won't be anything left of them at times of the essence."
10: President Trump also spoke with Israeli Prime Minister Netanyahu by phone today about their next steps. Investigators are combing through the wreckage in Idaho after two Navy jets collided during an air show at Mountain Home Air Force Base. All four crew members were able to eject safely moments before those two EA-18G Growler jets slammed to the ground. Police in Austin, Texas take two suspects into custody and are searching for a third after a series of at least 10 random shootings over the weekend.
12: Which mainly happened in South Austin, which took place late yesterday and all the way into today as well. We know that 10 of those shootings possibly connected. They were drive-by shootings, two of them involving fire stations. They have left four people injured, one of them which was in critical condition but is now stable.
10: Marco Bittenell with Fox 7, Austin. And Republican voters in Louisiana deny U.S. Senator Bill Cassidy a third term in office. He finished yesterday's GOP primary in third place, but is accepting defeat and staying strong.
13: President Trump posted on Truth Social Sunday calling Massey, quote, "the worst Republican congressman in history." On ABC's This Week, Congressman Massey said he wasn't concerned over GOP Senator Bill Cassidy's loss in Louisiana Saturday.
10: America's listening to Fox News.
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15: Meteorologist Danielle Noyce here with your 1 degree outside Weather Network forecast. A few clouds tonight, low temperatures in the mid-50s with a west-southwest breeze around 10 miles per hour. Tomorrow, partly cloudy, mid-60s, cooler on the outer Cape with an onshore wind. Tuesday's bright, windy, and a little bit humid. You'll notice the difference. Highs around 70 with a southwest wind 15 to 25 miles per hour. For the only forecast you need to know, download our free 1 degree outside weather app in the App Store and Google Play.
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1: And nice to have all of you aboard for hour two of America's number one travel radio show, everyone. We welcome you back for these next 60 minutes of our national broadcast. It is just past 11 a.m. Eastern time. It is Saturday, May 16th, 2026. And we're going to begin by convening the always popular National Communal Forum for week 323 on the show. Wow. 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
1: Yeah, they are. They're just to the
2: beautiful area.
1: Yeah,
2: exactly. Actually, all three.
1: Welcome,
2: of these.
1: Everyone. Thanks for being part of the show today.
3: Glad to be here.
4: Hi.
1: Well, hello, everyone. Nice to have all of you here. Dan, listen, I'm going to start with you since your city is home to the U.S. Air Force. You know, I'm sure there's a lot of extra activity happening these days because of the war in Iran. I'm curious if it's going to have any impact on Memorial Day plans that are coming up. Also, with President Trump just returning from the summit in China, we all know how important rare earth minerals, you know, are for so many things in our lives, especially the military. This week I saw a news report that Colorado Springs currently is home to a new NASA airplane that's designed around the U-2 spy planes. It's flying over the area for a U.S. Geological Survey and NASA partnership to find critical minerals in western states. What can you share about these items with us?
3: Yeah, that's really interesting.
1: Dan?
3: As a matter of fact, I'm here. Can you hear me?
1: Well, Dan, wow. Dan,
2: all
1: Dan,
2: right.
1: Dan's got a lot
2: so
1: to
2: Dan,
1: say on that, but
2: no.
3: I'm here.
2: Oh, there
3: okay.
2: we go.
3: Go ahead,
2: hey, Dan.
3: Yeah, no. I just did this story this week about that, and it's so interesting how Colorado Springs is, you know, home to a lot of different things that concern a national level. I mean, obviously, we're home to NORAD. We've got, you know, we've got a bit of a controversy with Peterson Space Force Base being moved to Huntsville, Alabama.
1: Right.
3: So that's kind of where everybody's direction and focus is on. You know, just because it's moving doesn't mean that Colorado Springs will be less of a factor, you know, when it comes to the, you know, the Space Force effort in the world.
1: Well, I think, but this plane, I have to tell you, I mean, the fact they're looking right now for titanium, nickel, aluminum, very important stuff, I have to tell you. And what I love is that they're, Mary, they're able to measure like these wavelengths from the between sun to find out 55,000 feet into the ground
2: into
1: what
2: the
1: kind
2: ground.
1: Of rock is there.
2: Yeah, yeah, interesting.
1: Yeah, it really is.
3: Exactly. It's so, you know, it's so top secret that I don't have a lot of information on that, but,
2: but oh, yeah, shucks.
3: Yes, darn it. I get to make my national debut and I don't have very much to say about it.
1: Well, listen, you're an important area of our country and it's a beautiful area, which
2: it's
1: we
2: also
1: love.
2: A beautiful area.
1: So listen, we'll come back. We got a follow-up question
2: Thank
1: for you in
2: you.
1: A second.
2: All right. So I'm going to take us northwest of Dan to Jeff. Jeff, last hour during our Discover America segment, we actually talked about the Seattle area. Robert and I both enjoy Washington State. I like cars, jazz, and wine, so I think your area has me covered this weekend.
3: Yeah.
2: Talk a little bit about what's going on in both of those sectors of travel.
5: It's kind of crazy that they even include us in the Seattle DMA because we are 3.5 hours east and on the east side of the Cascades. So that puts us in a really cool desert climate with 300 days of sunshine a year, orchards everywhere with apples, cherries, and pears. And of course, as you mentioned, we've got a lot of vineyards. In fact, over 40 wineries here in the Lake Chelan Valley. So it's very much an agritourism kind of an environment. Plus, we've got Lake Chelan. It's the third biggest lake in North America, 50 miles long, 1,500 feet deep. You can stack three space needles at the deepest point. It's an incredible place, and like I say, wine everywhere. You mentioned the cars. We got a big car show going today, in fact. So lots to do over here. It's Washington State's number one vacation destination.
1: Well, and I'm sure many people have some apples in their house that are from Washington State, probably from your area, no question
2: yeah,
1: about
2: 300
1: that.
2: 300 days of
1: love
2: sunshine.
1: That,
2: thank you.
1: All right,
2: for
1: so Rudy, listen.
2: Tidbit.
1: Now, you know, we're going to come east to Jess, north of Mary and May. She's up in Springfield, Mass. Apparently, at 8 a.m. this morning, they kicked off the world's largest pancake breakfast. So where do you want to go with Jess, Rudy?
4: Well, let's start with that, Jeff. They may have a big lake up there in the Pacific Northwest, but Jeff, excuse me. Did I say Jess? Sorry, Jeff.
2: Jess.
4: I have Jess?
1: Yeah, Jess.
2: Correct.
5: It's Jeff.
6: I'm here. Yep.
1: Yeah, Jess. Go ahead.
4: Apparently, you've got an enormous pancake festival going on right now as we broadcast live on Saturday morning. Is that right?
6: Yes, we do the Springfield's world's largest pancake breakfast. There are thousands and thousands of people. They serve more than 1,000 pounds of bacon. They've done this for years and years and years. So it's kind of a fun event.
4: 1,000 tons of bacon. All right. Well, there are other things there if you can't make it for pancakes this morning. I was astounded. I was surprised to learn that you've got a Dr. Seuss Museum as well as the Basketball Hall of Fame and a Six Flags.
6: Yeah.
4: It seems like there's a whole lot of reasons to visit.
1: We were up there with the show at the Basketball Hall of Fame. I remember that. Yeah, that was a great location.
4: Yeah, and the Dr. Seuss Museum. Yeah, I didn't know that Dr. Seuss hailed from Springfield, Massachusetts.
6: Yeah. This is where he's from. So we've got the museum going on. There's always art shows going on coming up Memorial Day weekend. Northampton has got Paradise City Arts with 200 world-class artists that come from every corner of the country to showcase their stuff. There's jewelry, fine art, fashion, sculpture. So they do that May 23rd, 24th, and 25th. There's just a ton of really big events. We talk every year. I'm so excited to be on the show about the Big E, which comes with world-class artists coming to that. Green River Festival is coming up with a bunch of the indie artists playing. There's just something all the time.
1: So let me ask you this, Jeff. I'm going to go Jess, Jeff, and then Dan in this order. So Memorial Day weekend is next weekend, we know. What's something you like to do in your area, Jess?
6: I've got to say it's probably the Arts Festival.
1: The Arts Festival. Okay. All right, so that's great. All right, Jeff, what do you say?
5: Hey, we've got Wine and Jazz Festival going, so we, you know, get the music, we got the wine, it's a great time.
1: And Dan, what say you there in Colorado Springs?
7: Oh my gosh, I don't have to answer a space question. That's unbelievable. Memorial Day is a special time, but really the couple of weeks after that is the Broadmoor Pikes Peak International Hill Climb presented by Gran Turismo. It's the 104th running of this historic race, and it's really a timed event where you go up, take these million-dollar cars and go up to the top of Pikes Peak.
1: All right, well, love it. Listen, thanks to all three of you for being part of the program today. Appreciate that. Love being a part of your stations. Could not do this show without you. So have a great weekend. All right, folks, 3 minutes. We'll be back. We're going to go to this quick sponsors break. When we do, the personal connection will come your way. We're going to talk travel and its power to transform.
0: As we take a brief sponsors break, now's a good time to check us out on Facebook, Instagram, X, or LinkedIn at RM World Travel. We're coming right back.
1: Hey, everyone. Robert here. As you know, we moved our Ocean Cruise partnership to Region 7 Seas last year. We've already done two big Let's Go America tour events and live remotes with them. Coming this October, we have show fans and show friends booked to join us in Malta for a 12-day Southern Mediterranean cruise. That's going to take us to Italy, Croatia, Montenegro, Greece, and Turkey. There's still a cabin or two available if you want to book to join us on that cruise. We also just agreed to the 2027 cruise that we'll be doing with Regent. It's going to be in July 2027 in the Baltic and North Sea. From Copenhagen to London, it's aboard their terrific Seven Seas Splendor ship. That's the same ship that we were on last November from New York to Miami. Right now at rmworldtravel.com, you'll see two banner ads that say join Robert and Mary aboard the respective Regent ship. When you click on them, you'll get all the details on these trips, plus a special number at Regent to call Peyton or Megan. 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
2: All right. As founder and CEO of the Transformational Travel Council, Jake Halpert is working hard to bring transformational travel to the hospitality sector. And when we heard about what he was doing, we knew it would be a good fit for this segment of the show. What is it, and how does he see it fitting into the travel industry? Off to Seattle we go now to the show hotline for today's personal connection.
1: Hello, Jake. Great to have you joining us here on America's number one travel radio show.
11: Hey, thanks. Super happy to be with you.
1: Well, appreciate you being here. So, you know, I'm going to dive right into this personal connection segment, which is all about discussing with travelers and executives the impact travel has on us, the transformational aspects of travel, heartfelt journeys, emotional odysseys, passionate adventures, and really just making a difference. So you literally live in the world of transformational travel. I want you to talk with us about how you define what it is and how it's different from traditional wellness travel.
11: Yeah, thank you. I mean, hearing you describe that, that means a lot. I appreciate that very much. We, back in around 2015, 2016, we decided to really see if we could unlock travel and tourism and the hospitality experiences to really help it reach its full potential. And at that time, we wrote a book called The Transformational Travel Journal, and we came up with a definition that is intentionally traveling to stretch, learn, and grow into new ways of being and engaging the world.
2: Okay, I love that definition. And here's my question for you. When we travel, so many of us, and I include myself on this, when we return from a trip, even if it's been something where we've learned a lot or we've really, it's been an intentional, transformational kind of trip, we come back mm-hmm. and we're back to our daily routines. What do you think travel mm-hmm. providers are missing when it comes to that post-trip reentry? And what are some ways travelers can actually maintain any sort of skill or transformation that they get from a trip?
11: Yeah, you know, that's a critical piece. We've all been there, right? We come back from a trip or journey experience, and we have this glow about us. We've got this high, and then now what? And so that's specifically, you know, where we sit, you know, in the Transformational Travel Council, is getting people, travelers and travel companies and hotels, to look at travel as a process or following an arc, you know, where there's the before, the intention setting, the preparation, the priming, and then crossing that threshold into the experience, being, you know, present and aware, and set aside time for reflection and meaning making. And then when you return, you know, really start to identify, you know, how can I follow my bliss, or how can I focus on any goal or aspiration or any, you know, potential change I want to make in my life. Now, this is where it becomes really hard, is despite, you know, human beings being goal-oriented for the most part, right? We have our New Year's Eve resolutions, our traditions. We know that change is hard for us. You know, it's hard for anyone. So, you know, those travel companies and hospitality companies that are capturing intention at the beginning, but then also guiding and supporting with that post-trip integration, right? That's where the transformations happen.
2: So let's,
11: and so that's really the opportunity.
2: Yeah, it's a huge opportunity. And I think, you know, as much as I love the travel industry, I think it's fair to say generally it's focused on short-term gains. So hotels want heads mm-hmm. in beds. Airlines want seats filled to capacity so they can add more. How do you even begin to introduce this concept? I'm really curious to hospitality yeah. providers.
11: Yeah, well, it's less of a focus on volume and more on value creation. And so when you look at value creation, you're also taking consideration, you know, what are the positive or negative impacts on the individual, the traveler, the people, places that they visit. So it becomes, you know, sort of this holistic approach of, you know, what does success look like in the context of hospitality?
2: Mm-hmm.
11: And a lot of that starts with that shift in mindset and reprioritizing around purpose and what matters and values. And that it creates those fertile conditions for more meaningful experiences and potential transformations.
2: Yeah, I definitely think there's a lot of opportunity here.
1: You know, as I'm listening to the discussion today, having researched your background, I'm pretty sure you have an opinion about this question I'm going to ask you. So I want to know, you know, what do you say is the biggest myth the traditional hospitality industry still believes about modern wellness travelers, what they actually want?
11: Biggest myth, that they believe modern travelers actually want. I think that they all get caught up in, you know, well, let's put some green smoothies on the menu and throw a yoga session up, right? And, you know, there is all sorts of data, you know, that's coming out that travelers are really looking to find more meaning, deeper connections, reconnect with their purpose, reconnect with self, learn to reconnect with others in places that they visit, but also just reconnect with nature. And so, you know, the next generation of hospitality and hotels are going to become really good at, you know, cultivating that. And there is an art and science to that. And it's much more complex, but it's also much more beautiful to help, you know, your travelers and guests really, really sink into the opportunity to mm-hmm. find more meaning, connection, purpose.
1: Well, the complex yeah. word, because yeah. our world by the day gets more complex, and I think we all want, you know, a little more simplicity at times. So I'll get a little more direct, if you will, for this question, Jake. I mean, since this is our personal connection segment of the show, as I mentioned earlier, and I think you touched on it a little bit in the first question that I asked you, but was there a single or maybe a specific moment, you know, on your early travels or maybe somewhere just along the line in life where the seed for the Transformational Travel Council was planted?
11: Yeah, you know, I mean, I definitely grew up in a family and environment and space where, you know, finding purpose and your why, you know, was just part of how I lived, right? So, you know, that translated into travel and tourism, but in the work that I'm doing there. You know, but I think that it was when we were taking individuals into national parks and we were providing naturalist education, outdoor education, you know, all in this effort to really help people connect with nature. And I just felt like, you know, that was ineffective. So what was it that was really going to connect, you know, people in a more meaningful with nature and build that personal connection mm-hmm. with nature? And so that's what led into transformational travel, because it is more than just taking people into nature. You know, they have to be guided. There has to be questions. There has to be prompts. There has to be quiet. There has to be presence. You know, so that's when it really started to open up to me in terms of like, how can we, you know, really deepen that personal connection with nature? And what are the ripple effects of that? How does that, you know, change our behavior when we care and love and steward nature?
1: Well,
11: how does that show
1: about.
11: Up in our lives and mm-hmm. families? Yeah.
2: And how do we bring that back when we return home? Jake, if you could summarize maybe the ultimate purpose of travel in just a few words, how would you frame that?
1: At least for you.
2: At least from your lens, the way you see travel.
11: Yeah, there's a quote, you know, around a pilgrim is a poet who makes journeys. You know, and I think that there's so much that we can learn from, you know, sort of that ancient rite of passage and pilgrimage and apply that to just about any travel experience today. And ultimately, you know, that is that opportunity to leave home to find what's inside of you. You know, and one of the greatest things I think of is like when I arrive to a destination, I haven't really arrived until I've sort of seen myself walking toward me. That means I'm centered and I'm ready to engage people in place from that inside out.
2: Mm-hmm.
11: And there's just so much growth and opportunity and reciprocity there.
1: Mm-hmm. I think that's interesting.
2: That.
1: You know, and actually, Mary, I think about, you know, the impact that travel has had on us and frankly that we've had on it.
2: Mm-hmm.
1: It's immense. And I don't know. I mean, Jake, you probably feel that. I mean, I'm just excited for all that's still ahead that we, you know, can and will do.
2: An experience
1: out there.
2: Yeah.
1: And, you know, it sounds definitely like you're doing that as well. So I want to give folks the website so they can connect with you. Folks, you can find out more very easily for the Transformational Travel Council. The website is transformational.travel, transformational.travel. Nice connecting with you today, Jake. Appreciate it.
11: What a pleasure. Thank you, and keep up the amazing work. Appreciate it very much.
2: You as well. Thank you so much, Jake.
11: All right. Bye-bye.
2: Thank you.
1: All right. Well, the Transformational Travel Council really does fit into the personal connection nicely, Mary.
2: Perfectly.
1: Our next break is coming quickly, everyone. So as Bobby prepares to hit all the tones and give that airtime back to our local affiliates, I'm going to just share that Mary and I will be answering listener emails in about 20 minutes. But next, from what we're told, Rudy is getting ready. He's going to talk about racing at the airport.
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1: 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Well, do you like to run? If so, let me ask you this. You ever run a serious race on an airport runway? Well, my next guest is a running coach with a twist. Among other things, she plans programs for nonprofit organizations that often involve races, often on runways. Mary Conley is the founder of the Teterboro Airport 5G in New Jersey, and many others. And we're going to talk about the general concept of running in airports. Mary, welcome to the show. How many planes does a runner have to dodge or running one of these races?
2: Well, thanks for having me. This is one of my favorite subjects. And you know, as the founder of the Teterboro Airport 5K, I've become quite a fan of airport runs. So thankfully, you don't have to dodge any. Most of the airports will close briefly for the 5Ks, although when we did Teterboro, we had a pace plane that led the runners out.
1: Well, wait a minute. What do you mean pause briefly? How briefly does a 5G race?
2: Well, the race was just up and back on the main runway, and we would get it all clear from the tower before we hit the start one. And then as soon as runners crossed the intersection of the two runways, they opened up the runway that we were not running on. And if runners didn't get to that cross point by a certain time, they were held back and turned around early.
1: How long does it take to run a 5G? I'm not a runner. Or 5K, I should say.
2: Yeah, so a 5K is 3.1 miles. So some of our early finishers were probably around 15 minutes. An airport runway, of course, is very flat. and then others take a lot longer, maybe 45 minutes to an hour. I think the hour pace was our cutoff, although we did not. The airport was not closed for an entire hour.
1: And how many airports have you done this in?
2: So I've only done two airports. I've done Teterboro, of course, but I've also I personally have run the Chicago Executive Airport 5K in Wheeling, Illinois, which is actually coming up on Saturday, June 27th, for any listeners who might be interested in taking on that challenge.
1: Okay, I'll give your website out when I say goodbye to you in a minute. But there's also, along with the run, you can also walk, a 3K walk, right?
2: Yeah, sure. I believe that they have that as well. The interesting thing is there are now hundreds of airport runways, like not only around the United States, but internationally. So if any of your listeners are interested, they could just Google a location and just put, airport runway run on the end of that. And they'll find some interesting things. There was a woman that I wrote about in my blog a few years ago, Carol Thomas, who was known as the runway junkie. And at that point in 2019, she had run 31 runways already. And I ran into her, I think in 2022 at an event here in the Chicago area. And she had added some since and is probably still going.
1: I never knew this was a thing. I know that one of your past Bergen Airport runs benefited United Way's effort to build affordable housing for military veterans. How do you raise money with these runs? Is this because of the entrance fees people pay and donations folks make?
2: And sponsorship. We had a major bank as a sponsor back when we did Teterboro. The local utilities. I remember Enterprise Rent-A-Car was one. So it was a lot of sponsorship, but then certainly entry fees, and then just people, making donations on top of that.
1: And obviously, you don't have to be a professional runner to do this. I mean, if you run just for fun, you can do it, huh?
2: Yeah, and it's nice if there's always a kids component, because every generation, has kids that want to learn more about airplanes, and it's just a fun. We always included a kids race at Teterboro, and I think they do here in Illinois. But look for those. But it's just fun for the kids just to be the airplane, for the airport.
1: I love the sound of it. Well, the next one's at the Chicago Executive Airport in Wheeling, Illinois, and you can find more details about what Mary does as well as any upcoming airport runs by going to her website, which is The Cause Coach, cause like C-A-U-S-E, thecausecoach.net. Mary, thanks so much for joining us.
2: Well, thanks for having me.
1: Always learning new stuff. We'll be right back. Don't go away.
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1: 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You get a $300 statement for credit for travel purchases when you book through their travel agency. You get $250 in statement credits for certain hotel spends, $10 monthly lift credit, a pair of 150 dining credits each year through Open Table, Dash Bash membership, and up to $300 in DoorDash delivery credits, plus Priority Pass Select for club memberships all over the world and access to Chase's own growing network of airport lounges. In other words, if you travel and eat, you will amortize that annual fee. And while the card isn't a points-earning dynamo it once was, it's a compelling proposition for everyday charges. If you spend $6,000 in the first 3 months that you have that card, the first 90 days, you'll have a 150,000-point bonus if you can cross that threshold. That's great. Speaking of another credit card, the Autograph Journey Visa from Wells Fargo has a pretty compelling earnings proposition. 5 points you spend on hotels, 4 points for all you spend on airlines, and 3 points on dining and most other travel charges. Low annual fee, $95, offset by a $50 annual statement credit against airline charges. That makes your annual fee $45. Plus, you'll receive 60,000 points after spending $4,000 in the first 3 months. And you can transfer those Wells Fargo points to a number of airlines, such as Flying Blue, which is KLM and Air France's frequent flyer program, British Airways, JetBlue, and others. Oh, also toward Wyndham Hotel stays. You know, a lot of airlines offer stopover options if you've got to make a stop while you're traveling on their flights. Turkish Airlines, which serves more destinations in the world than any other airline, has a really nice one. It allows travelers connecting in Istanbul to spend a night or two in Turkey's largest city while Turkish Airlines picks up the hotel tab. Connecting coach flyers are eligible for a one-night stay at a four-star hotel. Business travelers can get 2 nights in one of Istanbul's 5-star properties. And on Iceland Air, if you stop in their capital of Reykjavik, which you will if you're flying Iceland, they'll let you stay an entire week as long as 7 days when you're flying between North America and Europe. It's available at no extra charge on your outbound itinerary, so you can see a little bit of the sun out all night in the summer and dark all day in the winter. And Air Portugal also has a free deal. Free stopover day in Portugal as part of a round-trip transatlantic nonstop to Lisbon or Porto. 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And the offer is 10 days in Portugal before continuing your next destination. There are also other perks, 25% discount on domestic flights, hotel discounts, museum attraction admissions, and freebies with meals. That's about, oh gosh, so many I could give you, but that's about it for Deals of the Week. 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We'll be right back.
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0: Hello, I'm Robert Smigel. I did lots of things. 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
4: 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All right, Mary, email number one, that is from Zach, who listens to us on Cape Cod. That's our local iHeart affiliate, FM 95.1 WXTK Radio. He's written, "I am so bummed that I didn't pick Golden Tempo to win the Derby this year, as I'd be taking a sweet trip with my winnings if I had. I don't think anyone saw his win coming. I sure didn't. Did any listener pick him as the winner or even to show or place, since you asked us to send in predictions before the start of the race?" Now, I understand the reasons involving the horse's health.
5: Yep.
4: I wish Golden Tempo was running in the Preakness later today in Baltimore at 6:50 p.m. if the race is going to go off, since I know he's going to be running in the Belmont from all the reports that we're seeing. But I don't know. Who knows? Maybe Lightning would have struck three times for the Triple Crown. Unlikely, but that's what makes sports
5: fun. Yeah, maybe. Well, we'll see what happens with the Belmont. So, Zach, thanks for asking. Actually, most of the messages we received, people picked Renegade, Further Ado, and Commandment. I have them in front of me here. There was one for Wonder Dean, and similar to Golden Tempo, actually the same as Golden Tempo, that was a 30-1 shot win. Not one listener picked Golden Tempo in our audience across the country. Robert, we didn't either.
4: No,
5: but
4: didn't.
5: What a great race it was to watch him come from the back and steadily move up, not to mention it was history making with the first female trainer.
4: It was. So we'll see what happens today in the Belmont. All right. Email number two today is from Lisa. She listens to us in North Little Rock. That's our affiliate, FM 102.9 KARN Radio. And she's written into us, "I wasn't able to initially hear your museum gallery on our wonderful Arkansas Museum of Fine Arts, but I caught it on your archive driving to work today. It is truly a spectacular museum, and I hope people who hear your show give it a visit. My question is something I've wondered about for a while, and I'm sure you can answer. I have a friend who sells travel trips as an agent, and she does these amazing fam trips to different places that cost her next to nothing. I've asked her to hook me up on one, and she says she can't, as they're for insiders only. How do I do a fam trip, and are they worth it?" Lisa, what you are talking about indeed are called fam trips. That's a travel industry term. Basically, they're familiarization trips that are heavily discounted, or they're offered in some cases at no charge. They're designed to give travel agents, tour operators, travel media, and other people connected to travel to visit or experience a destination or location with the intent, obviously, that they're going to get many others to book the trip there. So I think of it in many ways as subsidized marketing, all right? And now, Mary and I don't do fam trips. Candidly, we don't have to with the show in our reach, but it does sound like your travel agent friend is being honest with you, Mary.
5: Oh, absolutely she is. They are designed for agents. But Lisa, sometimes you can go along, you just may have to pay your way, but they're also really fast-paced. You're in, you're out. They are whirlwind trips. They are not relaxing at all. And regarding your Arkansas Museum of Fine Arts that you have there in Little Rock, at some point, Robert and I will

0: absolutely visit. We enjoyed our conversation with their CEO, so we will get there at some point.
1: All right, so now we're going to move on to email number three. That's from Nita, who listens to us in Spencerville, New Mexico. Our local affiliate there would be AM 1390 and FM 92.1 KENN Radio. Nita's written into us, "I've never taken a cruise and couldn't do the one this year with you from Malta to Athens, but I'm really considering the Copenhagen to London cruise with you in July of 2027. You make it sound so enticing, and I figure if we're going to go, it would be extra special to experience it with experts like you. Can you tell me, do we have to pay up front or can we pay over time since it's next July? And what happens if for some unknown reason I have to cancel? Do we get our money back?"
0: Okay, all great questions. I'm going to answer with some good news and some not so good news. Let's get the not so good news out of the way first. If you're serious about booking this particular cruise aboard Seven Seas Splendor, you need to act now. It is selling out very quickly. It's actually already 70% sold out. We like to keep these trips on the smaller side and a little more intimate. So once the cabin suites are booked with our group, that's it. If you want to go, just call Peyton or Megan at Regent and book the trip. The good news, Regent will take a 15% deposit. You do not have to make a final payment until February 10th of 2027. If you want to pay it in installments, you can, or just make the 15% deposit now and pay the 85% balance next February. Yeah, that's the good news.
1: And if you do have to cancel for some reason, you know, I think it's like a 14-day grace period to have for no charge, but after that, it's like a $100 administration fee. You know, I think the reason the 2027 cruise is selling so well, I mean, it's 10 countries over 14 days. I think it's almost 70 offshore excursions to go enjoy, all included in the price, 9 different dining options, great entertainment. As Mary just said, you want to be booking right now because we're 70% booked, and that number is going to fill up quickly, no question about it. Go to the website, rmworldtravel.com. The top of the website, you're going to see the banner. That will be for the 2026 cruise. Right under our photo and above the travel polls, you'll see the banner for the 2027 cruise, and it has the phone number for Megan and everybody else. Next week's show, folks, it's going to be an encore for Memorial Day. We'll be back with you live on May 30th. Thanks very much to Zach, Lisa, and Nita for today's emails. 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
9: Waiting on the next move. I'm Paul Stevens, Fox News. The tenuous ceasefire between Iran and the U.S. could be in danger again.
10: President Trump posting on Truth Social a warning to Iran saying the clock is ticking and that they better act fast. It comes amid this delicate ceasefire between Washington and Tehran, and some analysts argue that there's questions and concerns over what Iran would want out of a deal. Axios today reporting that the president is expected to hold a Situation Room meeting with top national security team members on Tuesday. And following his high-stakes visit to China this past week, the White House today announcing the creation of a Board of Trade and a Board of Investment to allow government-to-government channels between the world's two largest economies.
9: And again, Fox's Alex Hogan in Washington. The president also spoke with Israeli Prime Minister Benjamin Netanyahu earlier today on the Iran situation. Kentucky holding its primary this week as the president continues to seek the ouster of a Republican House member, Thomas Massie.
11: President Trump posted on Truth Social Sunday calling Massie, quote, the worst Republican congressman in history. On ABC's This Week, Congressman Massie said he wasn't concerned over GOP Senator Bill Cassidy's loss in Louisiana Saturday and alleged that well-financed opposition has gotten involved.
12: How did this race become the most expensive race in the history of Congress for a primary? It's because three billionaires from outside of Kentucky have funneled millions of dollars in here. They're trying to buy a seat.
11: President Trump endorsed Massey's opponent, Ed Gallrine. Massie has seen the president's anger by voting against the One Big Beautiful Bill and voting for the release of the Epstein files. Grinnell Scott, Fox News.
9: Thousands meeting earlier today on the National Mall in Washington, D.C. for a day-long prayer rally. The event today billed, quote, as a rededication of our country as one nation under God. 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
13: Meteorologist Danielle Noyes here with your 1 degree outside weather network forecast. A few clouds tonight, low temperatures in the mid-50s with a west-southwest breeze around 10 miles per hour. Tomorrow, partly cloudy, mid-60s, cooler on the outer cape with an onshore wind. Tuesday's bright, windy, and a little bit humid. You'll notice the difference. Highs around 70 with a southwest wind 15 to 25 miles per hour. For the only forecast you need to know, download our free 1 degree outside weather app in the App Store and Google Play.
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1: I'm Greg Bell, and this all-comedy show opens with Red Skelton. Then after that funny Hoosier, we head down to Pine Ridge for the homespun humor of Arkansas natives Chester Locke and Norris Goff, as in Lum and Abner. Skelton was born along the banks of the Wabash River in Vincennes, Indiana. Got his first major radio work in a different river town, Cincinnati. 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In 1939, he joined the national variety series Avalon Time, and within a couple of years was heading up his own program. This example of that is from March 5th of 1950.
19: I'm sorry, radio.
23: Okay, Red. Oh, okay.
19: We're on?
23: Yes.
19: Good night. Okay, Tides and Knockout, you must admit, with every housewife, it's really a hit. Keep those linens sparkling white. Tide the champion, get a box tonight.
24: T-I-D-E, Tide.
25: 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Comes time to introduce the man you voted as your favorite. Procter & Gamble would say, our clown will tide you over. Metro-Goldwyn-Mayer would use three little words and say, our own Richard Red Skelton.
19: Thank you.
26: Well, Mr. Skelton.
19: Oh, Mr. Fred, why is it you applaud every time you see me?
26: Well, I can't help myself, Mr. Skelton. I just want to show you how much I do appreciate working for you.
19: Well, you don't have to applaud. Getting on your knees and licking my hands is proof enough.
26: Oh, I just get carried away.
19: Yeah.
26: After all, not everybody can be Red Skelton's houseboy.
19: Oh?
26: Most boys have too much pride.
19: What have I got to do today? I got to read Gene Fowler's story about Damon Runyon and Collier's, and hey, where's that little Quick magazine?
26: Oh, it's right here. Ooh. Say, there's an interesting article about moving the White House in case of an emergency.
19: Really?
26: Yeah, I wonder where they'll move it.
19: Oh, probably Missouri. See, because most of the government employees in Washington are getting a little homesick. I'll let you work on it a minute. Hey, where's my blue suit?
26: Rod O'Connor's got it.
19: What?
26: Oh, now, Dimples, watch
19: Don't
26: your temper.
19: Don't call me Dimples.
26: It's bad for your blood pressure.
19: Yeah, look who's talking about blood pressure. A guy without any blood.
26: Well, you can't have everything.
19: Hmm?
26: No, yeah. Nobody in my family had blood.
19: Really?
26: No, that's why we thought it was so wonderful when my father got a job as a teller in the blood bank. Nice. They finally put him in jail, though, for embezzling plasma.
19: Mm-hmm. I'll put you back in school to learn how to read. We'll see who's at the door.
26: Yes, sir.
19: Don't call me sir, either. Just call me whatever one else does.
26: Oh, I'm sorry, sir. I wasn't brought up that way.
19: Yeah. Look, if that kind of language is good enough for the president, it's good enough for you.
26: Howdy, Mr. Connor.
19: Hey, what are you doing wearing my blue suit? Well, you can see this story wasn't writ for this guy. What is that, a test pattern for television or what?
23: Well, I'll take good care of it.
19: You will, huh?
23: Mm-hmm.
19: Yeah, I'll bet. Like the last time when you borrowed my suspenders.
23: Well, what's wrong? Did they fit you when you got them back?
19: If I remember correctly, everybody thought my tailor had died because my pants were at half mast. Now, about my suit.
23: Well, look, I've got a job as a census taker, and I've got to look good.
19: Oh?
23: And you can help me out.
19: How?
23: Come to the front door, and I'll try the routine on you. You be the housewife.
19: Okay. Come in.
23: Good day. I'm the census taker. Are you the lady of the house?
19: No, I always look this way after I rinse out a few things.
23: May I come in?
19: Yes,
23: oh, I have a few questions to ask for the Census Bureau.
19: Oh, really?
23: Do you own your own home?
19: Yes, me and the Bank of America.
23: Do you own your own car?
19: Yeah, me and the Bank of America.
23: Own your own furniture?
19: Yes, me and the Bank of America.
23: When did you first come to California?
19: When I heard about the Bank of America.
23: Yeah, that's okay. Now I'm pretty confident about the questions. Let's go out and tackle some real people.
0: Okay, wait till I get my football helmet.

0: Good evening.
1: How are you?
0: Is my daughter Sarah here?
1: No, Mr. Churchill. She's on the Jack Benny program today.
0: I thought this was the Jack Benny program. I heard laughter here.
2: I guarantee you we didn't rehearse it that way.
1: Well, come on, let's start taking the census. Come
3: on. Okay, you take this first place and I'll watch.
1: Okay, I'll show you how it's done, boy.
0: Yeah, buddy, what's the trouble?
1: What's this, the Mickey Cohen fan club? Howdy, it's census taking time again.
0: And exactly what is a census?
1: I'm glad you asked that question. I am really glad. Otherwise, we could never use that line for another 10 years. I'm glad you asked.
0: What do you mean it's census time again?
1: Well, you see, that's when they count the people to see how many they are in the country. And it better come out less than the federal payroll or somebody's going to lose their job.
0: Okay, so what do you want to know, Mac?
1: Well, how many people live here?
0: 9 out of 10, it's a hospital.
3: Well, how'd you make out?
1: Not so good. You take this house. I'll go with you.
4: Howdy, gents.
1: Well, Polly the Panhandler, I didn't know you lived here.
4: Oh, not so loud. I don't. But the back window was open, and I thought I'd crawl in and cop a snooze. Say, you wouldn't happen to have some peanut butter on you, would you? No. My lower plate is a-slipping.
1: You mean you have a lower plate wobble?
4: Youngster, I just wobble all over. When I walk, I look like a dish of Jell-O with a wanderlust.
3: Say, where's that moth-eaten fur coat you always wear?
4: Oh, it's at the vet's. Last night it come down with distemper.
1: Say, what are you feeding the moths while it's gone?
3: Polly, I'm taking the census, and I'd like to ask you a few questions.
4: Oh, you mean you're not going to shine a light in my face and use a blackjack on me? Oh, this is putting me at a disadvantage.
3: Now, where were you born?
4: Oh, I'm a real Hollywood baby. Yeah, I was born at Santa Anita. You should see my baby pictures. They're all photo finishes.
3: Tell me, how come you were born at the racetrack? Were you a premature baby?
4: No, it was a 6-furlong event. Say, you don't happen to have an old air wick on you, would you? I gotta smoke something.
1: Why don't you smoke cigarettes?
4: Oh, cigarettes are bad for my back. It nearly kills me stooping over to pick them up.
1: Oh, ask her some questions, Rob.
3: Well, Polly, how old are you?
4: I'm 35.
1: We didn't ask you the speed limit.
4: I'm 35. I'm going on 36.
1: Well, how many years has this been going on?
4: Now, don't let my looks fool you. My hair is just prematurely gray. You'll notice my mustache is still black. Say, you wouldn't happen to have a little old Dutch cleanser on you, would you? I just noticed my nose needs powdering.
3: Tell me, what's your average income?
4: Oh, you better check that with the department stores downtown. They got a record of what I shoplifted.
1: You know, you've really sunk pretty low, haven't you, Polly?
4: Oh, I sure have. Why, when I was a silent picture star, I owned homes all over the world, from Stromboli to Malibu. Now I live in a sleeping bag in the La Brea tar pit. Say, am I bringing tears to your eyes,
1: yeah,
4: young
1: that girl? Garlic on your breath is pretty strong.
3: Well, Polly, don't you have any relatives who could help you?
4: Oh, yeah, I got an uncle who's worth $50,000.
1: Well, can't you get some of that money?
4: Only if I capture him dead or alive. Say, do you happen to have an old red crayon on you? My lipstick's all worn off.
1: We don't
4: have any. Look at me now. You wouldn't believe that I used to chum around with all the crown heads of Europe.
1: No kidding.
3: Were you ever presented in court?
4: Are you kidding? I was hauled in last night. Well, I got a skedaddle. Tonight's my big night. I'm going to be homecoming queen at the county jail. Well, keep in touch with me, youngster.
3: You know, you have to give that old gal a lot of credit.
1: Yeah, she can't afford cash.
3: Come on, Skelton, let's get going.
1: Okay, I'm going. Hey, let's do that Bank of America joke again.
3: You know, it sure is a beautiful day.
1: Yeah, I guess spring is really here. The smog is turning green. Boy, they're doing a lot of building out here in California these days. Look, they're just starting a new housing project over there. Let's stop and watch them for a minute. Well, they've got it finished. They put these things up with tar paper and spit, you know. Wonder how come it took them so long to put that one up.
3: This is a Class A construction. Tell you one thing about California, though, Red. Every home has a swimming pool.
1: Yeah, but there's a guy over there that's overdoing it a little. Even the doghouse has a pool in front of it.
3: Well, I better start taking my senses.
1: Wait, let him laugh. On them.
3: I better start taking my senses. Hey, look who's working at that hot dog stand on the corner.
1: Yeah?
3: Clem Cadiddlehopper.
1: Oh?
3: Let's go get a hot dog and I'll practice my senses.
1: I'll wait here. I hear the food is so bad that the flies carry their own bromo cells.
3: I'll be right back.
1: Okay.
3: Oh, Clem.
5: Well, here I am.
1: My singing might not sound good, but it settles my stomach. Step right up, buy your hot dog. Buy them by the litter. They're cheaper, you know. I had one of them a while ago. Had a feather in it. Must have been a bird dog. With every sale here with a hot dog, you get free bus service to Forest Lawn. Say, don't I know you from somewhere?
3: Sure, don't you remember me, Clem?
1: Well, let's see. I've seen you someplace.
3: Oh, yes.
1: Let me... Oh, I remember. Is she with you, Roberto?
3: No, I'm Rod O'Connor.
1: Oh, how stupid of me. And believe me, that's pretty stupid.
3: Tell me, how long have you had this hot dog stand?
1: Oh, let's see. It's been, right after my Christmas tree business fell off. Christmas, I opened this thing up. It's been about a year.
3: Well, how's business?
1: You're my first customer. Wouldn't hell like to buy one of these old Christmas trees, would you? I'm still trying to get rid of them. Give you a bargain on them.
3: I'll just have a bottle of pop.
1: Well, you're at it. Get me one, too.
3: Well, don't you sell pop?
1: Oh, no. I'm a coffee man myself.
3: Mm-hmm.
1: Yeah, I drink coffee all day. Let's see, I drink about... it says right here somewhere. I drink about 50 cups. About 50 cups a day.
3: 50 cups?
1: Yeah.
3: Don't you have any ill effects?
1: Well, sometimes when I get out in the hot sun, my eyes, the whites turns brown and white. I sort of perk a little, you know.
3: You know, Clem, you're awfully close to an idiot.
1: Oh, I'll move.
3: I'll bet your mother and father were disappointed that you're such an idiot.
1: Yes, they had their hearts set on me being a moron, you know.
3: Clem, I'm taking the census in the neighborhood, and I'd like to have you help me out.
1: The census?
3: Yes. Now, the last census was taken 10 years ago.
1: Oh?
3: At that time, there were 131,669,275 people living in the United States.
1: Really?
3: Yes. But now there are a lot more.
1: Well, don't look at me. I didn't have anything to do with it.
3: I know that. Now, look, just answer a few questions. What sort of jobs have you worked at during the past 10 years?
1: Well, I used to bore holes in the lightsabers before the point on my head went blunt, you know. Of course, I did that at the Buick factory, making those holes no fenders. Then I was a male nurse at a cigarette factory.
3: Yes?
1: I used to help the doctors cure tobacco. And after that, I was a stand-in for pedestrians on Hollywood Boulevard. Chamber of Commerce, the little deal with them, you know.
3: Mm-hmm.
1: Every time you see a car coming and there's no pedestrian across the street, I used to step out and let the boys aim at something, you know. Brings the tourist trade out,
3: yes.
1: You know.
3: Look, I don't believe we better count you in the census. I don't think there's a category for you.
1: Well, I'm usually listed under odds and ends.
3: Well, I gotta run along.
1: Well, I'll be seeing you.
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1: Hey, Ron! Yeah. Come over here, over here. I'm over here in front of Dave Rose's house.
3: Well, come on, let's go in and see him.
1: No, no, he's got a sign on the front porch that says, "Please do not disturb. Dave Rose and his orchestra are rehearsing the Cry of the Wild Goose."

0: Hey, Rod, there's a lot of people in the park smogging themselves. Let's go over and take a census over there. What do you say?
1: Hey, look who's doing his road work in the park.
0: Who's that?
1: A punch-drunk fighter, Cauliflower McPug.
0: Well, you go talk to him. I'm tired of answering the phone for him. Look, I'll go see if I can get somebody to teeter-totter with me.
1: Hey, Cauliflower, wait a minute.
2: Yeah, wait a minute, boy. Stand in the noodle corner, will you? Get in the noodle corner. They ain't finished counting me out yet.
1: Come on, snap out of it. The fight was last night.
0: Yeah?
1: One of these days, you're going to take too many punches.
2: Not me, boy. Not me. I'm not like them other guys. They hear them bells and birds. Not me, boy.
0: Answer the phone, will you?
2: You know, with me, I only take one punch from a guy in the ring, and I figure out his style real quick, Dean, and he never laid a glove on me again. Because after that one punch, I'm flat on my back.
1: Say, you do road work through the park every day?
2: Yeah, I'm training every minute. I wake up with the bird. Of course, there's one that's a little late getting up.
1: Oh, there goes a fire truck.
0: You've been having many fights lately, boy?
1: No, I heard a fire truck go by.
2: You heard a fire truck, huh? Mm-hmm. You heard bells, huh?
1: Mm-hmm.
2: Look, boy, let me tell you something. Don't start chasing them until you hear birds, too, believe me. You better lay off of them fights you hear in bells that bad, will you? Answer that phone, will you?
1: Oh, you and your birds. There aren't any birds around here. They're still down south.
2: Well, I'm getting them a short way, I guess. Can't you hear them birds? Can't you hear them?
1: No, I can't.
2: You know why?
1: No.
2: I'm going to tell you. Them gypsies over there dancing with them tambourines. That's what it is. Throw them a dime. Get rid of them bum boys.
1: Look, I'm taking the census, and I'd like you to give me a few facts.
2: You jingling money in your pocket? No.
1: Where were you born? Or am I taking too much for granted?
2: You get... Well, I was born in the Main Street Gym. Mm-hmm. Place run by Dud Porter, you know.
1: Yeah.
2: Well, my old man was a rattler, and my mother was his hairdresser. Well, they always wanted a baby, but they had to be happy with what they got, you know. I'll never forget my first amateur fight. I walked to the center of the ring, and I got a big hand right across the mouth. But my biggest fight, I'll never forget my biggest fight. My old man was really proud of me. I had that other guy really baffled. Oh, boy, I was tricky. He couldn't find me. Couldn't find me in the ring.
1: Really? Well, where were you?
2: In the dressing room.
1: Tell me something. Are you married?
2: What that?
1: Are you married?
2: Yes, I got the greatest little woman in the world. She's responsible for everything I got. Cauliflower ears. Not much of a housekeeper, but boy, she's a lousy cook. She can box, no good boxer. Yes, uh-huh. Did I ever tell you about the time I walked in the center of the ring?
1: No.
2: I walked in the center of the ring, and I'm telling you, this is the biggest fight you ever saw in your life,
1: Pete.
2: I take off my robe. Men scream, women fainted. I forgot my trunk. That's the night I fought Max Bear. There's your answer, boy. There's your answer. They like them new ones.
1: Well, here's another question.
2: What's that?
1: Have you been a fighter all your life?
2: I used to be the bouncer down at the old lady's home, you see? The old ladies would be down there, and their boys and kids would come in and ask them for money, and I'd have to throw them out, you see? Hey, this park is haunted. This place is haunted.
1: Really?
2: I just heard a ghost rattle a chain.
1: I hate to say this, Cauliflower, but I think your brains have been jarred loose.
2: You think I'm off my rocker? You ought to see some of them rattlers down at that gymnasium. Every time a good-looking girl goes by, they start spinning that revolving door so nobody can get out to see her, you see? Mm-hmm.
1: Well, what's wrong with that?
2: There's no revolving door in that gymnasium. Hey, put on your hat. I hear a woodpecker coming. Well, there's the curfew. I'll see you later, boy. Mm-hmm. Hello.
1: Well, I better go get Skelton away from that teeter-totter before he hurts himself.
3: Well, hello, Rod.
1: Well, Loreen, where's Junior?
3: He's in the nursery school across the street. I'm just waiting to take him home.
1: How long has Junior been in nursery school?
3: Oh, he just started this morning. And already three teachers have resigned because of shock. Oh, here he comes now. Oh, I wonder why he's out so early.
2: Hey, you mummy boy, you can start counting your gray hairs because I is back.
3: Well, aren't you going to speak to Mr. O'Connor?
2: Well, I didn't think he wanted to be insulted, but if you insist... How are you, Fatso? How's the big tub of lard?
1: Still call him the way you see him, huh, Junior?
2: That's my best line! He's doing my best line!
3: Junior, what are you doing out of nursery school so early?
2: Well, I waited and waited for you to come with a bail. So finally, I just broke out. I couldn't wait any longer.
3: Didn't you like school?
2: No, I don't like school. And you're going to cut my curls, too.
3: I will not.
2: Yes, you is. You got to cut my curls.
3: Why?
2: Two widow boys offered to buy me ice cream sodas today.
3: Did you like school?
2: Oh, it's all right, but who wants to grow up to be a bead stringer? Cutting paper dolls and singing songs. But what's wrong with a good course in prevention of a hot foot? What's that? A current prevention of hot foot. Something useful, you know.
1: Well, tell me, Junior, what did you do your first day in school? I'll add it to my census report.
2: Well, the teacher made us get up and tell us our names. See, well, I was afraid to give him a right name because she might look up my records and put me in solitary, see? So I gave her another name.
3: Uh-oh. What name did you give?
2: Mickey Corn Jr.
3: Yes. Did the teacher believe you?
2: Well, I don't know, but from then on, she kept peeking at me from under the waste paper basket.
3: Making all this up.
2: No, I'm not.
3: Now tell me, what else took place in school?
2: Then she asked.
3: And I want the truth now.
2: Okay, she asked what the kids' mummies and puppies did, see? So I told her that me pop has been out of work ever since probation, see? Then when they closed his speakeasy, he ain't had work since.
3: Junior!
2: Well, don't interrupt. I'm getting around to you now.
3: Well, I hope you didn't say anything like that about me.
2: No, I told him you spend all your time at home.
3: Oh, I'm glad to hear that.
2: Yeah, I said there was no need for you to go out of the house when your bookie joint was right there in the shop.
3: Junior, I don't run a bookie joint.
2: Oh, no? Did you hear where Norton nosed out citation?
3: That nag one? Oh, I'll never be able to cover all those baskets.
2: See?
3: Oh, Junior!
2: Hey, sis, and another thing. They asked me where I was born. See, and I was ashamed to say in the hospital they think I was a sissy.
3: Well, where did you say you were born?
2: Yankee Stadium.
3: Junior, how could you humiliate me this way?
2: Well,
3: I worked and slaved for you. I've suffered when you've been sick.
2: Oh, somebody throw her an Oscar, will you, before you...
1: Lorraine, you shouldn't let the kid get you down. You know he doesn't mean anything he says.
2: Oh, you dreamer, you. Well, listen, when I left the nursery, I heard on the radio that there's a ferocious tiger escaped from the zoo, and he's prowling around here in the park.
3: Oh, now, Junior, you don't expect us to fall for that.
2: Well, have it your way, kiddo, but the smart money says jump in the lake before he gets here.
1: You can't trick me into jumping into that lake.
2: There he is in those bushes. Every man for himself. False alarm, kiddo. It was only a dog digging in a gopher.
3: What put my hands on you?
2: I'd like to oblige, kiddo, but I got my own end to think of, and I don't need you to help me whip it into shape. I hear that.
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5: Welcome back to Win Radio Was, where it's time for Lum and Abner. Chester Locke plays Lum, but in this example, Abner star Norris Goff instead is voicing the role of Squire Skimp. It's from November 11th, 1942.
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0: 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See what he says. Then we believe you'll ask your druggist for the brand with that big one on the package. 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Now, let's see what's going on down in Pine Ridge. Well, according to the latest reports from the Edwards Memorial Observatory, the Mars rocket ship has been completed. And now Lum and Abner are making preparations to disclose the ship to the citizens of Pine Ridge in a big public ceremony. As we look in on the little community today, we find Squire Skimp in his bond, insurance, and real estate office. He's talking on the telephone. Listen.
1: Well, that's the story, Joe. I thought I could make a little money by selling this stock, but I guess I got crossed up. Well, on one hand, nobody wants to buy the stock, and on the other, these two men are running up big bills on this rocket ship, and they expect me to pay them because I'm the treasurer of the company. Well, I didn't think they'd spend over $15 or $20 on it. Well, yes, but... Well, we just can't go through bankruptcy because, well, you see, there really isn't such a corporation. All I did was just print up some shares of stock, you know. Well, I can't tell them that. Well, yes, there are officers in the corporation, but this Edwards I mentioned, he's so honest he'd send both me and himself to jail. Oh, well, I don't think I'll have to leave town. Well, it's nice of you to ask me to go with you on your trip, Joe, but I think I can find some way out of this. Well, I think I can handle them all right. However, if you get any ideas why you... Wait a minute. I see Edwards coming now. Call me if you think of any suggestions, Joe.
2: All right, Squire. Oh, excuse me.
1: Yes, all right, Senator. I'll look over those papers for you just as soon as I can. Yes. Well, goodbye, Senator. Well, hello, Lum. I was just talking to the Senator there.
2: Yeah, I just heard you. Senator who?
1: Well, you know his name, Lum.
2: Do I?
1: Why, yes, certainly. Leading citizen, man of affairs like yourself, you know those things much better than I do.
2: Well, yeah, I reckon so. Man of affairs like me, huh?
1: Sit down, Lum. Sit down. Sit right down there in that chair.
2: Thank you, Squire. Thank you. I'm wore to a frazzle.
1: Well, what's on your mind, Lum?
2: Oh, nothing particular. I believe I got an idea for you, Squire.
1: An idea for me?
2: You know, you claimed yesterday you was having a little trouble selling that stock.
1: Yes, a little trouble is right, Lum.
2: Well, tomorrow we're going to unveil the rocket ship and christen it and all that.
1: No, you are tomorrow, huh?
2: Yeah, and it's going to be quite a big thing, I think.
1: Oh, yes, must be.
2: Impressive ceremony.
1: Mm-hmm.
2: Going to have speeches and entertainment and I don't know what all. Professor Sloan's going to talk about the scientific value of our trip to Mars. That'll be awful interesting, I know.
1: Oh, yes, I can hardly wait to hear that. Yes.
2: And the Macmillan boys are coming over with their string band to play for them.
1: Yes.
2: And Abner and Cedric are going to sing a song.
1: Abner and Cedric?
2: Yeah, they've been practicing it while they's working on the rocket ship. Abner claims that Cedric's got an awful nice bass altori voice.
1: Yes, well, I'm sure that will be an unforgettable moment, those two singing.
2: Yeah, and Mousie Gray's got a poem he's going to give. That is, if his woman Gussie will let him take off from keeping house long enough to give it.
3: Mm-hmm.
2: And I'm going to make a speech myself, natural. By public demand, you know.
1: Oh, yes.
2: Yeah, it's pretty good one, too, I think, if I do say so myself. Tells how I started out as a barefoot boy and growed up to be a self-made man, all that stuff.
1: Yes, well, that sounds highly intriguing, Lum.
2: Oh, it is awful high. Would you like to have me run through it once for you, Squire?
1: No, thanks, Lum.
2: Be proud to do it for you, Squire. Just a short one. Don't hardly take much over an hour.
1: Oh, an hour, huh?
2: Starts out, fellow scientifics, ladies and gentlemen.
1: Lum.
2: And all whom it may concern.
1: I hate to interrupt you there. I'd love to hear your speech. I know that it'd be very interesting, but... Well, it just so happens I haven't got time, Lum. I've got an awful lot of unfinished business here on my desk, and, I've got to call the senator back in a few minutes, and a dozen other things that are rushing me right now.
2: Oh, well, it don't matter. You'll hear it tomorrow anyway.
1: Yes.
2: I just thought it'd give me a chance to practice a little.
1: Well, I'm sorry I'm so rushed, Lum.
2: See where the last come and all.
4: 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Stay tuned.
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1: Well, now, you said that you had an idea for me, Lum. I don't see how any of this has any connection with me.
2: Well, I'm coming to that. You see, with all this ceremony going on, it's bound to be a big crowd.
1: Yeah.
2: Fact is, I've done made a public announcement about it on the party line, so everybody knows about it. And, of course, there's been quite a bit of talk about that rocket ship around town. Folks find out we're going to unveil it. Some of them ain't never saw anything unveiled yet.
1: No, I imagine there's a lot around here, Lum, but they, in fact, don't know the meaning of the word.
2: Well, we're going to bust a bottle of sarsaparilla over it and everything.
1: Yes.
2: Just like they do when they launch a ship.
1: Mm-hmm.
2: And we're holding it on that vacant lot right across the street from the observatory.
1: Well, I still don't see, Lum, what this has to do with...
2: Abner and Cedric over there building a sort of a speaker stand right now. Going to put a red, white, and blue bunting all around it, you know, on flags and stuff, decorated up.
1: Yes, but now, what has this got to do with me, Lum?
2: Well, here's what I figured, Squire. Right after the speeches and entertainment, and after everybody gets a good look at the rocket ship, why, everybody's going to be in a good humor with themselves, natural, and you go out in the crowd and start selling that corporation stock.
1: No, so that's it, Lum.
2: Yeah. Everybody will be impressed. They'll be able to see for themselves what an important thing this Mars expedition is.
1: No doubt, no doubt.
2: I bound you them shares of stock will go like hotcakes.
1: Listen, Lum. If those shares were going to sell, I'd have had them sold by now, and you know it.
2: Yeah, I'll admit you're about the best salesman I ever knowed, Squire. But you appear to be sort of backward and shy about this. So I figured this idea'd help you.
1: Yes, well, Lum, I don't want any help. I just want to resign. My other work is too heavy, Lum. I've got
2: Squire,
1: to...
2: Squire, now, we've been all over that, and we ain't gonna let you resign. Me and Abner and the professor are all too satisfied with the way you've been handling things to let you go.
1: Yes, but now listen, Lum.
2: I'll tell you what, Squire. I'll have Abner and Cedric help you sell the shares tomorrow.
1: Lum, I hate to say this, but... I think we'd better discontinue this corporation.
2: Do what?
1: Dissolve it. End it. Go out of business, Lum.
2: Go out of business?
1: Why, that's the only thing left to do.
2: Well, we can't do that. You've done already sold 4 or 5 shares around town here.
1: Yes, well, we'll just have to give those people their money back and tell them that the corporation is no more.
2: Oh, that's silly, Squire. Besides, didn't you pay that money on bills?
1: Well, yes, Lum, but now there's...
2: Then what about all them other bills? Ain't been paid yet.
1: No, no.
2: How are we going to pay all them if we go out of business?
1: Well, you just have to figure that out the best way you can, Lum. I just haven't got the time to devote to it.
2: Well, wait a minute, Squire. You agreed to...

0: I believe he's been transferred, Lum.
1: Transferred?
0: Yes, in fact, I know he has. He was transferred to Elkhart, Indiana, I believe it was.
1: Well, what department was that? They'll know.
0: Well, it was the regular department.
1: All right, let's call him then. I'll pay for the phone call.
0: Well, I'm afraid there's something wrong with this phone, Lum. It happened just this morning. I don't know exactly what it is, but I can't get outside on it at all.
1: Well, you was talking on it when I come in a minute ago.
0: Yes, they call me, Lum. I can't call out on the phone.
1: Well, I'll go back to the store and call them from there, then.
0: Well, now, wait a minute, Lum.
1: I'll let you know what I find out.
0: But now, Lum, just a minute. I don't believe it's necessary for you to call them, well, I'll tell you what, Lum, I've changed my mind. I won't resign after all.
1: You won't?
0: No.
1: Aye, Granny, it's good for you, Squire. I knowed you'd stick with us. And I know you'll sell a lot of stocks tomorrow, too.
0: No, yes, no doubt.
1: Well, I better get back to the store. Grandpa's there by himself. I'll see you tomorrow at the ceremony.
0: It's all right, Lum.
1: So long, Squire.
0: It's so long.
2: Sell a lot of stock tomorrow.
0: Now, hello, Mamie? Get me that number that I was talking to a while ago. Yes, that's the one, that's the one. Hurry up now. What's that? Oh, well, I'm not feeling my best, to be honest, Mamie. Miss Skimp is fine, thank you. But listen, Mamie, just hurry up. All right, hello? Hello, Joe? This is Squire Skimp again. Say, Joe, when are you leaving on that trip?
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4: From November 11th, 1942, while Chester Locke was Lum, Abner star Norris Goff played one of his other characters, the feller's friendly nemesis, Squire Skimp. Another Pine Ridge resident voiced on that series by Goff was Mousie Gray. Ah, but Mousie was just his nickname. Do you recall what was his actual first name? I'll provide the answer and then wrap up When Radio Was right after this.
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0: And welcome back to When Radio Was, where before the break I was talking about Lum and Abner character Mousy Gray. I want you to know what was his full name. The answer is Llewellyn Mousy Gray. I'm Greg Bell, and we're done this time around. Be sure, though, to visit us at the website, which is whenradiowas.com. 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
1: A warning to Iran. I'm Ted Lindner, Fox News. A drone that targeted a United Arab Emirates nuclear power plant today, ramping up tensions and raising the possibility of renewed military action against Iran. Fox's Alex Hogan with more from the White House and what President Trump has to say.
2: Axios is reporting that the president is expected to hold a Situation Room meeting with members of the top national security team on Tuesday over the war in Iran. It comes as just earlier he issued a warning to Iran, saying this quote on Truth Social: "For Iran, the clock is ticking, and they better get moving fast, or there won't be anything left of them at times of the essence."
1: President Trump also talked with Israeli Prime Minister Netanyahu by phone. Local Israeli media reporting the leaders discussed the possibility of renewing the war with Iran, as well as Trump's recent trip to China. Investigators combing through the wreckage in Idaho after two Navy jets collided during an air show at Mountain Home Air Force Base. Officials say all four crew members managed to eject safely. Moments before, the two EA-18G Growler jets slammed to the ground ahead of their performance at the Silver Wings of Idaho Air Show. Police in Austin, Texas, taking two suspects into custody, and they're searching for a third. This after a series of at least 10 random shootings over the weekend.
3: Which mainly happened in South Austin, which took place late yesterday and all the way into today as well. We know that 10 of those shootings possibly connected. They were drive-by shootings, two of them involving fire stations. They have left four people injured, one of them which was in critical condition but is now stable.
1: And that's Marco Bittenell with Fox 7 Austin. Police trying to determine a motive. And the striking Long Island Railroad workers and the MTA back at the negotiating table after unions went on strike at 12:01 Saturday morning. New York's Governor Kathy Hochul urging folks to get a deal done. The strike at the nation's largest commuter railway has stranded about 300,000 customers. 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
4: Meteorologist Danielle Noyce here with your 1 degree outside weather network forecast. A few clouds tonight, low temperatures in the mid-50s with a west-southwest breeze around 10 miles per hour. Tomorrow, partly cloudy, mid-60s, cooler on the outer Cape with an onshore wind. Tuesday's bright, windy, and a little bit humid. You'll notice the difference. Highs around 70 with a southwest wind 15 to 25 miles per hour. For the only forecast you need to know, download our free 1 degree outside weather app in the App Store and Google Play.
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13: I'm Greg Bellamy, open with Holmes and Watson. They represent the final installment of the five-part Yours Truly Johnny Dollar storyline, The Picture Postcard Matter. Scottish writer Arthur Conan Doyle based Sherlock Holmes partly on one of his professors, an Edinburgh-based medical doctor by the name of Joseph Bell. The characters were introduced to readers in the novel A Study in Scarlet, published in 1887. And here on When Radio Was, we feature those characters handled by a number of talented tandems. In this example right here, it's John Stanley and Alfred Shirley. Here is The Case of the Missing Heiress, from October 5th of 1947.
14: The makers of Clipper Craft Clothes for Men and 924 leading retail stores from coast to coast present the world's most famous detective, Sherlock Holmes. And so once again we find ourselves in Dr. Watson's cheerful firelit study. Outside, a cutting October wind scurries the brittle leaves. But inside, all snug and cozy, with his feet on the well-polished fender, sits our favorite host and storyteller.
15: Thank you, Mr. Harris. Thank you. And now, Mr. Harris, to our story. The Case of the Missing Heiress. Put your boots on the fender and make yourself comfortable.
14: A perfect combination. A crackling fire to warm one's feet and a hair-raising adventure to chill one's spine.
15: Sounds rather like one of those confounded hot and cold shower baths that are the curse of this modern age. Now, in the good old Baker Street days, when one made one's daily ablutions in a tin tub that was filled from a pair of steaming jugs...
14: One got in and out as fast as possible to prevent freezing to death, eh, Dr. Watson?
15: Only in the winter time, Mr. Harris, only in the winter. I remember one bright July afternoon in the year... Let me see. Well, never mind, it was before you were out of your cradle. I was splashing about in my morning tub.
14: I thought you said it was afternoon.
15: When one shared lodgings and adventures with the great Sherlock Holmes, one frequently took one's morning tub in the afternoon or evening. Where was I?
14: Splashing around in your morning tub in mid-afternoon.
15: Oh, yes. As a matter of accuracy, I was just removing the soap from back of the ears and giving a not-inspired rendition of a current comic opera hit when Holmes burst in rather unceremoniously. Wandering minstrel, I, a thing of shreds and patches.
16: For heaven's sake, Watson, stop that caterwauling and throw on a dressing gown. We're about to have a caller, and I'm sure it means another case.
15: And why should that interrupt my bath? You're quite capable of handling the first stages of a case by yourself, Holmes.
16: Not when it concerns a lady in hysterics and a court train. You're much better than I at managing female agitation.
15: Holmes, what are you raving about?
16: An elegant carriage has just galloped up to our curbstone. And without waiting for the footman to alight from the box and assist her, a middle-aged creature in full court regalia, complete to the feathers in her hair, bursts out into the street and is even now pulling our front doorbell out by the roots.
15: Oh, Lord, well...
16: Mrs. Hudson's let her in. She's coming up the stairs. Now, will you come out and protect me?
15: Certainly not.
16: Very well, then. I shall be obliged to usher her in here.
15: Oh, no. Great Scott, wait. I'm coming. Good Lord, look at me. A fine way to greet a lady.
16: Don't worry. Unless I'm greatly mistaken, she's too upset to notice. Here, tie the cord around your middle.
15: Oh, yes, of course.
16: And you put your slippers on the wrong feet.
15: Oh, confound it.
16: Come in.
17: Mr. Holmes. Oh, Mr. Holmes, thank heavens I find you at home.
15: Why, Lady Maynooth.
17: Oh, Dr. Watson, delighted to see you. Could you give me a glass of sherry? Oh, this is terrible. I'm ruined. And the poor girl, she... Oh, Mr. Holmes, you must find her. You must.
16: Of course, Lady Maynooth, but First, perhaps you'd better tell us the name of this damsel in distress and inform us just what difficulty she seems to be in.
17: Oh, that's just it. I haven't the remotest idea. Oh, I don't mean I don't know her name. It's Elizabeth. Elizabeth Bascom.
15: Not Miss Lizzie Bascom, the only child of old Hellfire Bascom, the Canadian Copper King.
17: That's right, Dr. Watson.
15: Oh, quite the belle of the season, I gather.
17: Yes, Elizabeth has certainly been popular. Not that it's made the slightest impression on her.
15: Yes, perhaps that explains her popularity.
16: That and her father's millions. But why are you so concerned about Miss Elizabeth Bascom, Lady Maynard?
17: It's been my responsibility to sponsor the young lady through her first London season, to see that she makes the proper social connections and, well, her father is bound and determined that she shall marry into the nobility.
16: I had no idea that George Bascom, more often referred to as Hellfire, was one of your acquaintances, Lady Maynard.
17: To be quite frank, Mr. Holmes, I've never set eyes on Elizabeth's father, but a mutual friend. Knowing that he was anxious to have her received in the best circles, and also knowing that my own financial position has not been too secure lately, well, I was, shall we say, persuaded to take Elizabeth under my wing.
16: I hope you made a profitable arrangement.
17: I did, Mr. Holmes, but I've earned it, every penny.
15: You mean the young lady is uncouth in spite of her good looks?
17: Oh, no, Dr. Watson. The truth forces me to admit that Elizabeth is really quite presentable, and even lovable, when not crossed.
16: But when she is crossed, she takes after her father?
17: Exactly. She insists on going for solitary walks, completely unchaperoned. She strikes up an acquaintance with the most unlikely people.
15: Democratic, eh, Holmes?
16: It might be considered democratic in an ordinary female. But where a young woman of Miss Bascom's wealth is concerned, it's rather dangerous.
17: Oh, how true. We've been receiving, well, not exactly threats, but certainly crank letters, ever since it became known that Elizabeth had come to stay with me. But she absolutely refuses to pay heed to her own danger. Says she's been handling situations of that sort all her life, and she refuses to become perturbed about it at this late date. And now it's happened.
16: What has?
17: Oh, well, I finally persuaded her to take an interest in young Lord Weaverbrook. A very suitable match in every way. In fact, her father is arriving on the next boat in order to announce the engagement.
15: Well, surely that's nothing to be upset about.
17: Yes, but what is he going to do when he finds his daughter has been abducted?
15: Abducted? You mean forcibly?
17: This note was pinned to the carriage seat when I returned and found Elizabeth gone.
16: I gather from your costume, Lady Maynooth, that you were on your way to Buckingham Palace?
17: Yes, Mr. Holmes. After considerable maneuvering, I had arranged to have Miss Bascom received at court. It took a bit of doing, and I'll admit I expected trouble with Elizabeth. However, she fell in with the plan with quite a show of alacrity, even standing patiently for endless sittings of her train and taking lessons in how to make a court bow.
15: Yes, I've often wondered how one managed it.
16: Don't interrupt, Watson. Go on, Lady Maynooth. Today, I take it, was the day.
17: Yes. And more perfect weather one couldn't have wished for. And I must say, Elizabeth seemed to be in high spirits. We were well prepared with the usual hamper of wine and sandwiches and cake. You know that interminable wait in St. James's Park?
15: I've thought often that the sight of the ladies in their full regalia on the way to a court function is one of the great sights of London.
17: Elizabeth seemed to share your opinion, Dr. Watson. At any rate, she seemed in unusually high spirits as the other carriages crowded around us.
11: Even more exciting than a regatta. All the street musicians and the crowds passing on the sidewalks as if it were a parade. All waving and cheering and calling to us.
18: Oh, there she goes. That's Lizzie Bascom.
17: Elizabeth, my dear, one doesn't wave at them. It's not done.
11: I'm sorry.
17: Oh, now, cover your flowers with a napkin, my dear. The sun is really becoming rather oppressive.
11: If you ask me, it's darned hot.
17: Now, Elizabeth, you mustn't smile back. It only encourages them.
11: But why shouldn't I smile? I'm so happy.
17: Just control yourself another moment, dear, and we'll be inside the gate where the crowd can't follow us.
11: Oh, then we're nearly there.
17: Heavens, no. It takes ages, even after you're in the courtyard. Yes, here we go. Oh, that's better. Now, let's see what's in our luncheon hamper. I'll admit I'm half-starved.
11: Oh, no. No, let's wait. I'm still so excited. Oh, Lady Maynooth, look! Who's that handsome man walking among the carriages and sticking his head into some of them?
17: Oh, dear, I wish he wouldn't. His mother would be so put out if she knew he were out here.
19: They will do it, all the boys. They say it's much more fun than it is inside.
17: They may know things coming this way. Oh, he's going to stop.
20: Well, so this is the carriage that has been causing all the commotion. No wonder. Hello there.
17: Hello yourself.
20: Well, that's refreshing. So this is the beautiful Lizzie who has set the town on its ears. Oh, Lady Maynooth, I didn't notice you at first. You wouldn't by any chance have some smelling salts? The Dowager Duchess of Kiel seemed rather wonky as I passed to Baruch. I wonder if you'd come and take a look at her.
19: Why, of course, certainly. Let's see, where did I put the smelling salts?
21: In your reticule, Lady Maynooth.
19: Oh, yes, yes, of course. I'll be right back. Oh, and Elizabeth.
21: Yes, Lady Maynooth?
19: If that gentleman should return, be sure you address him as Your Highness.
17: And that, Mr. Holmes, was the last I saw of Elizabeth Bascom. She was abducted in broad daylight, right there in the courtyard of Buckingham Palace.
15: You don't think it was done by a prince of the blood royal? They've been known to pull some rather spectacular pranks.
17: No member of the House of Hanover, Dr. Watson, would write this note. It was pinned to the cushions of the seat, directly behind the box.
22: May I see Lady Maynooth?
17: Of course, Mr. Holmes.
22: Yes, the whole affair was undoubtedly planned in advance.
15: Well, what makes you say that, Holmes?
22: The words are printed in ink, large, bold lettering, and the paper's been folded. Furthermore, there's a rather carefully executed dusky palm print in the lower left-hand corner.
15: But what is the message? What does the note say?
22: The words of communication of this sort are always the least enlightening part of the epistle, Watson. But just to satisfy your curiosity, I'll read them to you.
15: Dashed right of you.
22: We have kidnapped Lizzie. If you know what's good for her, don't tell the cops. Signed, The Black Hand.
15: Oh, a band of American cutthroats. The words kidnapped and cops are dead giveaway. I've heard of these Black Hand gangs. Poor Lizzie. Men like that are desperate characters.
17: Oh, dear.
15: We can only hope her father will arrive in time to pay any ransom demand.
17: Oh, Mr. Holmes.
22: Yes, we may be dealing with a band of cutthroats and desperados, but let's not jump to any conclusions, Watson, until we've examined the scene of the crime.
15: What do you mean you expect to find clues in all that turmoil in the courtyard of Buckingham Palace?
22: No, Watson. The scene of the crime is much closer than that. It is, in fact, drawn up to our curb. I allude, of course, to Lady Maynooth's carriage.
15: Oh, I see what you mean. I hadn't thought of that. Well, come along. What are we waiting for?
22: For you to go and finish dressing, Watson.
18: Whoa, Jonathan. Easy now, Penelope.
22: Handsome horses you have, Lady Maynooth.
19: Thank you. This is Horace, Mr. Holmes. Horace has been our footman for over 50 years.
18: I am man and boy. And that's the truth.
22: Record to be proud of, Horace, in these troubled times.
18: Eh?
19: He's a little deaf, Mr. Holmes. It's his age.
22: I said you've a fine record, Horace.
18: Eh, I have that.
19: If you'll open the door, please, Horace. Mr. Holmes is a detective. He'd like to inspect the carriage.
18: I know who Mr. Holmes is, Mum. Everybody knows Mr. Sherlock Holmes.
22: Horace, when did you first become aware that Miss Bascom was not in the carriage?
18: What? When her ladyship come back and found your note.
22: You didn't see or hear anything unusual before that?
18: I did not. Henry, he's our coachman, you know, had gone off to help Lord Brunsey's man, who was having trouble with his horses. And I had me hands full holding our horses, but I handled them.
15: Stout fellow, Horace. I mean, Horace.
18: Besides which, I'm a bit deaf. Not that you could notice, but it keeps me from hearing things.
22: I'm afraid Horace is but a broken reed in this affair.
18: What's that?
22: I said thank you, Horace. Well, let's have a look inside the carriage. Give me my magnifying glass, Watson. Yes, it's interesting. Very interesting.
15: What have you found, Holmes? Bloodstains?
22: On the contrary, there's not the slightest indication of a struggle. Either Miss Bascom left the carriage of her own free will, or she was lured out of it by someone she considered a friend. Very significant. Very.
15: Significant, Holmes, but hardly helpful.
22: Yes, here is her parasol, neatly furled. Surely, if she'd been attacked, she'd have attempted to use it as a weapon. And the luncheon hamper, neatly placed in the corner. Open up the lid, Watson.
15: Very well. Hello.
22: What's up?
15: The silly thing's empty. Not even a crumb left.
19: The blackguards! They not only abducted my ward, they stole my lunch as well. What if the pound cake hadn't even been cut into?
15: The scoundrels. Well, Holmes, I'm afraid we've really drawn a blank. No clues, no clues at all.
22: Not so fast, Watson. Here is a long thread of heavy silk. Lady Maynooth, has Miss Lizzie, by any chance, a garment with a blue fringe in her wardrobe?
19: Yes, of course. The pelerine that goes over a puce walking suit. But what has that to do with the case? She was wearing full court regalia when she was abducted.
15: That's what makes it so preposterous, really. You know, you couldn't possibly kidnap a lady in a court costume.
22: Hello, here's something in the side pocket of the hamper.
19: Why, that's Elizabeth's guidebook. She was always sneaking off by herself with that under her arm. From the number of times it happened, she must have visited all the sights of London.
22: Not all, Lady Menu. I fancy Miss Elizabeth rather specialized in the British Museum.
19: How do you arrive at that conclusion?
22: The rest of the volume's rather stiff, showing very few of the pages have been read. But notice how readily the book opens at the portion describing the British Museum. And here, the paragraphs describing the famous Elgin Marbles. That page is decidedly dog-eared.
19: The Elgin Marbles?
22: Yes.
19: Good heavens, I'd no idea Elizabeth was a connoisseur of art.
22: I fancy Miss Elizabeth is a connoisseur of many things of which you had no idea, Lady Manu.
19: Oh, dear, what do we do now? I suppose we'd better consult Scotland Yard.
22: I rather fancy that a certain Mr. Percy Smithers will prove more helpful in this matter. I suggest that Watson and I pay him a visit.
15: Percy Smithers? Who in thunder is he?
22: The famous archaeologist and authority on Greek and Roman relics. He is also curator of the Elgin Marbles. Here we are, Watson. British Museum. Imposing, if somewhat moth-eaten, old mausoleum, eh, Juan?
15: Well, you needn't point it out to me as if I'd never laid eyes on it before. I had an uncle whose idea of entertaining his various visiting nephews was to trail them through the British Museum.
22: And you, of course, have never been guilty of escorting your juvenile relative through its echoing halls.
15: Well, that is, one must keep up the traditions, you know.
22: Well, never mind. Open the door.
15: I can't. It's stuck. Oh, never mind. Here comes an attendant. I say, guard. The entrance seems to be a bit balky. We can't get it open, don't you know?
1: And why would you? Been locked up for the night. Closing time was 20 minutes ago.
15: Then I guess we won't get to see the marbles today, Holmes.
22: I'm not particularly interested in the marbles, Watson. Guard, can you tell me if Mr. Smithers, curator Percy Smithers, is still on the premises?
1: Oh, no, sir. He's gone home.
22: You saw him leave?
1: Well, he always leaves 5 minutes before closing time.
22: I don't suppose you can give us his home address.
1: Oh, I can do better than that, sir. There it be, over there. First house across the quadrangle.
22: The one with the bay window?
1: That's right.
22: Thank you. Come along, Watson.
15: Do you know this fellow Smithers, Holmes?
22: Only slightly, Watson. I've met him at the Diogenes Club from time to time when I've gone there to see my brother Mycroft. Like all the rest of the members, he's what you might call taciturn.
15: The grumpy old professor type, I take it.
22: Professorial and grumpy, I grant you, but he's certainly not old. In fact, Mr. Percy Smithers looks not unlike the Greek statues he's such an authority on. Only with more clothing, of course.
15: Oh, yes, yes, I can remember that there were many elderly ladies who got up a petition demanding draperies be put on the marbles when they first went on exhibition. I, of course, consider them perfect as they are.
22: Then you've seen the Elgin Marbles?
15: Many times.
22: You recall a statue of Perseus?
15: Perfectly.
22: Could you describe his attitude?
15: I can do better than that. I can duplicate it. He's standing like this.
22: Not bad, except the positions of the left and right arm should be reversed.
1: Has your friend took a fit, sir?
15: Certainly not. I was just explaining something. And stop following us.
1: I wasn't following, sir. I was just going home to me supper.
15: Bumpkin.
22: You recall the face, Watson, of the Perseus statue, I mean?
15: Oh, naturally.
22: How would you describe the nose?
15: Well, that is a Grecian, of course.
22: Wrong again, Watson. That particular statue has no nose at all. It's probably been missing for centuries.
15: Oh.
22: But here we are at Mr. Smithers' door. Ring the bell, Watson. That's a good fellow.
15: Always giving orders. Well, I still don't understand what information you expect to gather from a curator of the British Museum about a missing Canadian heiress.
22: You never know, Watson. You never know.
19: Yes, what do you want?
22: We've come to see Mr. Smithers, Mr. Percy Smithers.
19: Well, you can't see him.
22: I'm sorry to disturb him if he's having his supper, but this matter is rather urgent.
19: You can't see him because he's not come home. And as for his supper, it's been burnt to a crisp waiting for him. And a fine trout it was, too, that he ordered special.
22: What a pity. Perhaps you could tell me if a young lady in a blue and puce walking suit has called on Mr. Smithers lately.
19: Certainly not. Mr. Smithers is a respectable man and a womanator besides.
15: Well, once again we draw a blank. This case seems to lead nowhere but down blind alleys.
22: Oh, on the contrary, Watson, the fact that Mr. Smithers did not come home for his supper is decidedly revealing.
15: You don't think he's been forcibly kidnapped, too, by the same outfit that abducted Miss Bascom?
22: No, I don't think there are any indications of kidnapping. At least I doubt that any force was used.
15: Of course, how stupid I've been. Mr. Smithers and Miss Bascom have eloped.
22: Watson, the incurable romanticist.
15: Well...
22: No, Watson... A woman-hater, myself excepted, of course, might conceivably change his mind. But no ardent lover would order trout, a single trout, for supper on the day on which he expected to run off with his inamorata.
15: Well, where does all that get us?
22: Whatever detained Percival Smithers was unexpected, entirely unexpected. Come, let's go home before our supper's been burned to a crisp.
15: Oh, Holmes, how can you think of food when you haven't rescued Miss Bascom from heaven knows only what danger?
22: Whatever danger Miss Lizzie's in, I rather imagine she enjoys. Yes, there's nothing further we can do until tomorrow at 8:30.
15: Why 8:30?
22: That is the time they unbar the entrance to the British Museum. Yes, we shall be waiting at 8:22.
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15: Well, it's 8:25, Holmes. Another 5 minutes and we shall know if your guess is right.
22: I never guess, Watson.
15: I say, Holmes, isn't that Lady Maynooth's carriage coming down the street at a full gallop?
22: Yes, Mrs. Hudson must have told her she'd find us here. Yes, here she comes like a ship under full sail.
15: I say, who's the red-faced little man with her?
22: I rather imagine Papa Bascom has arrived.
15: Dead, rat the dead, blasted dead, burned. So, oh, you're Sherlock Holmes. Why in blazes haven't you found my daughter?
22: I was right, Watson. It is Hellfire Bascom. How do you do, sir? Good morning, Lady Maynooth.
19: Oh, Mr. Holmes, the most horrible news. The most horrible, horrible news.
15: They haven't found a body.
19: No, but first of all, when I returned home last evening, my butler informed me that all the sandwiches, the wine and the cake had been found in the jardiniere of my best aspidistra. Well, the cook is so insulted she threatens to leave.
22: Yes, I rather suspected that hamper held something more interesting than food when I found that blue thread.
15: And that's not all. Tell him the worst.
19: Well, this morning, before I'd even had time to have my morning tea, Lord Brunt's man returned Elizabeth's court gown and feathers. They'd been found in his carriage.
15: Why, the scoundrel.
19: Oh, he wasn't in it at the time. He was still at the reception when his coachman discovered the dress.
15: But this makes matters even worse. The poor girl was abducted in her petticoats.
19: Yes, the poor, poor girl. Her reputation will be ruined.
15: Ah, blast her reputation, ma'am. She'll catch her death of cold.
22: Calm yourself, Mr. Bascom. I think I may be able to return your daughter with both her health and her reputation moderately intact. Yes, they're opening the doors now. If you will follow me.
15: Into the British Museum.
22: Calm yourself, Mr. Bascom. A little culture is quite harmless, I assure you. Ah, our friend the guard. I believe you're about to unlock the hall to the Elgin Marbles. Mind if we watch?
5: No, not if it'll give you any amusement. I've been unlocking it 8 years now, and it's never been what you might call fascinating.
22: Today, I think you may be in for a surprise.
5: Well, seeing's believing.
6: Well, it's about time. Where the devil were you last night? Didn't you hear me shouting?
7: Mr. Smithers, you've been locked in with them marble women all night.
19: And one that wasn't marble.
6: Lizzie! What in thunder are you doing here?
22: Yes, and wearing the puce and blue walking suit.
19: Papa! Well, what do you know? Papa, I want you to meet Mr. Percy Smithers, the famous scientist, and your future son-in-law.
6: Scientist! I wouldn't let you marry a scientist if he were the last man on Earth.
19: But, Papa, we've been locked up together all night. Think of my reputation.
6: Well, you scoundrel. You planned all this. You lured my innocent little girl into this trap.
5: Really, my dear.
19: Papa, don't be silly. I was the one that trapped Percy. I planned it all. I picked yesterday because all the crowds would be at Buckingham Palace and the museum would be empty.
22: So you threw the food into the jardiniere, packed your walking suit in the food hamper, changed in Lord Brunt's carriage, and headed for the British Museum.
19: Yes. The hard part was fascinating Percy so he wouldn't notice it was closing time. As a matter of fact, it wasn't as hard as I'd expected. You see, I suspected Percy, liked me, but I couldn't get him to propose.
6: But she's too confounded rich. Look here, my boy. You'll marry her now if I have to get out my old shotgun.
5: Well, of course, I rather wanted to anyway, but only on one condition.
6: What's that? Dead, blast it.
5: She has to promise to live within my income.
19: Darling!
22: That was all she wanted to know.
8: And did Lizzie live within her husband's income, Dr. Watson?
15: More or less. At least if Papa gave her presents from time to time, Percy never knew about it.
8: How did Elizabeth and her archaeologist get along?
15: Oh, splendidly. You see, Hellfire Bascom backed several expeditions for the British Museum, and curiously enough, Percival Smithers generally headed them. He did some splendid work, too. So when he was finally knighted and Lizzie became Lady Elizabeth, everyone said she'd more than earned the title.
8: The makers of Clippercraft clothes and 924 leading retail stores from coast to coast have brought you another in the new series of broadcasts featuring the world's most famous detective, Sherlock Holmes. Sherlock Holmes is produced and directed by Basil Lochran, an Our stories are written by Edith Meiser, with special music by Albert Berman. Holmes is played by John Stanley, Dr. Watson by Alfred Shirley. Be sure to listen next week to Sherlock Holmes in The Adventure of the Red-Headed League. If you wish to attend the Sherlock Holmes broadcast in New York, see your local Clippercraft dealer, and he'll tell you how to obtain tickets.
0: The Case of the Missing Heiress from October 5th, 1947. I'm Greg Bell, and next on When Radio Was It's Bob Bailey as Johnny Dollar in the finale of The Picture Postcard Matter. We'll be right back.
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0: Welcome back to When Radio Was and our weekly visit with Bob Bailey as Johnny Dollar. Time to wrap up another five-part storyline. It originally played out in October of 1956 and is known as the Picture Postcard Matter. This is the finale.
31: From Hollywood, it's time now for...
32: Johnny Dollar.
33: This is Otto, the innkeeper, Herr Dollar.
32: Oh, good.
33: I was away from the desk for a few minutes and just received the message that you called.
32: Look, Otto... I'm at the little hotel down in the village.
33: You're not planning to move out of the Clybach Inn, I hope.
32: No, no, listen. I want you to do me a favor.
33: Of course.
32: Have you seen Jeffrey Harris?
33: The English gentleman? No.
32: Then keep a sharp eye out for him.
33: Oh.
32: Yeah, and the minute he gets back to the inn, call me. But don't let him know you're calling me.
33: Whatever you say, Herr Dollar. But is something wrong?
32: Plenty. This man named Gruner I've been looking for.
33: You have found him?
32: I've found him, all right. Dead.
33: What?
32: And it looks like his killer is here at this hotel.
34: Tonight, and every weekday night, Bob Bailey in the transcribed adventures of the man with the action-packed expense account. America's fabulous freelance insurance investigator.
32: Yours truly, Johnny Dollar.

0: 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Assignment, the picture postcard matter. Expense account continued. The murder of Gruner meant that I had lost the one solid lead I had on the whole case. Unless, of course, I could round up whoever put him away. Item 10, $1 to the desk clerk for watching the rear entrance of the hotel in case the killer should try to get out that way.
1: Well, what are you going to do, Johnny?
0: Go upstairs and take a look.
1: I'm coming with you.
0: No, stay here.
1: I won't. I'm coming with you.
0: All right, I don't have time to argue. Now tell me again just what happened, Ilse.
1: You realized we were being followed along the street. You decided to wait in that alley, and I was to cut through to this street and go back to the inn.
0: Yeah. Go on.
1: Well, when I got to the street, I heard a man cry out. Then I saw Gruner fall from an upstairs window. He was dead.
0: He fell from a corner room?
1: Yes.
0: Well, that'd be this door over here. Okay. Get back against the wall, Ilse.
1: All right. Be careful, Johnny.
0: Yeah. Empty.
1: Maybe one of the other rooms, Johnny.
0: Yeah. Hey, somebody just locked up.
1: That was down the hall.
0: Yeah, come on. That room at the end. Get back, Ilse. Gone.
1: The window.
0: Yeah. Oh, great. A fire escape. Uh-oh.
1: You see someone,
0: just
1: Johnny?
0: A flash as he disappeared around the corner.
1: Could you recognize
0: him? There wasn't much light, but it looked like the big boy who jumped me back in Zurich.
1: Then it was he who killed Gruner.
0: Could be. And Gruner was my last lead to those stolen diamonds.
1: You think that man who got away now has them?
0: I don't know. If he does and tries to leave town, Inspector Honegger's man will pick him up at the railroad station. Well, let's go back to the inn. We did. But only because it meant being someplace where I could quietly sit down and think. Try to put together and make sense out of what meager information I had. But the more I thought about it, the more I realized that I was stymied.
1: More coffee, Johnny?
0: Hmm? No, thanks.
1: What's the matter, Johnny?
0: Oh, what's the matter is I'm beat.
1: The stolen diamonds.
0: The stolen diamonds. Unless I can figure out the meaning of those picture postcards Gruner sent to Sebastian, I'm licked. And so far, I've drawn nothing but big blanks on them.
1: Postcard? You didn't say anything to me about postcards.
0: I know, Ilse. Well, look, you may as well know it. Right now, you're about my last hope. You claim you weren't involved in any of this, that you want to help me.
1: Oh, yes, Johnny, and I mean it.
0: Okay, here's your chance to prove it.
1: How?
0: Take a look at these postcards. They're all addressed to your dead pal, Sebastian.
1: Sent to him by Gruner.
0: That's right.
1: A picture of the Kleibach in here, and a picture of the ski hut on the ridge.
0: Do they mean anything to you?
1: Well, we are staying here at the inn, and I have seen the ski hut on the ridge. Beyond that, nothing.
0: You're sure?
1: Yes. What is it all about, Johnny? The postcards, I mean.
0: Sebastian and Gruner were together in the diamond robbery back in Zurich. Yeah. Then they split up. Gruner hid the diamonds and sent these postcards to Sebastian. They're supposed to be the key to the location of the diamonds.
1: And now both Sebastian and Gruner are dead.
0: Which means that if I can't figure out this key, I'll probably never recover those stones.
1: You told me this morning you thought there were others after the diamonds.
0: Yeah, and they probably knocked off Sebastian and Gruner trying to get them.
1: These postcards, the inn and the ski hut. Have you searched this inn?
0: As well as I could.
1: And the ski hut?
0: When I got there, the place had been ransacked. Oh. Somebody beat me to it. I saw Jeffrey Harris in the vicinity on my way up to the hut.
1: The Englishman?
0: Yeah. He could be my boy. Maybe whoever knocked off Gruner in the village was working for him.
1: Maybe Mr. Harris already has the diamonds then.
0: I hope to find out, if and when he comes back here to the inn. I somehow doubt that he's found them, though. They went after Gruner after the ski hut was ransacked.
1: And that would indicate they are still looking for them. Yes. The inn and the ski hut. Wait, Johnny. Perhaps the diamonds are somewhere on a line between the two places.
0: I thought of that, but it doesn't work. You can't see the ski hut from here at the inn. A ridge cuts it off. And where on a line between the two? They're about 5 miles apart.
1: I wonder if...
0: Hold it, Ilse.
1: What is it?
0: Jeffrey Harris, just coming in. See you later, Ilse.
2: Well, it's the dollar chap.
0: Yeah, that's right, Harris. The dollar chap.
2: Enjoying your stay at Kleibach, old man?
0: Well, let's say it's been interesting.
2: Delightful place, really. I'm a bit of a mountain climber, you know.
0: I know.
2: Oh, you do? I didn't think my reputation had spread that much. Oh, I'm really just an amateur, but it's great fun.
0: You did some climbing today, I believe.
2: Yes, matter of fact, I did. Splendid face of rock up there. It gave me quite a workout.
0: And you were down in the village this evening?
2: Oh, yes. I say, old chap, you seem to be rather an inquisitive sort. Why all the questions, huh?
0: Well, this morning I got shot at up on the ridge.
2: What's that?
0: This evening a man was murdered in the village. Both times you were in the vicinity.
2: Oh, now look here, Dollar. Let's not be absurd, right? I'm sorry that someone was potting away at you this morning, but I assure you I had nothing to do with it, and I didn't even know about the murder in the village.
0: Plus the fact you've been pretty interested in me ever since I arrived here at the inn.
2: Yes, but I've explained all that. I thought at first that you might be my old friend, Bunny Dollar, from London.
0: Look, let's quit talking about old Bunny Dollar and start talking about that rifle of yours with a telescopic sight.
2: Don't be ridiculous, old boy. I don't have any rifle.
0: Well, I just happened to have found one in your closet today.
2: I say, you are a snooper, aren't you? But you must have gotten to the wrong closet. I tell you, I don't own a rifle.
0: It was there, all right, and it was your closet.
2: Well, then somebody left it there by mistake. Now, look here, Dollar. I haven't the slightest idea what you're driving at, but I assure you I am in no way involved. And I must say, I don't care for your attitude or behavior. Hey, to think I had you confused with old Bunny. Well, you're not in the least like him. No, prowling in my closet.
0: I guess I drew a blank there. Elsa, where did she...
3: Hey, Dollar.
0: Oh, Otto. Where did Elsa go?
3: I do not know. She was sitting there a few minutes ago. Perhaps she went up to her room.
0: Yeah.
3: Herr Dollar, this man you were looking for, Gruner.
0: I'm not looking for him anymore, Otto. Like I told you over the phone, he got himself killed in the village this evening.
3: I know. And that is what made me think you might be interested in this.
0: Oh, hey, another postcard. Where'd you get it?
3: It arrived today. It was addressed to the man called Sebastian in care of my inn.
0: That means Gruner didn't know Sebastian was dead. Hey, this could be the missing part of the key.
3: Key?
0: Picture of the village square.
3: Does that mean something to you, Herr Dollar?
0: I'm sure it means something, all right. But I'm not sure what.
4: We'll be back with more Johnny Dollar right after this short break.
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6: 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Mark shared a couple with me here.
7: 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And it's a way in which the consumers can have a little bit more control over who they share their data with.
6: More info is at visa.com. 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
0: I went to my room and put the three postcards side by side. The inn, the ski hut on the ridge, and the village square. The trouble was, I couldn't be sure this was all there was to the key. Maybe Gruner had planned to send more cards, but he wouldn't be sending any now. Yeah, from any point of view, I was getting nowhere. Then I stopped cold. Point of view. I looked at the cards again. You couldn't see the ski hut from the inn, and you couldn't see the inn from the village. But maybe, just maybe, there was some point from which you could see all three. I went downstairs and outside. It was a moonlight night. I started walking slowly toward the village, keeping the inn in sight behind me. Finally, I came to a point in the road where I could see both the inn and the village square in the distance. But I still couldn't see the ski hut. There was a ridge in the way. I started cutting across a field. It looked like a little deserted farm. A shed loomed up in front of me, a small, broken-down barn. And then, just as I got to the barn, the ski hut on the ridge came into view. I stopped and checked. Yeah? Yeah, I could see the inn, the village square, and the ski hut. And this was the one point from which the scenes on all three postcards were visible. This had to be it. I went inside. The barn was empty, except for some straw in one corner. I ran my hands through it. And I pulled out a leather case. The moonlight streaming through the broken roof told me I finally found the uncut diamonds. Somebody outside. I froze against the wall in the shadow. He came in. I let him get close. Then I dove at him. I gave him a couple to the midsection and it crumpled. I dragged him to his feet.
11: No, let's go off.
0: Well, my old friend who jumped me back in Zurich. Who are you? Come on.
11: No, don't. No, I am Anton.
0: Your outfit was trying to get the diamonds away from Sebastian's boys, huh?
11: Yes.
0: When you jumped me in Zurich, you thought I had them. Then you followed me here to Kleibach. And you killed Gruner trying to make him talk. Okay, who are you working for? Spell it.
11: No, nobody. I am working alone.
0: Don't give me that. You haven't the brains to mastermind a deal like this. Now, who's the boss?

0: All I have done for you. What? You stand back!
1: Anton started for Otto, who took his eyes off for a second. That's what I was waiting for. I dove at him just as his gun went off. Anton crumpled, and after a fist in his face, Otto did likewise. I knelt down and picked up his gun.
0: Don't...
1: All right, Otto, just hold it where you are.
0: But my shoulder, I'm hurt.
1: Don't worry, Anton. There's enough of you left to talk to the police. And you know, I got a hunch you're going to be a real cooperative witness. Expense account, 14th and final item, $678.50, transportation and incidentals home. Total expenses, $1,723 even. Remarks? Otto and Anton were turned over to Police Inspector Honegger. The diamonds are in safekeeping. About Otto. Well, greed is one of the seven deadly sins. It sure turned out to be the deadliest one for Otto. About Elsa? Well, please consider me available for any future assignments in Switzerland. End of report. Yours truly, Johnny Dollar.
2: 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Roy Rowan speaking.

0: The finale of the Picture Postcard Matter, which originally played out back in early October 1956. We'll debut another five-part storyline, the Jolly Roger Fraud Matter, at the same time and day on your local radio station next week. I'm Greg Bell, and earlier we had John Stanley and Alfred Shirley as Holmes and Watson. My question this time about a different British acting tandem who voiced Sherlock and the Good Doctor. It was on a BBC radio program, and both of these fellows were knighted by the British Empire. I'll name those sirs and then wrap up when radio was right after this.
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3: 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The fellas I'm speaking about are Sir John Gielgud and Sir Ralph Richardson. 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
1: More strikes possible. I'm Deborah Valentine, Fox News. The U.S. and Israel are weighing new strikes on Iran after President Trump spoke with Israeli Prime Minister Benjamin Netanyahu by phone. Fox's Anita Vogel reports.
2: President Trump posting on social media that the clock is ticking. He's also warning there won't be anything left of Iran if a peace deal isn't reached soon. The new pressure comes as Washington and Tehran remain at odds more than a month into a fragile ceasefire. Tensions are also rising across the region after new Gulf drone attacks, including one on a UAE nuclear plant. President Trump insists any deal must fully reopen the Strait of Hormuz and prevent Iran from getting a nuclear weapon.
1: President Trump met with his national security team Saturday. Iran's foreign minister accused the U.S. and Israel of having contradictory rhetoric about Iran's nuclear capability. The U.S. has claimed for weeks that Iranian economy is on the brink of collapse. Prime Minister Netanyahu said at the beginning of Operation Epic Fury, his goal was to create the conditions for a civilian uprising. Two suspects are in custody as police search for a third suspect in a series of shootings across Austin, Texas. Fox's Marianne Rafferty has the latest.
3: Police in Austin, Texas are searching for a suspect after at least 12 random weekend shootings, two of them happening at fire stations. Police say at least four people were hurt. So far, two teenagers have been arrested in connection with the shootings. Investigators believe they may have been switching stolen cars during the incidents.
1: Police believe the shooting may have been random. The motive still unknown. City officials credit the use of a license plate reader technology, saying it helped them track stolen vehicles quickly. The World Health Organization has declared an Ebola outbreak in Congo and Uganda a public health emergency of international concern. 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
4: Meteorologist Danielle Noyce here with your 1 degree outside weather network forecast. A few clouds tonight, low temperatures in the mid-50s with a west-southwest breeze around 10 miles per hour. Tomorrow, partly cloudy, mid-60s, cooler on the outer Cape with an onshore wind. Tuesday's bright, windy, and a little bit humid. You'll notice the difference. Highs around 70 with a southwest wind 15 to 25 miles per hour. For the only forecast you need to know, download our free 1 degree outside weather app in the App Store and Google Play.
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9: I'm Greg Bell, and coming up this time, we open with one of the most requested episodes of Lights Out. Then after the words of Arch Obler, we resume with a radio version of a novel by 19th century Scottish author Robert Louis Stevenson. It's a serialized version of Dr. Jekyll and Mr. Hyde, offered up by Australian director and actor George Edwards. Back in 1936, following the departure of series creator Willis Cooper, Arch Obler took over Lights Out. And then during the Second World War, many of his scripts often alluded to that global conflict. In the case of this one here, he takes it on directly. Listen now for Hans Conried, Edgar Barrier, Mercedes McCambridge, and Lou Merrill in Execution from April 27th, 1943.
10: 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Everybody.

0: This is Arch Obler. Tonight, the makers of Ironized Yeast bring you a story not of imaginary terrors. No, ladies and gentlemen, tonight's play will thrill and chill you beyond any power of the supernatural, because this story is based on cruel, grim reality. So tonight, we urge you not to avoid this excitement and tension. Rather, we urge you to turn your radios up and listen as you've never did before.
1: Herr Himmler.
2: Heil Hitler. Well, mein Führer, I have the report. Now, look here, Herr Hitler, it's no use getting so red in the face. That won't help anything. What's happened, happened, and as long as we know why it happened, I'll see to it won't happen again. So nothing is lost and something is gained. Now, here, I have the report here. It arrived by courier only 5 minutes ago. I rushed it right up, didn't even stop to read it myself. Ah, so, I will read. Official report on the Renoir incident as made by Captain Hans Mauchlich to Major Heinrich von Trapperitz, commanding officer, 3rd Division Army of Occupation at headquarters Paris. Heil Hitler. I, Hans Mauchlich, captain, member of elite guard assigned to 3rd Division Army Occupation, being in my right mind and in full realization of the consequences to me, make the following statement. On the day of April 7th at 2 o'clock in the morning, Sergeant Carl Fischl, while on patrol duty in the town of Renoir, was shot at by unidentified woman and slightly wounded in the left thigh. In accordance with orders radioed
3: from Paris headquarters, I at once placed the entire population of Renoir under arrest, and in accordance with further orders received, collected 50 female hostages to be hanged in the village square unless the criminal who had shot Sergeant Fischl was turned over to me at once. These French women were placed in the basement of the town hall, and precisely at sundown, having assembled the populace in the public square, I mounted the scaffold platform which had been erected there and spoke to this village of criminals.
4: Attention! Attention! I warn you, no disturbances or I will give the order to fire. Now for the last time, who among you is guilty of this crime? Speak! So, very well. The next time, every man and woman in this town will be deported for hard labor in the Reich. This time, we will proceed with the executions. Silence! Sergeant, the first prisoner.
3: At this point in my report, may I explain that the 50 women to be executed had been picked at random by squads sent through the town a few hours before. I personally knew none of them, but I personally counted them as they entered the place of imprisonment, and I personally posted the guard. That I know.
1: The first prisoner.
4: Bind her hands up to the platform. Noose around her neck. So, tighten the rope. Place her on the trap door. So, the prisoner will lift her head. Lift your head. Look at me.
3: At this point in the report, may I describe the prisoner? Sex, female. Age, indeterminate. Clothes, indeterminate. She lifted her face as ordered. Then a strange thing happened. She smiled. Yes, smiled.
4: You smile? Why do you smile? Very well, the trap door. Hang her.
1: Herr Captain.
4: Well?
1: Her neck is broken.
4: Do not cut her down yet. People of the town of Renoir, the first of your women hangs here. The first evidence that to harm a soldier of the Holy Reich means death. Certain death. Remove the body. Bring out the next prisoner.
3: At this point in my report, may I explain my plan? To hang was not enough. No. These Frenchmen and their women and their children must learn their lesson in a way they would never forget. One by one, the women would be brought out. One by one, they would stand on the platform. One by one, the rope around the neck, the trap door, the body twisting and turning in death. Coming through that door, climbing then to the scaffold, and dying. 50 of them, and it would take hours. And these Frenchmen and these French women and their children would never forget this lesson.
4: Bring her here over the trap door. Rope around her neck. No, do not bind this one. It is better that they out there see her dance at the end of the rope. The other died too quickly. Ready?
1: Yes, Captain.
4: The prisoner will lift her face. Lift your face. Your face. You are related to the one who just died. Answer me. Very well. People of Renoir, you see before you the second of you who is to die for the crime against the Reich. This one, I can see, is related to the first. A sister, perhaps. It will not save her. The crime must be avenged. You laugh? Hang her!
1: Herr Captain, her neck is broken.
4: Broken? So small a woman? Why should... Sergeant, they drop too far. Shorten the rope. Let them struggle before they die. The next prisoner.
3: At this point in my report, may I state that all day it had been threatening rain. In spite of that fact, I had not felt it good psychology to postpone the executions. At this point, the time was 4:30, and the sky was getting quite dark, but I was determined to complete the executions. By the time the next woman stood on the scaffold, it was very dark.
4: People of Renoir, the third criminal to die for the crime against the Reich. The crime must be avenged. You laugh too? Why? You're going to die? Why do you laugh?
5: You will know.
4: Hang her!
3: At this point in my report, I will state that this woman did not die easily. I could tell that from the faces of the people and the animal cries that came to their lips as they watched this woman of theirs flinging about at the end of the rope. I was quite pleased.
4: Silence, silence! Well, people of Renoir, she thought she would not die. You see, she is dead. There is no escape from the vengeance of the Reich. Bring up the next one. Stop that drum! Yes, people of Renoir, there is no escape from the power of the Third Reich. Today over all Europe, tomorrow over all the world. What power is there to stop us? All right, bring the prisoner up here, quickly.
3: At this point in my report, may I say it was darker than before. The clouds. There was a feeling of an electrical storm in the air.
4: Hurry her up there, hurry her up! Sergeant, turn on the floodlights. Let no one move. Shoot down anyone who tries to leave the square. Do not think the storm will make any difference. Here you are, and here all of you will stay until the last one of your criminals is hanged. All right, soldier, do not stand there. The noose, put it around her neck.
6: No!
4: Soldier, are you out of your mind? Why do you stand there? What is it?
6: Look at her. Look at her.
3: At this point in my report, I wish to state that I am not sure if I am in my right mind completely now. But at the time I am speaking of, I knew exactly what I was hearing and seeing.
6: Captain, look at her. I tell you, look at her.
3: You?
5: I.
4: Sergeant, Sergeant.
1: Yes, Captain.
4: The bodies, are they down there?
1: Yes, Captain.
4: How many? Answer me, how many?
1: Three.
4: So, you, woman, you think you will make jokes with me? You are of the same family. Yes, that is it. You are of the same...
3: At this point in my report, I will state only that I immediately ordered the next prisoner up to the scaffold. The fifth prisoner.
6: Captain, this one, the same?
4: You crazy fool, how can that be? Here, the searchlight, here.
3: No. You are not... How can that be?
4: Sergeant, how many now? The truth, tell me the truth.
1: Four, Captain.
4: The truth, I order you.
1: Four bodies, I swear it, Captain.
4: And their faces. Look at their faces. Answer me, their faces.
1: All the same, Captain.

0: At this point in my report, I say only that it began to rain, a terrible rain. And we stood there in the rain. The people all round the scaffold, my soldiers, and on the platform, the hangman and I, and the woman. All the same.
1: You hang for vengeance, don't you, Nazi? One German soldier shot at by a French woman who had the blessed right to kill him. And you think you will have the vengeance with 50?
0: Laugh. It's always the same.
1: Shall I tell you about vengeance, Captain? You Germans think you know all about it. But let me tell you of the real vengeance.
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0: At this point in my report, I will tell you of my thoughts. These women, the same, was not possible. I left the scaffold and went below to where the bodies lay. With my flashlight, I looked. Broken necks. Faces quite the same. Shut off the light. I climbed back to the scaffold. I was not disturbed, because now I understood. The families of these French were large, and all these were sisters. Five sisters. Yes, trying to frighten me. Well, that was ended with their broken necks. I ordered out the next woman for her execution. People of Renoir, there will be no further demonstrations of any sort. You will stand there in the rain until all your women criminals are dead. Five sisters have died, and I am certain that is the end of that family. Who is this frightened one with her hands in front of her face? All right, keep them there. Corporal, get the new noose around her neck. Hang her quickly. What? A face. Another one. Oh, you French, such families. Worthy of we Germans. But we have men, and you give birth to useless women. 6 women, and all of them born to be hanged.
1: Shall I tell you about vengeance, Nazi?
0: What?
1: You Germans think you know all about it. But let me tell you of the real vengeance.
17: Captain, the other one said those words.
0: Shut your mouth. You, woman, how do you know the words your sister said?
1: I said them.
0: How could you?
1: You think you know about vengeance, you Germans. Well, you don't. Vengeance, too, has to be based on truth. And what is your vengeance? You began a war once and lost it. To whom did you lose it? To these little people? To that little rabbi whose back you broke in a concentration camp? To that little child who suffocated under her mother's body in Poland?
0: Hang her! At this point in my report, I state only that I made sure this one hanged until she was dead. And then I waited a little while before I ordered the next one out. The rain was very heavy. All the people stood there in the square below the scaffold, heads bowed to the rain. And in the light of the searchlights, they and the soldiers guarding them were like living dead, standing there unburied.
17: Captain, this one, she's the same.
0: What? Maya, bring her up here.
17: No. You hanged her and she's not dead. Not dead. Who is he? Run for your lives. Run. Run.
0: Bring her up here. She is not the same. She can't be the same one. Turn the searchlights on.
17: The same one? Run!
0: Stand where you are. Men, open fire. Shoot them down. Sergeant, Corporal, where are you running? Stand, soldiers. Do not run. I order you. The lights. Why did you turn out the searchlights? Turn them on. I order you to turn them on. My soldiers. Gone.
1: Are you frightened, Captain? Put the rope around my neck.
0: You are not the same. I saw you hang.
1: Put the noose around my neck.
0: The bodies. I can see them down there.
1: Hang me.
0: Who?
1: You want your vengeance. 50 times the rope must stretch. 50 bodies piled like cordwood. And you call that vengeance? Shall I tell you of vengeance, Nazi? The vengeance of the people of the murdered republics. What was their crime? They wanted freedom from poverty. And your battleships stood off their shores and your airplanes filled their skies and gave them blood to drink. Their own. The vengeance of the people of Poland. What was their crime? They wanted to live, just to live. So the treads of your tanks ground them into the dirt, and then your bombs lifted them out of the dirt. The vengeance of the people of Belgium, whose crime was that they were weary of a battle they did not quite understand because you had given them confusion. And so you stripped them of human dignity and made them slaves to live on bloody knees before the masters of your Reich. The vengeance of Holland. Oh, that will be a horrible vengeance, Nazi. For their crime was the crime of being men, of standing up and saying, this is our land and this is our freedom. Dare take them from us. So you swept over them. And when they could no longer fight, you took your vengeance by the murder of 40,000 of them. And the vengeance of Great Britain. Oh, that will be a terrible vengeance, Nazi. It will be a vengeance that will...
0: I will hang you. Rope around your neck. Now talk. At this point in my report, I swear by the grave of my mother I tell the truth. I hanged this woman with my own hands. I made sure that she was dead. And then I reached down and cut the rope, and I heard the body fall below in the dark. But when I got up off my knees and stood up on the scaffold again, another woman was there, and it was she.
1: The vengeance of Norway. Theirs, too, was the crime of free men content to live on their own land. And you put a swastika over their crosses and murdered their sons and starved their children. And the vengeance of the Balkans. So many vengeances, Nazi. Did you ever think of them? You with your little vengeances against the helpless, the women, the children. Did you ever think of this moving mountain of great vengeance that is sweeping toward you? The vengeance of the Russians, whose crime was that they wanted their own freedom, their own way, and who saw the hard work of 20 years ground under your panzers and your Stukas. Oh, Nazi, theirs will be a terrible vengeance. Theirs will be...
0: And then there was another one. Another, but the same.
1: And the vengeance of the Americans. Their crime, that they were strong and they didn't like you and they laughed at you. And then their laughter turned to anger, and you were afraid of their anger, so you lifted another one's hand and gave them the treachery of a knife thrust in the back. And you drowned their men in the seas, and you...
0: I can report only what I saw. The trapdoor fell. She, too, was gone. The rope twisting and turning... And I was alone on the scaffold. Alone. I was alone. Yes, the rope twisting and turning. And I was alone. And then, who shall I swear this on? What do I believe in to swear this on? I heard footsteps coming up the steps to the scaffold. And I ran to the edge, and I looked. The lightning flashes were quick, one after the other. And by them I saw that I had hanged 8. There were 42 left. And now they were coming up the stairs, these 42, one after the other, one after the other, in a line that reached back across the square, coming to me. Who are you? What do you want? I report this. They came on the platform, one after the other, one after the other. The scaffold moved under the weight of them. And then the lightning came again. And I saw all of them. She.
1: Poland, Belgium, Holland, Norway, Greece, Yugoslavia, Russia, Britain, America. I tell you, Nazi, no matter what the clever ones try to do at the peace tables, the people will not forget their vengeance. They will not forget their dead children and their dead wives and their dead sons and their dead mothers and their dead sisters and their dead lovers and their dead hopes and their dead wasted years. They will not stop at the borders of your Germany this time. They will march into it, into your Germany, the people. And their vengeance will be on every one of you who traded the cross for the swastika and the great God of humanity for the little man who thought he was God.
0: Who are you? I report only this one last thing. As I asked the words, "Who are you?" suddenly it was no longer all these women speaking with one mouth, but in the rain and the lightning, I saw them moving together, and all of them began to become one woman, a terrible thing that grew and grew into the air. I lifted my face to see. The lightning crashed about the top of her, and it was still that woman, towering higher and higher into the air. And when she spoke, her voice was the thunder.
1: Listen to me, Nazi. When that vengeance comes, you shall not hide behind your little man. For his crimes are his crimes, and your crimes are yours. And each must pay for his crimes.
0: Who are you?
1: For the good people of this world will not die this time in vain. This time the vengeance will be their vengeance, and the everlasting peace their peace.
0: Who are you? I report... I asked that, and suddenly I was lifted in the air. There was thunder and lightning around me too. And up where I was, her voice was a whisper.
1: I am a French woman who stayed away from my own land too long. So long that some of my countrymen had forgotten that even the memory of me lives only where men fight for me.
0: Who are you? I close my report. This French woman told me her name, and she told me a place. Through the thunder crash, I heard her. And then the lightning struck, and I was falling through the air. And when I woke, it was morning, and she was not there. And the scaffold was burned to the ground, and there were no bodies, and the village square was empty. This is the end of my report.
18: Can you imagine such a report, mein Führer? A woman who grows into the sky. Of course, the man will be shot. Wait a minute. There seems to be an addition to the report. It says, note, the French woman said she could be found at latitude 41 degrees north and at longitude 74 degrees west. Investigation indicates this is a place in the western hemisphere known as Bedloe's Island. Further investigation indicates that there is only one French woman on this island. She is called the Statue of Liberty?
19: I see what you mean, Mr. Obler. The Nazis can kill people, but they can never kill the spirit of victory.
20: Yes, we've seen that proved over and over again in this war. We know how men, women, and children in France and Holland and Norway and every other country that's come under the Nazi heel are fighting back in every way possible. But we know equally well that the will to win is not enough. You can't fight the Japs or the Nazis with courage alone. The only way to fight these murderers effectively is in the language of bombs and bullets. Now, we on the home front who sleep in our comfortable beds and eat good meals in spite of shortages, we're being asked only to send our money to back up those who are fighting for our freedom. Now, if a Nazi isn't outside your door waiting to take you off to a concentration camp because you pray to your God on Sunday, or if a Jap isn't waiting with an executioner's sword, stained with the blood of an American aviator, to cut off your head, it's only because all over the world, men and women of courage are fighting your battle. So the next time you take out a dollar and think, oh, what can I buy now? Think again. Is there anything I want more than I want a world of peace and justice and security of loved ones back home again? And then do what your heart and mind tell you you must do. Put every dollar and dime you don't need for actual necessities into this fight by putting them into war bonds and stamps. This may be our last chance to buy the right to live as free men.
19: Thank you, Mr. Obler.
20: I'd like to personally thank the Iron IHG's folks for giving me the opportunity of presenting this play to you tonight. A word of thanks, too, to Edgar Barrier and Mercedes McCambridge, and to Hans Conried and Lou Merrill.
0: It is later than you think.
21: That World War II era episode featuring Hans Conried, Edgar Barrier, Mercedes McCambridge, and Lou Merrill was known as Execution, and it played back on April 27, 1943. As you can imagine, that production is one of the top requests for today's audiences. Powerful and poignant indeed. I'm Greg Bell, and next on Wind Radio was we shift from Arch Obler's Lights Out to the works of Robert Louis Stevenson as we continue our weekly visit with a serialized version of Dr. Jekyll and Mr. Hyde.

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0: Ladies and gentlemen, we now present George Edwards in Dr. Jekyll and Mr. Hyde.
1: Hello, Henry, old boy. Been having a few improvements made around the place?
2: Yes, I thought Margaret might find the rooms a little dark and overpowering as they were. They hadn't been redecorated for about 10 years.
1: You know, I like the idea of that big fireplace you had put in the entrance hall.
2: Yes, it's rather nice, isn't it? Imagine how it will look on winter days. As soon as the door opens, you'll look into a great leaping fire.
1: A warm welcome, eh? Well, I imagine it'll be one of the pleasantest places in London.
2: And with my pretty Margaret to add her smiles.
1: All the arrangements for the wedding going well?
2: Oh, yes, I think so. From my end, anyhow. Margaret's fussing around with bridesmaids' dresses and red carpets and all the rest of it, but I guess she'll manage it all in plenty of time.
1: Are you busy?
2: Not for half an hour or so. I'm due at St. Giles at 4 o'clock, but it doesn't take me long to get there. Something you wanted to see me about?
1: Yes. I happened to meet Hetty yesterday.
2: Hetty? Where? What was she doing?
1: She was coming across Green Park. I gathered she was on her way to see you.
2: What about?
1: I suppose you know how things were between her and Edward Hyde.
2: Yes. Yes, I knew.
1: Well, it appears that he's gone away somewhere. She hasn't seen him for months.
2: I know.
1: Any idea where he is?
2: Not the slightest. I haven't seen him. Nor am I likely to.
1: Speaking personally, I'm infernally glad to hear you say that. I have never met the gentleman, but anyone who has seems to loathe the very sight of him. Including Hetty.
2: Yes, I rather imagine Hetty has particular reasons for hating him.
1: What are we going to do about her, Henry?
2: About her? We? Well, I guess she's my responsibility.
1: Not altogether. I'm involved in the matter too, don't forget. Anyhow, for all sorts of reasons, I think you'd better let me do what's necessary.
2: You mean on account of my getting married?
1: Yes, wouldn't be too good if you got tangled up in anything just at present.
2: You're a good chap, Hugh. No one ever had a better friend than you.
1: I'll forget it. We went into all this years ago, the day we left the university.
2: I don't forget it. Ever.
1: Well, don't let's talk about it then. Dash it, old man, you're making me feel all hot and uncomfortable. I'll be coming out in a rash if you don't dry up.
2: All right.
1: And you'll let me deal with the matter of our little Hetty and make the best arrangements I can?
2: No, I can't let you do that.
1: Oh, but hang it all. You don't know the risk you're running. If all Utterson...
2: Oh, yes, yes, yes, yes. I know all that. But our good friend Utterson will never know anything about this. I'll go down to Hyde's house and see her tomorrow afternoon sometime.
1: I think you're taking an unnecessary risk.
2: Why? Utterson doesn't know of the existence of Hyde's house? You didn't tell him anything about it, did you?
1: Not a word. You gave me the address in strictest confidence. You know that.
2: Yes, I do. And that's why I haven't any fear of the old man knowing that I've been there.
1: Well, don't take any risks.
2: Oh, I won't. Besides, I know a way to make perfectly certain that no one will ever suspect who I am, even if they meet me face to face.
1: What? You don't mean to say you're going to wear a false nose or something?
2: Oh, no. I don't mean that.
1: Oh, there you go, getting all mysterious again.
2: The mysteries will soon be cleared up, Hughie, my friend. This visit to Hetty will be one of the last of them. And after that, a new life, a new happiness.
1: Well, take my advice and watch your step. That old blighter still has hopes of getting rid of you. You mark my words.

0: Hello, Matthew.
1: Hello, Winter.
0: Well, this is very fortunate. I was on my way to your chambers to see if you were in.
1: Oh, I was just going to this little tea shop for my morning tea. What about coming too?
0: Oh, that's a good idea. The weather makes one think of warm cup of tea, a first nip of autumn in the air, isn't it?
1: Yes. The trees were starting to change colour when I was coming up from Kent last Monday.
2: Oh, you still have your country house there?
1: Oh, yes. I'd never part with that. It means a great deal to be able to get away from the city every weekend. Oh, well, here we are. Will you sit here?
0: No, thank you.
1: What will you have? Just tea?
0: Tea and a muffin, I think.
1: Yes, I'll have the same. Will you see that mine is toasted very well, please, waitress?
3: Yes, sir. Oh,
1: now, what is it you wanted to see me about?
0: Well, a curious coincidence happened to me a while ago. Do you remember the time we were walking home together and saw that man Hyde attack the little girl?
1: Hyde?
0: It's not necessary to ask. Neither of us is likely to forget that night.
1: But why do you ask?
0: As an architect, I sometimes have to go into curious parts of London. A short while ago, a client of mine decided to acquire a row of houses and rebuild them as modern residences. Everything was going all right when we suddenly struck a snag. One man refused to sell. And who should this obstinate fellow be but Edward Hyde?
1: What? He owns a house?
0: Yes, not a bad house. Fairly good repair, but in about as bad a locality as one of his kind could wish for.
1: Where is it? You can give me the address?
0: Oh, of course I can. That's what I come to see you about. I want you to try and see if you can persuade the fellow to sell.
1: I don't know that I can do that, but I'm very glad to know where he lives. Very glad indeed.
0: Oh, well, come then. Let's eat our muffins while they're hot, and I'll tell you all I know about the business.
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9: 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Dr. Martin Luther King Jr. dreamed of a nation where his children would be judged not by the color of their skin, but by the content of their character. 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America is strongest when united, not divided. 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Restoring Truth, Correcting Bias in Education, One Story at a Time. 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
3: Who's there?
10: Is Mr. Edward Hyde at home?
3: Who are you?
10: My name is Utterson.
3: Margaret Utterson's father?
10: Yes. Why do you ask?
3: Come in. I want to shut the door. There's room in here. Come in and I'll talk to you.
10: Thank you. But may I ask who you are and what you know about my daughter?
3: Going to marry Henry Jekyll next month, isn't she?
10: Yes, but what has that to do with you?
3: Oh, nothing. Nothing at all. I used to know him once. But that's all past history now, I guess.
10: When did you know him?
3: Oh, forget it. Henry has, so why should I bother? What did you come here for?
10: I wanted to see Mr. Hyde.
3: Can't understand that. I should think anyone would run a mile rather than see him.
10: I've come on business.
3: Well, I can't help you. He hasn't been here for almost 2 weeks. I never know when he's coming. He might be here any minute or he mightn't be here for a month.
10: And you don't know where I can find him?
3: No idea. He don't encourage questions, does Edward Hyde.
10: Have you known him very long?
3: Too long for my liking.
10: Well, perhaps if I left a card, you'd give it to him and ask him to get in touch with me.
3: Oh, I'll do that all right. He'll be back sooner or later. Just when I'm thinking he's gone for good, he always turns up. Worst luck.
10: You don't sound as though you like this company very much.
3: What, me? Well, hardly.
10: Is he a relative of yours?
3: He's not. He pays me to look after this place.
10: I see.
3: No, you don't. You don't see anything. You're a gentleman. You can't imagine anyone like Edward Hyde. I thought I knew what men were like. But I had a lot to learn from him.
10: Then why do you stay?
3: I guess that's my business, isn't it? And I guess you'd better get out of here and mind your business too. You don't like people coming here. And no more do I.
10: Very well. I'll go. But don't forget, it was yourself who asked me to come in.
3: I know. I just wanted to talk to you about Henry and your daughter. Is she very pretty?
10: Very.
3: Don't mind my asking, will you? But you see, I used to be very fond of Henry once, and I'm sort of interested, see? Where's the wedding to be? I'd love to see it.
10: St. Martin's in the Fields, on the 25th of next month. But tell me, when did you know him?
3: Oh, years and years ago. Oh, he'd hardly remember me. I was just a bit of a kid.
10: But you said you were fond of him.
3: So I was. Not that he ever knew it, though. Imagine the feelings of the great Henry Jekyll if he'd realised that the little waitress in the tea shop at Walgrove Corner was shook on him.
10: Walgrove Corner?
3: Yes.
10: That's the village near the college he went to, isn't it?
3: Yes, that's right.
10: This is of particular interest to me. I'd be glad if you'd tell me anything you can about the boys you knew in Walgrove Corner.
3: Particularly Henry Jekyll, eh?
10: Well, naturally I'm interested in him.
3: Because he's going to marry your daughter, eh? Well, there's nothing that I know about him that ought to make any difference to that. He never even knew I was alive. That's how much notice he took of me.
10: I see. Tell me, did you ever know a boy named David Markham?
3: David Markham? Look here, what's the strength of all this? What are you after, anyway?
10: Why are you getting angry?
3: Because I don't like the way you're quizzing me. And anyhow, I think you better go. If I'd come back and caught me talking to you, there'd be the devil to pay, and I'm the one that'd cop it. So get, do you hear? Go on, get.
10: All
3: I think
10: right.
3: You better go.
11: Well, not yet, Aidy.
3: Oh, Aidy, where did you come from?
11: You were so engrossed in your conversation that neither of you heard me.

0: long-running radio serial adaptation of Dr. Jekyll and Mr. Hyde. We'll have the next installment at the same time and day on your local radio station next week. I'm Greg Bell, and earlier we presented the Lights Out episode known as Execution, starring Mercedes McCambridge, Edgar Berrier, and Hans Conried. Well, Conried and Berrier also worked together in some motion pictures. For example, they showed up in a 1942 film noir thriller, which starred Orson Welles and his pal Joseph Cotten. Cotten also wrote the script, and Welles was the uncredited director. I'll name that movie and then wrap up When Radio Was right after this.
1: With his faithful valet Cato, Britt Reid, daring young publisher, matches wits with the underworld, risking his life that criminals and racketeers within the law may feel its weight by the sting of the Green Hornet.
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1: The great car roared into life. A section of the wall in front raised automatically, then closed as the gleaming black beauty sped into the darkness.
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3: 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Well,
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3: He's the bridge we're going to cross first. And Cato, if it'll help us find the truth, we're going to cross him good.
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0: Welcome back. Before the break, I was talking about a 1942 film noir thriller starring Orson Welles, Joseph Cotten, Dolores Del Rio, Edgar Berrier, and Hans Conried. The answer is Journey into Fear.

0: Here, based on a novel by British author Eric Ambler and adapted for the big screen by Cotton. It most likely was actually directed by Wells, although the official directing credit went to Norman Foster. I'm Greg Bell, and we're done this time around. 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Until next time, I bid you farewell.
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1: The president threatens new strikes. I'm Ted Lindner, Fox News. The U.S. and Israel weighing new strikes on Iran after President Trump spoke with the Israeli Prime Minister Benjamin Netanyahu over the phone this weekend. Fox's Anita Vogel with more.
2: President Trump posting on social media that the clock is ticking. He's also warning there won't be anything left of Iran if a peace deal isn't reached soon. The new pressure comes as Washington and Tehran remain at odds more than a month into a fragile ceasefire. Tensions are also rising across the region after new Gulf drone attacks, including one on a UAE nuclear plant. President Trump insists any deal must fully reopen the Strait of Hormuz and prevent Iran from getting a nuclear weapon.
1: President Trump met with his national security team Saturday. Investigators are combing through the wreckage in Idaho after two Navy jets collided during an air show at Mountain Home Air Force Base. Officials say all four crew members managed to eject safely moments before the two EA-18G Growler jets slammed to the ground ahead of their performance at the Silver Wings of Idaho Air Show. Their dramatic mid-air collision remains under investigation. Police in Austin, Texas, taking three suspects into custody now after a series of at least 10 random shootings over the weekend.
3: Three teen suspects are in custody after at least 12 random weekend shootings in Austin, Texas. Two of them happening at fire stations. At least four people were hurt. Police say two of the teens stole guns from the same store. Investigators believe the teens also stole more than four cars during the spree and may have switched cars multiple times.
1: That's Fox's Marion Rafferty. Police trying to determine a motive. And the striking Long Island Railroad workers at MTA back at the negotiating table after unions went on strike at 12:01 Saturday morning. New York's Governor Kathy Hochul urging folks on both sides to get a deal done. The strike at the nation's largest commuter railway has stranded about 300,000 commuters. 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
4: Meteorologist Danielle Noyce here with your 1 degree outside weather network forecast. A few clouds tonight, low temperatures in the mid 50s with a west southwest breeze around 10 miles per hour. Tomorrow, partly cloudy, mid 60s, cooler on the outer cape with an onshore wind. Tuesday's bright, windy, and a little bit humid. You'll notice the difference. Highs around 70 with a southwest wind 15 to 25 miles per hour. For the only forecast you need to know, download our free 1 degree outside weather app in the App Store and Google Play.
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0: 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Your loft, that greasy spoon just off the interstate, and your cabin in the woods. Welcome to Coast to Coast AM, the very best in late-night talk radio. I'm Richard Serrett, and tonight, this morning, I'm coming to you live from the home studio in Old Thornhill, just north of Toronto. There are moments in life that rupture the ordinary. A woman standing at the edge of despair after repeated miscarriages suddenly sees a luminous figure hovering above a dark ocean. A skeptical Protestant hiker kneels beside an ancient Irish healing well and feels an illness leave his body. Underground Catholics in communist Cuba cling to the hidden rosaries and whispered prayers while portraits of revolutionaries decay on the walls around them. A dying scholar encounters the sorrowful gaze of the Virgin Mary in a room filled with Russian icons and slowly finds his way back to faith. Tonight, during hours 1 and 2 of Coast to Coast AM, I speak with Margarita Mooney Clayton, PhD, author of the extraordinary new book, When Mary Calls, a haunting, intimate, and deeply human exploration of modern encounters with the Mother of God. This isn't a book of abstract theology. It's a tapestry of lived experience woven from miracles, suffering, sacred art, spiritual longing, near-death experiences, underground faith movements, and moments of grace that arrive unannounced, like light breaking through a crack in the world. From the windswept cliffs of Ireland to hidden churches in Cuba, from Orthodox iconography to hospital rooms where death seemed certain, Margarita traces the mysterious persistence of Mary in an age that was supposed to have outgrown transcendence. Why, in our hyper-rational and disenchanted age, are so many people suddenly being drawn toward the feminine face of the sacred? And why do so many who encounter Mary describe not distance, but the overwhelming sensation of finally being known? Tonight, we enter a world where the boundary between heaven and earth becomes startlingly thin. Then in hours 3 and 4, what if humanity's obsession with the end of the world is more than fear? What if it's memory? Veteran researcher, cultural historian, and author Maxim Furyk takes us on a chilling journey through his book, Paranormal Apocalypse, Is This How It Ends? A sprawling, deeply unsettling exploration of prophecy, cosmic horror, nuclear annihilation, pandemics, AI, cult psychology, religious apocalypse, and the ancient human fascination with the end of days. From the shadow world of H.P. Lovecraft to the doomsday clock sitting at 90 seconds to midnight, from Mothman prophecies and Jonestown to cyber warfare, drone hysteria, weaponized religion, and the rise of artificial intelligence, Furyk traces the dark psychological thread connecting our oldest fears to our modern crises. Why are human beings irresistibly drawn to visions of a catastrophe? Why do apocalyptic prophecies appear in every civilization, every religion, every age? And why, in an era dominated by technology, algorithms, and endless distraction, does the modern world suddenly feel so spiritually fragile? Furyk argues that fear itself may be the hidden bridge connecting the paranormal and the apocalypse, an ancient force woven through mythology, religion, horror fiction, mass psychology, and the collective unconscious. Along the way, we'll explore Lovecraft as a prophetic voice of cosmic dread, the terrifying seduction of cults, the psychological power of doomsday narratives, and the uneasy suspicion that humanity may be engineering its own extinction. It's not simply a conversation about the end of the world. It's a conversation about why the idea of the end has haunted humanity from the beginning, and why it may be haunting us now more than ever. But first, modern encounters with the Virgin. Welcome to the Audio Imaginarium. Come on in, weary traveler, hang your cloak on a peg, grab a stool, and come warm yourself by the fire. There are stories to be told, and you are among friends. I'm Richard Serrett, and this is Coast to Coast AM. Why don't you stay a while?
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2: I coughed, and I coughed until I choked 24 hours a day. I couldn't even walk across my floor without literally coughing until I was gassed. So I saw three different pulmonologists, and they could do nothing. Someone had mentioned to me about a product that President Reagan had taken. 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It just stopped it."
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0: Margarita Mooney Clayton, PhD, is an associate professor of congregational studies in the Department of Practical Theology at Princeton Theological Seminary. She's also a research fellow in theology and the arts at Blackfriars Hall, Oxford University. She's a sociologist, author, speaker, and cultural scholar whose work explores the fragile intersection between modern life and the enduring hunger for transcendence. In her acclaimed book, When Mary Calls, Surprising Encounters with the Mother of God, she journeys through a series of astonishing real-life encounters with the Virgin Mary, involving Protestants, Catholics, artists, intellectuals, skeptics, seekers, and people standing at the very edge of suffering and spiritual collapse. Her work moves fluidly between theology, philosophy, sacred art, pilgrimage, literature, music, and deeply personal testimony, examining why ancient forms of faith continue to erupt into modern lives with unsettling power and beauty. Clayton has traveled from Marian shrines in Europe to underground religious communities in communist Cuba, documenting stories of miraculous healing, spiritual warfare, artistic inspiration, conversion, and resilience in the face of despair. Her writing combines scholarly depth with lyrical storytelling, exploring how beauty, memory, ritual, and motherhood still shape the spiritual imagination of the modern world. At the center of her work is a question many thought modernity had buried forever. What if the sacred never left us at all? Margarita, welcome to Coast. How are you?
1: I'm great. Wonderful to be here. Thank you.
0: It's great to have you. So, what first inspired you to write a book about modern encounters with the Virgin Mary?
1: What inspired me to write this book was that I kept hearing from Protestant students of mine or seekers trying to understand the Christian faith that they had had personal encounters with the Mother of God when they weren't necessarily looking for it. And the surprise confounded me. How is it that people who have not been raised with the Mother of God as a part of their religious tradition, how is it that this woman who has, in the midst of three miscarriages, has an appearance of the Virgin Mary in her home? How is she supposed to make sense of this? What does this mean for her life? And I kept hearing stories like this. And I realized that people were coming to me in part because of my scholarly expertise in teaching theology, but in part, honestly, because I had written publicly about my own experience of suffering and Mary's consolation and a pilgrimage I had made to Fatima in Portugal, where about 4 million people go every year. And so I wrote this book to try to do for a larger public what people were asking me to do for them personally. First of all, hear these surprising encounters with the Mother of God. People were afraid to sometimes say these things publicly. How do you make sense of a surprising appearance of a woman floating between a tear in the world who seems to carry a message to you that's not necessarily in words, but this incredible presence? How do you make sense of that? And what I'm trying to do in the book is introduce people to the traditions within Christianity that help us make sense of the presence of the Mother of God among the faithful.
0: I'm Greek Orthodox. That's my faith tradition. And we just had Pascha or Easter, and we have special liturgies. Well, not liturgies. It's salutations to the Virgin Mary, we call it, leading up to Holy Week and so forth, or during Holy Week. We call her Theotokos, the Mother of God. But Catholics and Orthodox have always had, a real, obviously, reverence for the Virgin Mary. But now interest in Mary is suddenly growing among Protestants and secular seekers. Why? Why the interest suddenly growing again?
1: Well, I think what it is, well, first of all, just what I write about in the book, the interest is growing because Mary is real to people. And this is not, this renewed interest in Mary isn't coming sort of top down. And in fact, when you look at the history of Christianity, love for the Mother of God has always come flowing out of the people ever since the Acts of the Apostles. You know, you mentioned your Greek Orthodox were finishing up the Easter season, moving towards Pentecost. Mary was there with the apostles at Pentecost, at the birth of the church. So this love for Mary has always united the church. And I think what's interesting is that even one of the young men who I talk about in the book named Evan, the hiker, who had a miraculous healing at a Marian statue and a healing well in Ireland, he said that although he was a really devout biblical Christian, his church never spoke about Mary other than at Advent, but that he intuited a need for a spiritual mother, not to replace Jesus in his life or his love for Jesus, but that as a young man seeking to understand his calling in life, that this maternal presence bound him closer to God. And he said that he was moving, that he felt that he had imbibed a kind of rationalistic view of the faith where, if you are a Christian, it's supposed to be about the right kind of behavior, service to other people, all of which is good. But that even in his Christian church, the mysterious and the miraculous was thought of sort of suspiciously. So he didn't tell anybody other than me and one New Age friend that he had a healing at a well, because that's not something he talks about in his church. So I think Mary's presence and her maternal embrace is speaking to people who either don't have faith and are looking for it, or who have a faith that's become too scientific and too devoid from the real presence of the supernatural in their life.
0: I'd like to hear more about Evan's wild Marian experience at this Irish healing well. What did he see? What did he hear?
1: Well, I woke up one night to a text message from this young man with a statue of Mary. And he said, I have to tell you about my wild Marian experience. Well, he had an illness. He loves to hike. He travels around the US, Canada, Europe, going on these long hikes. And he had this terrible cold that he just could not get rid of. His throat was swollen. And he was trying to find his next hiking path. And he saw on Google Maps, a Marian shrine. And he was kind of driving across the mountains. It was foggy. And he stopped and he saw this shrine and he read the prayer out loud. And it basically just said, you know, Mother Mary, lead me to your son, Christ. And he read it out loud. And what was surprising was that at the end of this prayer, he said he felt compelled to kneel down and wash himself in the well. And when he did that, he just prayed to God instinctively for a deep healing. And suddenly he just felt the illness leave his body. And the reason I found this really interesting was I said to him, Evan, have you ever heard of the healing wells at Lourdes, which is a Marian pilgrimage site in the south of France? And he had not heard of it, but his experience resonated with my own travel to Lourdes, where a young woman named Saint Bernadette had seen a vision of Mary, and Mary had her kneel down and dig in the ground. And she opened up a healing well where people started coming and experiencing physical healings. And so Evan had no experience, no knowledge of this long tradition of healing wells in Europe, places like Lourdes, where again, there's like 6 million people a year go, and there's many documented miraculous healings. But what I thought was interesting about Evan is that he experienced a physical healing, but he still didn't want to call it a miracle. And I was surprised that he was hesitant to speak of this as a miracle. And he said that the reason was that he was more trying to do what he thought Mary does in scripture, which is ponder God's miraculous ways, but in a way where he would hold on to his humility and his sense that if God had granted him a miracle, it was because not because he had to go proclaim it to the whole world, but because God had a calling for him to serve other people and to be enriched by the life of faith and pour that miracle out into the people around him, rather than proclaim somehow that he had had a special experience with God. And so what I encouraged him to do was to remember that the miraculous is also present in the ordinary. And by that, I mean that most of the time, the life of prayer, the Christian life, is a routine life. You do your duty, you give thanks to God, you pray to God, but we must have faith that God can work miracles. And there's nothing wrong with asking for miracles, but when we ask, or we wait, and we wait patiently for God to act in his time, in his way, just like Mother Mary did at the foot of the cross. Mary was there suffering with her son at the foot of the cross, but she had hope that even in this darkness, that God would bring good out of that suffering. And that is the greatest miracle of Christianity, that even what looks like death and suffering can be redeemed through God's grace.
0: Have you had an experience? I mean, you've made the pilgrimage to Lourdes. Tell me about what happened with you.
1: I have not experienced a dramatic physical healing, but I will say that there have been multiple times, Richard, where I have had dramatic spiritual healings. And when I went to Lourdes in the early 2000s, I definitely was full of anxiety and hurt and pain. And I bathed myself in the healing waters three different times at Lourdes. And I realized then that although I didn't get the specific thing that I was praying for, I came away fortified in the belief that God had a special calling for me, and that the thing that I wanted that had been taken from me wasn't going to hold me back from fulfilling my calling. And other times, you know, part of the reason I wrote this book, Richard, is that there have been other times where I absolutely needed spiritual protection. And I speak about this when I speak about this in the conclusion of the book. And this is a story, Richard, that I've not wanted to speak about publicly for decades, but also in the early 2000s, before that trip to Lourdes, I had been to a voodoo ceremony in Haiti. My first book was about Haitian Catholics in the diaspora, including in Montreal, Canada. And what I went into that experience in Haiti trying to be a neutral outside observer. And when people gathered together in a circle and the drums began, it was the middle of the night. It was around this time, 1 o'clock in the morning in Haiti, in the middle of August. And the drums began and people start dancing frenetically in the middle of the circle. And a woman, probably in her 80s, dressed in red, was possessed by some sort of spirit and was crawling backwards on the ground faster than I've ever seen anybody crawl forwards. And you know, Richard, I admit this in the book, and I had never admitted this publicly. Not only did I witness this, when I saw that spirit possession, I thought, oh, I'd like to have that power. And then I suddenly caught myself, and with another guest who was with me, we decided to leave. And the reason I left, Richard, was that I do believe in the presence of spirits, but you don't know what spirit it is when you're at a voodoo ceremony. And so I just thought, I can't open myself to this spirit world because I don't control the spirit world. And I left. The next day, I did not go back. Well, I didn't go back the next day. I sat in the garden and I prayed the rosary. And the next day, there were more spirit possessions. People's faces were contorted. There were animal sacrifices. And I realized that in the simple prayers of Hail Mary, full of grace from the book of Luke, I'm calling down God's spiritual protection through Mary to walk with me, and that I don't need the special power of those demons. I have the ordinary power of entrusting myself to God through his mother, Mary, and that that protection can walk with me anywhere. And that is spiritual freedom. That's freedom, not harnessing the power of the gods as if we were gods, but entrusting ourselves to the spiritual protection of the Mother of God so that we're guided in the right path, not following ego, not following our desire.
0: Marguerite, I got to jump in here. Break awaiting. Marguerite Mooney Clayton, When Mary Calls, back with more on Coast to Coast AM.

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1: Hey, welcome back. Well, a terrifying moment unfolded over Idaho today when two U.S. Navy Growler jets collided during an aerial demonstration at Mountain Home Air Force Base. And incredibly, all four crew members managed to eject safely before the aircraft crashed to the ground. The pilots and crew are reported to be in stable condition, and no spectators or personnel on the ground were injured. The cause of the collision now under investigation, but what could have been a catastrophic tragedy ended in what many are calling a miracle escape. 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Remember, you are not alone. Modern encounters with the Virgin Mary, stories of miracles, visions, healing, and why so many people believe the Mother of God is still appearing in our time. More of my conversation with Margarita Mooney Clayton next on Coast to Coast AM.
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0: Welcome back. And Margarita Mooney Clayton is here, the author of When Mary Calls, Surprising Encounters with the Mother of God. Tell me about Sally's vision of Mary during her miscarriages.
1: Well, a young woman named Sally had read my article about a pilgrimage I made to Fatima, and she emailed me out of the blue that she wanted to tell me about how Mary had saved her life. And I thought, this is going to be interesting. And we had a Zoom call, and here was this beautiful young woman telling me this incredibly painful story of having come to Christian faith on her own as a teenager, being married as a young woman, and deeply desiring to have children. But she had a series of three miscarriages within a span of only 18 months. But in the midst of all of her physical pain and psychological anguish, she said that after the second miscarriage, I believe it was, she woke up once in the middle of the night and walked out into her living room so as not to bother her husband. And she saw on her ceiling this woman, an image of a woman that looked like she was standing on top of the ocean and sort of floating in the sky, like holding together these two worlds. And she didn't hear any words, but she felt that this was Mother Mary embracing her in her suffering as a mother who had lost the babies in her womb. And she had this kind of like a recurring vision of the Mother of God wearing a cloak with stars on it. And what struck me was, again, this woman had come to faith on her own, had attended a church where they didn't really talk about Mary, but the vision that she had looked like the description of the woman in the book of Revelation, which is understood to be an apocalyptic vision of John, the same gospel writer, John, but a vision of what the new Jerusalem looks like. It's like a heavenly vision. So without knowing it, what she was seeing looked like a description of the new Jerusalem. But she did feel in her heart that this was a breaking in to her world of the miraculous and the sacred, even in the midst of this tremendous loss. So she's struggling with this. You know, why is the Mother of God appearing to me in the midst of this tremendous loss? And she felt that the Mother of God was telling her, inviting her to be open to the possibility of having a child, of conceiving again, even if there was no guarantee that she would be able to bear that child into the world alive, because she had already lost two babies at this point. And she spoke to her husband about this vision and about this sense that Mary was asking her if she would be open to conceiving again. And they decided once again that they would be open to having a child. And in fact, Sally conceived another child, and she had great hopes and was really looking, she really, really wanted this baby, but she had this terrible fear that something might go wrong. And one night, just before Sally was going to get on a 6-hour long flight, the Mother of God appeared to her, and she said this time Mary looked very serious, and she communicated to her with no doubt in her mind that she needed to go to the doctor the next day. And she went to the doctor and begged the doctor for an ultrasound. And it turns out that Sally had an ectopic pregnancy, which means that the baby has implanted in the mother's uterus, in the mother's fallopian tubes.
0: Right.
1: And that is sadly a pregnancy that's going to end in death for the baby. However, the doctor said that had Sally gotten on that flight, because of the high altitude of the plane, she could have ruptured and bled to death on the flight. And so Sally had to live with this paradox that the Mother of God had saved her life as a mother, but that she was carrying a dying child inside of her womb. And she went, you can imagine, she was going through emotional turmoil because she waited for this baby to pass naturally out of her body. And it was excruciatingly painful. And it took 15 weeks. So Sally was left with this paradox that she had experienced a miracle and she had lost her third baby. And so she came to me as a stranger to just share this story. Again, like Evan, she was afraid to tell people that the mother of God had appeared to her. She didn't know how to make sense of this. She wasn't trying to brand herself as a mystic. She was looking for a way of responding to what she believed had been a miraculous intervention in her life, but that had not led to the outcome that she wanted, which was a baby. And so what did we speak about? We spoke about the mystery of how does God's salvation work? Meaning that we're all, unfortunately, going to experience loss and suffering because I showed her a picture of Mary at the Annunciation, though. So the scene in Luke, when the angel appears to Mary, I mean, how many times in the Bible do angels appear? So these miraculous encounters happen in the Bible and they're still happening today, but Mary was discerning and she engaged with the angel. She was disturbed. You know, what can this mean? Mary herself asked, what can it mean that an angel of God brings me a message? She struggled with this, but she discerned and then she consented to God's plan. And for Sally, this was really important. It had never dawned on her that at the Annunciation, when the angel appears to Mary, that Mary had free will. And that she engaged with the angel. And so I showed her an image by a medieval painter, Dominican painter called Frangelico, that contrasts Mary's obedience to God's plan at the Annunciation with Eve, who was tempted by the serpent in the garden and turned her back on God and wanted to steal the power of God and turn away from him. And so what Sally learned through this miraculous encounter with the Mother of God was that her free will really had mattered, that somehow, even if she lost that baby, the fact that she was willing to take a risk to follow God's plan, faith doesn't guarantee the outcome. Faith guarantees that God will be with us no matter what. And so the Mother of God had appeared to Sally, and she knew that this was a mother who had suffered with her son, that this mother understood her suffering. And what that miraculous appearance did for her was save her faith. You know, she couldn't face Jesus for some time. You know, God, why does God give us a mother? Because we're weak. We're supposed to go to Jesus, but sometimes it's really hard and we need that compassion of a mother figure to walk with us through the darkness.
0: Right. And one who understands suffering. Mm-hmm. Yeah.
1: One who understands suffering. Precisely. And this is also what happened to Al Rabito, an African-American scholar, colleague of mine at Princeton Theological Seminary, when he had broken up his family through a terrible mistake he made. Having an affair, and he was repentant and sick to his stomach and didn't know what to do. And he walked into an art exhibit and was captivated by the face of the Mother of God, calling him to conversion and inviting him back to the family of God, even in his weakness and in his sorrow. And so Mary's compassion is communicated directly to the heart of people. In the case of Sally, it was a vision. And then I showed her the art that helped her understand the vision. In the case of Al Rabito, it was an encounter with the art that he learned instinctively what it is the Orthodox teach and what the Catholics teach, that we're not worshiping the object of the art, but the face of Mary in the art is there to remind us that God took on flesh and became a human being through Mother Mary. And we remember Christ and Mary together because of the incarnation, because Christ took flesh, because Mary was a human being, a creature, but she's alive with God. So that encounter with Mary helped, going back now to Sally, what I said to her, here I am talking to this woman who I've never met before, telling me these stories. And I said to her, Richard, I said, Mother Mary wants you to know that your children are alive with her in heaven. And you know what this woman said to me? She said, "Thank you for speaking about my babies like they're people." And that broke my heart. It broke my heart to think that this woman needed some kind of encouragement that her children were alive and that she was their mother. And I said to her, "No, you will see them again and they will know that you are their mother."
0: Was she ever able to conceive, Sally? Was Sally ever able to conceive?
1: Yes. About a year after this conversation, I got a message from her that she was expecting a baby. And she was nervous, as you can imagine. She had a couple of scares, but she gave birth. And I attended the baby's baptism. And she has a beautiful baby girl. And she has started a ministry for women who have lost babies. And so it's a beautiful story, and one which led her to forgive herself for the anger that she felt at God and the distance. Like, she had to really grapple with her emotions, and it's made her want to help other women in similar situations to be the face of that compassion that she experienced when the Mother of God visited her.
0: You know, what's also remarkable is how devotion to Mary has survived decades of militant atheism in Cuba. And you went to Cuba. You smuggled rosaries into Cuba. Tell us about that trip, or those trips, rather.
1: Yeah, so in the book, I share stories of smuggling all kinds of religious objects into Cuba, as well as money to political dissidents. And what struck me when I went to Cuba with my mother — this is where my mother is from, she left when she was 20 years old. Her whole family, everyone over the age of 15, was imprisoned during the Bay of Pigs invasion, including my mother. She was a political prisoner in Cuba. And what's oftentimes people don't understand is that there was really no contact between the people who left Cuba and the people who stayed behind. The communist government cut off all communications, and my mother wasn't allowed back in until the late 1990s. And so when I went with her, she had this fear that people wouldn't remember her, that the memories would be gone. And when we arrived at the village where her family had run a sugar mill, what struck me was that not only had the people remembered my mother and my mother's family and saved pictures of them and wedding pictures and baptism cards, they had deconsecrated the church. So the communist government had shut all the Catholic schools, expelled all the priests and

0: billboard and every wall on my mom's former Catholic school, they had put up the pictures of two men in military fatigues, Fidel Castro and Che Guevara, both symbols of worldly power and murdering worldly power. But yet, inside of people's homes, it's the suffering mother. And what struck me was that Mother Mary is real because she's compassionate and because she ties people to the family of the church. And that worldly power may have military power and may have some kind of dominance, but that's not as strong as the spiritual power of the suffering mother.
1: Sorry, Margarita, I just wanted to ask you, I think you just answered the question there at the end. I was going to ask you why authoritarian regimes always fear religious devotion. It's because of the power, right?
0: You know what? You know what I think it is? Deep down inside of their conscience, they know that there's a spiritual power that's bigger than them. And you know how you know what happened to me when I was delivering some of these rosaries and money to a political dissident in Cuba? I ended up being followed by the secret police. And I didn't want to lead the secret police. Well, they're not so secret. You know, they're secret police, but they follow you in a very obvious way so that you know you're being followed. Well, I didn't want to lead them back to the family of the Cubans that I was staying with. So I walked to the cathedral in Santiago de Cuba. And I thought, let me dare this guy. You know, he can follow me into the church. He can go in there and drag me out. But let me see if he has the guts to do it. So I walked to that cathedral. I turned around. I looked him in the eyes. And I just kind of dared him with my eyes. And I went into that church, Richard. And I knelt down below the cross. And I grabbed my rosary. And I just stayed there for 20 minutes praying. And he didn't come in after me. He could have. But I thought to myself, if he comes in after me and takes me out of here, at least he knows he's going to have to answer to this power. So that worldly power, I believe God still gave those people a conscience. And I was calling out on his conscience that if you do this to me, you're going to have to pay spiritually.
1: Wow. That's courage and faith. Faith at work. Margarita Mooney Clayton is with us, and the book is When Mary Calls, Surprising Encounters with the Mother of God. We're going to talk a little bit about the power of sacred art as well, and how art can become a bridge between heaven and earth. We'll get to that conversation and much more as we discussed modern apparitions of the Virgin Mary here on Coast to Coast AM. My name is Richard Serrett. Stay with us.

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4: Weighing military action, I'm Deborah Valentine, Fox News. The U.S. and Israel are weighing new strikes on Iran after President Trump spoke with Israeli Prime Minister Benjamin Netanyahu by phone. Fox's Anita Vogel.
5: President Trump posting on social media that the clock is ticking. He's also warning there won't be anything left of Iran if a peace deal isn't reached soon. The new pressure comes as Washington and Tehran remain at odds more than a month into a fragile ceasefire. Tensions are also rising across the region after new Gulf drone attacks, including one on a UAE nuclear plant. President Trump insists any deal must fully reopen the Strait of Hormuz and prevent Iran from getting a nuclear weapon.
4: President Trump met with his national security team Saturday. Iran's foreign minister accused the U.S. and Israel of having contradictory rhetoric about Iran's nuclear capabilities. The U.S. has claimed for weeks that Iranian economy is on the brink of collapse. Prime Minister Netanyahu said at the beginning of Operation Epic Fury, his goal was to create the conditions for a civilian uprising. A third suspect is in custody in Austin, Texas, after a dozen random shootings injured four people, one critically. Austin Police Chief Lisa Davis.
6: Our hearts are certainly with the victims of this and the families of those involved in this senseless violence.
4: Fox's Laura Cantor reports shots were fired at the following.
7: Authorities said at least four people were injured in the shooting spree that began late Saturday afternoon outside a fire station in East Austin. A man walking his dog was shot in the back in the second shooting that happened Sunday morning. Austin police said the suspects later opened fire outside another fire station, as well as several apartment buildings, and stole at least four cars.
4: Two of the suspects are identified as a 15-year-old and a 17-year-old. A motive is unknown. 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
8: Meteorologist Danielle Noyce here with your 1 degree outside weather network forecast. A few clouds tonight, low temperatures in the mid-50s with a west-southwest breeze around 10 miles per hour. Tomorrow, partly cloudy, mid-60s, cooler on the outer Cape with an onshore wind. Tuesday's bright, windy, and a little bit humid. You'll notice the difference. Highs around 70 with a southwest wind 15 to 25 miles per hour. For the only forecast you need to know, download our free 1 degree outside weather app in the App Store and Google Play.
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2: Hey, welcome back. Neil Diamond. Oh, Mary.
0: Don't ever doubt in me.
2: Scientists may have found a bizarre new way to hunt for dark matter. Not by seeing it, but by listening for it. A new study suggests dark matter could leave a faint fingerprint inside gravitational waves created when massive black holes collide billions of light years away. Researchers say spinning black holes may actually churn dark matter into dense clouds, almost like cosmic butter. When scientists examined dozens of black hole mergers, one signal appeared to carry the possible imprint of this mysterious invisible substance. It's far from proof, but for the first time, researchers believe dark matter may have whispered to us through the fabric of space-time itself. 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

0: And we are back with Margarita Mooney Clayton, PhD, the author of When Mary Calls, Surprising Encounters with the Mother of God. I love iconography. I love icons in the Greek Orthodox Church. And in your book, Aidenhart is presented as this renowned Orthodox Christian iconographer, artist, thinker, and his work explores the spiritual power of sacred art and icons. For those not familiar with iconography, and some people are misinterpret icons, they think that, you know, we pray to the icon, that we worship the icon, which isn't true, but explain maybe through the words of Aidenhart what iconography is all about, and why it's important.
1: Well, I met Aiden in England, where he lives now, during my honeymoon, because I married later in life and my husband had been an apprentice of Aiden. My husband and Aiden both came to faith through their artistic inspirations, right? So Aiden actually was not, although he's a world famous iconographer, he's made icons for King Charles, for many popes. He was raised non-religious and came into the Christian faith on his own by reading the Bible, then worshiped with a Baptist church. And so he wanted to integrate his love for making sculptures and the human form with what he was learning about Christianity, which was amazing to him, that Christianity teaches that humankind was redeemed by God, and that we're not only redeemed spiritually, our bodies are redeemed, and that our bodies will come back in our afterlife. And so he was thinking, how do I use my love for art to show the dignity of the human person in art? And that's when somebody introduced him to the Greek Orthodox tradition of iconography, which precisely, as you said, Richard, is not a tradition of worshiping the piece of wood or the art, but of expressing what scripture tells us, which is that God revealed himself in human form, thereby redeeming our humanity and lifting our humanity up to have this capacity of being united with the eternal. So all of these miraculous experiences we've been talking about are profoundly spiritual experiences, but that also transform our very bodies more into the likeness and the image of God that we were created in. So what Aiden explains in his book, and he's done iconography for Protestant churches, Catholic churches, Orthodox churches, what he explains is that iconography is supposed to make visible to us the invisible reality of our redemption. And so iconography, the reason people look at it and think, oh, this is kind of, it looks kind of strange, it's not because they don't know how to draw, but that they're trying to draw the human face where it's recognizable as the person, the saint, the prophet, Mary, Jesus, but transfigured. Because what the saints look like in heaven has already been transfigured, transformed through this encounter with God. So we will recognize each other and our family members in heaven, but we will have been filled and transformed into also a new being. So sacred art, Aiden really believes, communicates, not just in a kind of illustrative storybook sense, but it communicates, Richard, by creating a memory, by putting the people of the Gospels, the prophets, Moses, Aaron, Isaiah, and then, of course, Jesus Christ, Mary, putting those people in the present and reminding us that they're real to us. All of these encounters with the Mother of God I've been talking to you about are just a reminder that the people are forerunners in faith, are part of the family of God, and they're real to us. And they're really present in a, not in a bodily way right now, because they've already passed over into the other realm, but they're present to us spiritually. And so that's the purpose of icons. Two things that he says that icons can do is, first of all, show the dignity of the human person and remind us of the meaning of our redemption, that it's bodily and spiritual. Icons resist this kind of dualism between the material and the spiritual. And secondly, icons make the living presence of the prophets and the saints of Mary. Take them into our home, just like Jesus says on the cross to John, "Son, behold your mother." And from that day forward, the disciple took his mother into his home. I suggest that everybody listening, if you don't already, have an image of the Mother of God and Jesus in your home. They're really present to you. And if you gaze upon that image and lift your heart up to that image, they will be with you more and more. This is what this practice of prayer with images does, is it transforms us, it binds us to the people in the image who are really present to us and stand as a bridge between us and God.
0: Would you say that icons are a window into heaven?
1: Oh, absolutely. Icons are, that's one of the ways that they're described. And again, but what does that mean, Richard? They're windows into heaven because they show us the continuity between all of us have a unique existence and this incredible miracle that God, the eternal, takes on human form. The Word became flesh. God became a particular person at a particular moment in time. And each of us continues in the afterlife to have our unique existence. This is not reincarnation. And this is not Buddhism, where kind of the self disappears in the afterlife. No, in Christianity, we each have an essence, a soul, a unique existence, which continues with God after this life. And icons are a reminder of that. And when you worship in a church that has icons around you, you're not worshiping the icons. The icons are giving you this, if you want to call it, apocalyptic vision of the transformed world that we're all journeying towards. So these icons are meant to move our attention and to give us a visible, a tangible sense of the mystery that we're trying to approach through faith, while knowing we can never fully express what heaven looks like. It's beyond our imagination, but we can picture it. And by picturing it, our minds, our hearts are drawn towards that mystery, and it becomes more a part of us.
0: Let's talk about Tammy Peterson's story in the book and her experience with Mary, the Mother of God.
1: So Tammy Peterson, the wife of psychologist from Canada and public speaker Jordan Peterson, she became very ill. And this was about 6 years ago, and was hospitalized, and they couldn't figure out what was wrong, why her body was losing fluids. She had dropped down to under 100 pounds. She could, you know, her ribs were poking out, and she was told that she didn't have long to live. And she described to me, and I recount this in the book, she described that she approached her death kind of stoically. She was not a Christian at the time. She had been practicing kind of yoga and meditation, but not Christianity. And she just thought, I need to accept my fate. I'm going to die, and that's ordained. You know, that's my destiny. But when she shared the news with her son that she was going to die, he got so upset and so sad that she suddenly realized that her motherly love, her sacrifices as a mother, had been worthwhile. And she felt a strange presence enter her body. And she now thinks it was the Holy Spirit, but she felt spiritually somehow transfigured in this miraculous moment when she's talking to her son. And the miracle there was simply that she suddenly felt like her life had some worth to it and was worth fighting for. And in the hospital, while she's awaiting to see her fate, not knowing if she's going to make it or not, a friend who was Catholic showed up and began to teach her this practice of saying the rosary. Now, the rosary is a common devotion, a common way of calling on Mary's spiritual protection. And it consists of praying the Our Father, the Lord's Prayer, and then the Hail Mary prayer, which comes, the beginning of that prayer comes from Luke. Hail Mary, full of grace, the Lord is with you. Blessed are you among women, and blessed is the fruit of your womb. Those are the words of the angel Gabriel to Mary, and then of Elizabeth. And Tammy had known the Lord's Prayer from her childhood, and she learned the Hail Mary. And what you do with the rosary is you pair it with a different scene in scripture, the birth of Christ, the crucifixion of Christ, the resurrection. And you repeat these prayers while creating a visual image of what's going on in scripture. So the rosary prayers are meant to be a meditation on scripture. They're meant to concentrate the mind on a particular point of scripture. So that comes to you. And so for Tammy, this was like a reopening of her heart to Christianity. And she was just simply open, asking God for guidance. And she began to realize that every single line of the Lord's Prayer, "Thy will be done," that meant something really to her, that she was giving her life over entirely to God. She wanted to survive. But the most important thing that she says, Richard, was that as much as she wanted to survive, she didn't know if she would. But in giving over her will and saying, "God knows if I'm going to survive or not, this is my desire, but God, you know best, I entrust everything to you," she experienced a kind of spiritual freedom where even though she was suffering, she was now actually able to pray for other people and offer up her suffering for other people. And she began to just name all of the people that she loved in her life and ask God to protect them. And so when you're suffering, Richard, I don't know if you've experienced this or if callers have, that sometimes suffering can turn us in on ourselves and make us anxious, make us angry. But Tammy experienced a kind of spiritual freedom where her suffering didn't have to keep her from offering her love through prayer, which was all she could do when she's in the hospital. But those prayers were meaningful, and those prayers could actually reach people. And this was really freeing to her. But as she shares, although she was now suddenly one day they walked in and something had changed and her body was healed. And medically, nobody could explain what suddenly happened. But she was proclaimed healed, released from the hospital, and about 6 years have passed, and she's been fully healthy. So she did experience a miraculous healing. And wow. But then the question becomes, then what do you do, right? What do you do?
0: Right.
1: How do
0: and
1: you keep
0: what did
1: that?
0: You do?
1: Well, she put images in her house. She put up sacred images of Mary and Jesus. And she kept praying the rosary, and she read scripture, and she talked to somebody who explained to her the Nicene Creed, which was the result of a council of church fathers, church leaders in the year 700, in the 700s, but it's a statement of faith. And she felt that her conscience was calling her to join a church. It took her 5 years to go from that miraculous healing to baptism and confirmation in the Catholic Church. But she felt that to go from the miraculous to the everyday, she couldn't do that on her own. And she realized that the church, the community of the church, the hierarchy of the church, and even the authority of the church, which she really grappled with, that if she wanted to continue to serve other people and to give up her self-will and to belong and to help other people, she needed to do that through the body of Christ. And the body of the Christ has a mother and has a head. And so she was received into the Catholic Church, and she still prays the rosary every day. She reads scripture every day. She prays the Psalms. And Mary was then a bridge for her back to the scriptures and back to the church, which is why Mary's often called the mother of the church.
0: Right. I wanted to talk briefly about some more of these apparitions before the bottom of the hour here, which is fast approaching. Most of us are familiar with Our Lady of Guadalupe, which took place in the 1500s. And of course, Our Lady of Lourdes, and also in the 1850s, Our Lady of Fatima, perhaps the most famous during the First World War, 1917. Are there maybe lesser known but more modern apparitions that we may not be aware of the Virgin Mary?
1: You know, an interesting one, actually, Richard. I had a student in my class who is Egyptian, And there was an appearance of the Virgin Mary in Egypt in the 1960s. And what's so interesting about it, Richard, is that it was witnessed actually by a lot of Muslims and was understood by the Muslims to be Mary. Oftentimes, we don't realize that Muslims revere Mary as the mother of Jesus, not the mother of God, because they don't believe Jesus was God, but they do believe Jesus was a prophet, and they believe Mary was a very holy woman. And what's interesting there in the context of Egypt is how much persecution there has been of Christianity. But even in a context like that, that the mother of God can appear and both Muslims and Christians can recognize her as the mother of the people. And so what's interesting about that apparition, I mean, in Egypt, frankly, is still really suffering, and Christians in Egypt are really suffering. And so my Egyptian friend says that, you know, Christians in the Middle East have to really grapple with this reality that God is present to them, even in the midst of this very, very long prosecution and suffering. But there's something about the motherly, the maternal presence, which can call attention to the enduring presence of God, even in the midst of that tremendous suffering. So that's one, Our Lady of Zaytun. There was one in Rwanda, Our Lady of Kibeho. Again, Richard, a place where, you know, millions of people were slaughtered. And here's the Mother of God bringing a message of peace and unity, even in the midst of earthly destruction.
0: Right, that was in the 1980s, I think a series of them between 1981 and 1989.
1: Mm-hmm.
0: The one mentioned
1: right.
0: Egypt, I think she appeared over a Coptic church before thousands mm-hmm. of people, thousands.
1: Yes.
0: It's remarkable. All right, we're gonna open up the phone lines and take questions and comments about the Virgin Mary. Has Mary ever appeared to you or someone you know? We'd love to hear from you. We'll continue this conversation with Margarita Mooney Clayton, the author of When Mary Calls, right here on Coast to Coast AM.

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1: Welcome back. The Black Crowes, soul singing. A controversial new paper claims the Great Pyramid may have been more than a tomb, possibly some kind of cosmic communication device. The theory points to the pyramid's near-perfect alignment, its mysterious location, and a strange numerical coincidence between its latitude and the speed of light. The author even suggests the pyramids at Giza formed a kind of planetary signal system. Critics say the idea is highly speculative and unsupported by science, but the mystery remains. Were the pyramids built to honor the dead or communicate with the cosmos? You can check out the story in the carousel up at coasttocoastam.com. You know, some questions are so far outside the mainstream, most people are afraid to even ask them. Beyond Belief asks them anyway. Hosted by George Norrie, this groundbreaking series explores UFOs, consciousness, ancient civilizations, the afterlife, hidden dimensions, and the mysteries science still struggles to explain. Featuring researchers, experiencers, scholars, and seekers from around the globe, well over 600 episodes and still expanding the boundaries of what's possible. 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From healing wells in Ireland to underground churches in communist Cuba, tonight's conversation explores extraordinary modern encounters with the Virgin Mary. My conversation with Margarita Mooney Clayton and your calls next on Coast to Coast AM.
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0: And we are back with Margarita Mooney Clayton, the author of When Mary Calls, Surprising Encounters with the Mother of God. I just received this email from Miss M, a regular listener to Coast, and she's writing here about the mystery miracle tree of East 71st Street. Presumably that's in New York. Do you know anything about the miracle tree of East 71st, Margarita?
1: I do not know about that. I do teach a book called Robert Orsi's book, The Madonna of 115th Street, that's in East Harlem, that talks about the Marian, the Italian-American devotion to Our Lady of Mount Carmel. But no, I don't know about the tree at East 71st Street. But New York, again, today a very secular place, but is filled with these beautiful shrines to Mary and old churches. And I think I would love to know more. And I would encourage anybody listening to stop in to a Catholic church or an Orthodox church or one of these shrines of Mary and just lift up your intentions and entrust yourself to Mary's maternal protection. She's real and she's looking to tie you to the faith and to bring you to her son, Jesus.
0: I hadn't heard about it either, and I just did a quick search. Let me just read here quickly from the website. It's called Ephemeral New York at .wordpress. Anyway, it started out as a mystery in the 1980s or early 90s. A 6-inch ivory statue of the Virgin Mary suddenly appeared from a tree on 71st Street between 1st and York Avenues, probably the middle one. Oh, they're referring to an image here. The middle one below, which is boxed off. One account has it that the statue popped out after a truck knocked a limb down during a construction project. Another says that it materialized while workers were trimming branches. Upon seeing the little statue, the workers refused to cut anymore. Within days, the tree was enshrined by the faithful who came to honor the Virgin and leave behind objects of devotion. This was from a New York Times piece from 1998. There you go. This ivory statue suddenly appearing in this tree on East 71st Street. That's remarkable.
1: Isn't it remarkable how we can see in the material world these signs of God's presence that, again, seekers can recognize this, people of faith. It's unbelievable how God puts his signs of his presence in the world. And we're the ones whose hearts are hardened, who sometimes don't want to acknowledge it. But the signs really are everywhere. And that's the story of the Italian-American devotion to Mary, that God's mysterious presence is coming to us all the time. But it's our vision is what's clouded.
0: Do you still believe Mary is actively intervening in the modern world right now?
1: I do. Now, what I do in the book, Richard, I of course talk about these miraculous stories, these dramatic encounters with Mary, but I also talk about, I mentioned the rosary, which is a daily practice. I mentioned that I'm a Catholic, and I conclude the book with me attending Mass on the feast day of Our Lady of Guadalupe. So we haven't had a Guadalupe kind of appearance in the United States. And if you don't know the story of Guadalupe, there was a young Aztec in the 1500s, St. Juan Diego, who saw a vision of Mary. And when he reported it to the bishop was very skeptical. And so then he went back to the woman and she said, "We'll bring the bishop these roses." And he wrapped the roses up in his toma, in his cloak. And when he unwrapped the cloak, there was an image of Mary. And it's wow. An image not made by human hands. It's been studied. It's, you know, it's there in the Basilica in Mexico City. And what happened after that was mass conversion amongst the Aztecs to Catholicism. So I'm not saying that there's a Guadalupe kind of appearance of Mary, but what I narrate in the book was that when I attended Mass on the feast day of Guadalupe as a Catholic, I'm worshiping Jesus in the Eucharist, but the service that fills the church around the Eucharistic service is a memory of God's incredible miracles through Mary and his love for us. And the biggest miracle through Mary is that Jesus came into her body. And so What religious rituals are meant to do is to keep present in our memory all of the miracles that have happened so that we leave transformed, but transformed in hope and in service and in charity. And really, Richard, I think one of the miracles that Mary wants to work in people's hearts is the miracle of forgiveness. We live in a time where people are angry and they're resentful. And the greatest freedom that someone like Sally experienced was the ability to forgive and to let go of anger. And it's a very controversial teaching of Christianity, but our
0: it's a
1: suffering
0: tough one.
1: Is not.
0: It is a tough one. Yeah. To forgive our enemies.
1: Oh, very tough. And if you've ever experienced, and for me personally, when I had to forgive people that I really didn't want to forgive, that's a miracle because it's God's grace working in me. And there's a way in which I know that that's not me, that that's supernatural grace allowing me to be the person that I can't be on my own. Those are the kinds of everyday miracles that we can all ask for and that we all need. But they're miracles that transform us for love and service.
0: All right, let's go to the phones, and we're going to start with Catherine in Indian Wells, California. Catherine, welcome to Coast. You're on the line with Margarita Mooney Clayton. Go ahead.
2: Hello. Thank you, Richard. And what a great guest, Margarita. I say the rosary every day, and I'm 68 years old. We used to have Latin Mass in our house. But I promised your lovely call screener, I'll keep this brief and bullet point. I could say a dozen things, but as a traditional Catholic, we view much as the saint, Mary, our mother, Virgin Mary, mother, as an intercessor. We don't pray to her as a god. Would you, first, that's my first little point. Do you want to answer that? You want me to give you my second?
0: Yeah, go ahead, Margarita. Did you want to respond to that? She's an intercessor. She's not, we're not praying directly to her, according to
2: she
0: Catherine.
2: She intercesses on our prayers and
0: on her behalf.
2: Pleads
0: right.
2: and prayers. Thank you.
1: A lot of times people want to say, oh, well, there's female archetypes across different religions. And I think the unique claim of Christianity is that God took on human flesh through a woman. And so in Christianity, as you're saying, God's presence to us in the world came through Mary. And so when we lift our prayers to Mary, we're going back to God the way that he came through us, through a woman. But Mary is not God. She is the vessel that brought God into the world. And again, as I mentioned earlier, at the Annunciation, Mary submits her will entirely to God. This is not a kind of, Mary is not a female goddess who has power unto herself. The power she has comes from being a mediator of God's power into the world, which I believe is what you're saying, Catherine.
0: Catherine, thank you for that. It seems to me we don't, or at least I don't know a lot about Mary before she became the mother of God. But I have been told recently, actually, we had a visitor in the house who has been studying this, and she said that Mary was given over to the temple in Jerusalem at a very young age, and she resided, I don't know if this is true, but she resided inside the Holy of Holies, where she was supposedly fed by an angel. And the Holy of Holies, of course, is where originally the Ark of the Covenant was placed. And that kind of makes sense because, you know, Mary is sort of became the Ark of the Covenant, of the New Covenant, right? Is any of that true?
1: So the best source for that I know of, Richard, is called the Proto-Evangelium of James. And yes, it is believed by tradition that Mary was, the term for it is called a temple virgin, so given over to the worship by her children. And there are images of this in Eastern Orthodox iconography of Joachim and Anna presenting Mary to the temple. And yes, it is believed that Mary had a special calling as a young woman that prepared her to become the mother of God. And the reason that this is relevant, but even if you don't have the Proto-Evangelium in your tradition, what you're saying, Richard, about Mary as the Ark of the Covenant is very similar to what I said earlier about the new Eve, that the way that Mary was understood in the early church was always thinking about imagery from the Old Testament. Because just as the early church had to grapple with who is Jesus based on what they knew from God's revelation in the Old Testament, they also had to grapple with who is this woman, Mary, the mother of Jesus, based on what they knew from the Old Testament. And so this title, this way of calling Mary the new Eve, which I mentioned, was a sign that just as the fall had come through a woman, the redemption of us, Jesus came into the world through the body of a woman, bringing us back to God. But also, as you said, Richard, it's incredible that a woman's body became the temple where God dwelt, right? And the Word was made flesh and dwelt amongst us. Now, God could have come into the world as a fully formed human adult, but he didn't. He came through the womb of a woman, which is why the Theotokos, which you mentioned, the God bearer. And she also was called, you're right, she's called the Ark of the Covenant, because in the temple, right, the Ark was the place where the sacred could be contained in the world. Well, Mary was the container. She was the container for God in the world. It's wild to think that. And so her body was the Ark of the Covenant.
0: Wow, very cool. Let's say hi to Jean in Douglas, Michigan. Jean, welcome to Coast. Good morning.
3: James, yes, I have a fascinating story to tell, and I swear with my hand on the Bible that every word of it is true. I'm Roman Catholic. I wear a religious item called a scapular, and this is what happened. I believe it to be a miracle. I was preparing a meal in a glass Pyrex dish. I set the dish on a burner along with by the other burner that I thought I had turned on, but I actually transposed the burners. I turned the wrong one on, so the one that should have been on was not the one the glass was on. So minutes passed, and I pick up the glass Pyrex dish that I was cooking a meal, or preparing to cook a meal in, not

0: Cool. Quick comment from Margarita.
1: Yeah. Give thanks to God, and because God has given you that miracle, go out and serve other people with charity.
0: All right. Thank you for that great call, Jean in Douglas. I think we can squeeze really quickly if we move quickly. Jim in New York. Go ahead. You're on the air on Coast to Coast AM.
2: Hello. I just wanted to say that Mother Mary appeared to a friend of mine to save my life when a bunch of Satanists poisoned me and were murdering me to steal everything I had. She came in. I was under demonic possession. I lost 20, 30 pounds 8 years ago. And Mother Mary came in. My friend called me like 3 in the morning and said, "What's going on?" Mother Mary came to me and said, "You're in trouble." And we figured out what was going on. We started praying to Mary, and everything worked out right. I got rid of them, and my life was saved by Mother Mary.
0: Thank you for that, Jim. Margarita, quick comment on Jim's miracle.
3: In the book of Revelation, in John's vision of the apocalypse, we see a woman clothed with stars with the moon under her feet, and she's crushing the head of the serpent. Mary is a spiritual warrior, and she is slaying the demons, and we can call on her protection to expel demons, and she will channel the power of God to expel those demons.
0: Do you have a favorite icon of the Virgin Mary?
3: My favorite icon of the Virgin Mary, so my husband is an iconographer, and there's one of his, which I gave to everybody at our wedding. I'm looking at it right here in my office, and it's an Italian style, Sienese, he calls it, but it's really just a gentle, tender image of mother and child, and Christ's eyes are meeting us, and Mary is looking at Christ. So Mary has got one eye kind of looking at us, but she's pointing our vision to her son, who's looking directly at us.
0: When Mary calls, surprising encounters with the Mother of God, Margarita, how do we get a copy?
3: It's on Amazon, Barnes & Noble, Skyhorse Publishing, and I look forward to hearing from you. If you have stories to share, send me an email.
0: Fantastic. Margarita, I really enjoyed this. Thanks for spending some time.
3: Thank you.
0: Margarita Mooney Clayton, PhD. All right, coming up next on Coast to Coast AM, Maxim Furyk, author of Paranormal Apocalypse. Is this how it ends? Stay tuned right here on Coast to Coast AM.

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3: Weighing more strikes. I'm Ted Lindner, Fox News. The U.S. and Israel looking at possible new strikes on Iran after President Trump spoke with the Israeli Prime Minister Benjamin Netanyahu over the phone this weekend. Fox's Anita Vogel with more.
4: President Trump posting on social media that the clock is ticking. He's also warning there won't be anything left of Iran if a peace deal isn't reached soon. The new pressure comes as Washington and Tehran remain at odds more than a month into a fragile ceasefire. Tensions are also rising across the region after new Gulf drone attacks, including one on a UAE nuclear plant. President Trump insists any deal must fully reopen the Strait of Hormuz and prevent Iran from getting a nuclear weapon.
3: President Trump met with his national security team on Saturday. Investigators are combing through the wreckage in Idaho after two Navy jets collided during an air show at Mountain Home Air Force Base. Officials say all four crew members managed to eject safely. Police in Austin, Texas, taking three suspects into custody after a series of at least 10 random shootings over the weekend.
5: Three teen suspects are in custody after at least 12 random weekend shootings in Austin, Texas. Two of them happening at fire stations. At least four people were hurt. Police say two of the teens stole guns from the same store. Investigators believe the teens also stole more than four cars during the spree and may have switched cars multiple times.
3: Fox's Marion Rafferty. Police trying to determine a motive. The striking Long Island Railroad workers and the MTA back at the negotiating table after unions went on strike Saturday morning at midnight. The strike at the nation's largest commuter railway has stranded about 300,000 customers. And the Cleveland Cavaliers are moving on to the NBA Eastern Conference Finals after knocking off the Detroit Pistons in Game 7, 125-94. They'll take on the New York Knicks starting Tuesday night in New York City. 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
6: Meteorologist Danielle Noyce here with your 1 degree outside weather network forecast. A few clouds tonight, low temperatures in the mid-50s with a west-southwest breeze around 10 miles per hour. Tomorrow, partly cloudy, mid-60s, cooler on the outer cape with an onshore wind. Tuesday's bright, windy, and a little bit humid. You'll notice the difference. Highs around 70 with a southwest wind 15 to 25 miles per hour. For the only forecast you need to know, download our free 1 degree outside weather app in the App Store and Google Play.
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1: Hey, welcome back. Zager and Evans in the year 2525. Wow, these guys were plugged in. In Paranormal Apocalypse, Is This How It Ends, Maxim Furyk uses this 1969 hit song in the year 2525 as the emotional and philosophical gateway into this book, Paranormal Apocalypse, Is This How It Ends. He takes us on a chilling deep dive into apocalyptic prophecy, artificial intelligence, cult psychology, nuclear terror, Mothman prophecies, pandemics, and the strange connection between fear and the paranormal, from H.P. Lovecraft's cosmic horror to the doomsday clock sitting at 90 seconds to midnight. Furyk explores why every civilization becomes obsessed with visions of the end, and why suddenly the modern world feels like it's standing on the edge of something enormous. Humanity's strange attraction to end times visions, catastrophe, and existential dread. That's next on Coast to Coast AM.
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0: Maxim W. Furyk is a researcher, cultural historian, former rock journalist, and one of the most distinctive voices exploring the uneasy crossroads of the paranormal, psychology, music, religion, addiction, and apocalyptic thought. His work moves fluidly between subjects as varied as H.P. Lovecraft, the Four Horsemen of the Apocalypse, Mothman, the Doomsday Clock, Jonestown, pandemics, cyber warfare, and the dark mythology of modern culture. Drawing from philosophy, theology, literature, history, and pop culture, he explores why fear remains one of the most powerful forces shaping civilization. A former rock journalist deeply influenced by the apocalyptic music and counterculture of the 60s and 70s, Max writes with a uniquely cinematic and philosophical voice, blending scholarship with personal reflection and cultural critique. His work asks unsettling but necessary questions about theology or technology, human nature, spiritual alienation, and whether modern society is drifting toward collapse or awakening. Again, the brand new book is Paranormal Apocalypse. Is this how it ends? Maxim Furyk, welcome to Coast. How are you?
1: Very good, Richard. Good to hear your voice again. I believe the last time we spoke was back in February of 2025. And that was the year that the Paranormal Apocalypse was published. So great to hear your voice again. And thank you for the invitation.
0: Oh, great to have you on. So why are humans so fascinated by the end of the world? You'd think it's something we'd want to avoid thinking about.
1: Yeah, well, we're afraid. We're afraid of the unknown. And, you know, I'm so glad that you played Zager and Evans. I haven't heard that song for a while, but it really captures the whole zeitgeist of what I'm trying to talk about. It's the gateway to what I'm trying to say. But I start the book off with that song, as well as with the words of H.P. Lovecraft. And I think that Lovecraft, more than any psychologist or psychiatrist or scientist or clergy, was able to go and encapsulate man's fear. And what Lovecraft said was his quote was that the most powerful emotion of man is fear, but the greatest fear, the most powerful of all, is the fear of the unknown. And that fear of the unknown seems to drive us human beings. So I think that we are manipulated by fear through religion, through political organizations, through society, and that's what my book's about, that mechanism of fear, and we take a look at that through various lenses.
0: Just a quick aside, getting back to Zager and Evans in the year 2525, and I mentioned, I don't know what these guys were plugged in, because there's a verse in there about a father won't need a woman. He can pick his sons and daughters from the bottom of a test tube. They were predicting artificial insemination, test tube babies in 69.
1: In 69, I know, and this was the psychedelic era. This is what, you know, peace, love, protest, all that, you know. But this was a deep dive. This really took us into sci-fi. It took us into the future, and we were tasting that apocalypse through pop music. So they did a whole lot for us. And just moving forward, Zager became a creator of high-end guitars. You know, his name is well known. So Zager, you know, really added to the whole landscape. But yeah, that song tells it all. And they were musical prophets, I think, you know, back in 1969. And the song was a big hit.
0: Right. What do you mean by the phrase paranormal apocalypse?
1: Yeah, I have a saying, you know, like I've been dabbling in the paranormal for decades, but my saying is this, and it's not really, well, it is profound, but it's simplistic. It's that everything is everything. I believe that that the scientific and the spiritual and the paranormal are all part of the same thing, the same energy, frequency, vibration. I don't think there's any light between that. One thing I'll tell you, I was personal friends with Dr. Frederick Santee. He was the high priest for a coven. And Santee told me that there was no difference between the supernatural and the scientific. It's just that we haven't figured out the laws of cause and effect, you know, the scientific laws and effect that would explain the supernatural. And just for an easy example, you know, you drop an apple and you see the apple drop, and we know that it's dropping because of Newton's law of gravity. But when you see orbs and lights in the sky and all these anomalies, we don't know what the scientific cause and effect is. There may be some, there probably is, but we don't know what that is. So, you know, and with these anomalies, whether they're Bigfoot or UAPs or whatever, you know, if there's 3% of them that we just can't define, everything else, you know, has more or less logical, you know, scientific explanations. But 3% of them, they cannot figure out what they are. And with flying saucers, or you know, they're either ours, theirs, or somebody else's. But we just don't know. And we have a bunch of examples of that, you know, that those anomalies.
0: Is the paranormal and the apocalypse, I mean, they almost seem psychologically connected somehow, but I'm not sure how.
1: Yeah, they are. Well, they are connected. I mean, I use a phrase called apocalyptic awe. And I think one mechanism that we use, now I conjured this up, so it's my own invention, you know, so take it that for what it is. But I believe that we try to understand fear through a thing called apocalyptic awe. So we look at it vicariously through literature, through songs, through motion pictures. And when you take a look at, one of the things that drove me to write this book was that the vast number of motion pictures that are talking about the end times, like, you know, the day after tomorrow and 28 days and, you know, all the zombie motion pictures. I mean, The Road, the infamous The Road, Cormac McCarthy's The Road. But when there's so many people that are taking a look at the end times and what that would look like, and it's part of it is fascination, curiosity. The other part, though, is to be able to go and contain and control and understand that monster, you know, that monster under the bed or that monster in the closet. So we do this as a way of just keeping sane, and we've done it since the beginning of time, you know, through mythology and through religions, and all religions address that, you know, whether they want to, you know, whether they admit it or not.
0: Do all civilizations, or have all civilizations, had an end times myth?
1: I'm pretty sure that they have. You know, I mean, it's not very difficult to find these things. I know with the apocalypse, certainly in Christianity, we believe that there's going to be a second coming of Christ, where there'll be an atonement, where, you know, the those who are saved will go up into the rapture. Those who are not will go into the pit until they get a second chance. We have that in with the Hindus. And in Islam, they will atone to Allah. Buddhism seems to be the one outlier, in that Buddhism looks at reincarnation. It seems to be a little bit more gentler and not as, say, punitive philosophically as the other three major religions. But yeah, they all take a look at end times. And, you know, this is, you know, it's just such a common belief and a common concern with all of us. And it, not only that, but it drives, you know, there's a huge apocalyptic billion-dollar industry, you know, with all the motion pictures and books and everything that's wrapped around that. So we know that this is a popular theme, a popular topic for people, because just look at, you know, the huge output of literature and cinema. I mean, it just surrounds us.
0: Are apocalyptic stories, are they warnings, or are they psychological coping mechanisms?
1: They're probably both, but I guess it depends on which door you choose. You know, if it's a warning, then you may go through life just being afraid. You know, when is it going to end, and how is it going to end? And there's a lot of different varieties. You know, whether it's a nuclear war or a man-made disaster or a pandemic. So you know, take your pick. But if you choose the door, the therapeutic door, then these, you know, you take a look at this. this, and you need to go and find your center, get grounded, and figure this out. Use rational thought and common sense. Don't follow the crowd. Don't follow the lemmings, because there's a lot of scaredy. There's a lot of frightened people out there, and it's like the lemmings going over the cliff. I mean, you don't want to do that, and that's where the cults come in. That's where the cult leaders, you know, get their authority, you know, by utilizing our fear.
0: Right, and I want to come back to cults a little bit later, but I wanted to go back to H.P. Lovecraft, the great horror writer. Yeah. Do you think he was a kind of a modern prophet?
1: Absolutely, I do. Yeah, he, you know, with everything he did, you know, I'm currently working on a book called The Scream of the Haunted House. And when you take a look at the Haunted House narrative, that's been, it's traditional, it's been well worn and used and reused. But Lovecraft was the one that was able to take that and reinvent that and not only look at the traditional horror, but look at cosmic horror, look at the undefinable, the indescribable unknown. And he just added another element and another layer. And one thing I want to say about Lovecraft, and I'm a big fan of his, but with the Chariots of the Gods, Eric von Däniken pretty much copped H.P. Lovecraft's mythos about the ancient ones coming down to Earth from another place and ruling and waking up and taking over. And pretty much, you know, Lovecraft spilled that out. And, you know, just a fantastic literary guy who, you know, suffered from depression and poverty and everything else. But he sort of lived his stories. But, yeah, I think that H.P. Lovecraft, it was not only the greatest horror writer of them all, but also he was a prophet.
0: Right. It's interesting. You mentioned how modern UFO culture, the ancient aliens, is rooted in Lovecraftian ideas. I mean, how specifically did ancient aliens, for example, inherit themes from Lovecraft?
1: Well, Lovecraft talked about the ancient ones that came down here, and they had their own technologies and their religion and their power. And with ancient aliens, it's pretty much the same thing, that the only reason we were able to build the pyramids and all these wonderful accomplishments that man did was because the ancient aliens or angels came down and either interbred with humans or just shared that technology with us. And so that was pretty much Eric von Däniken's, you know, theme when he wrote Chariots of the Gods. And it was, a lot of it was based on pseudoscience. You know, a lot of scientists and academics challenged him point by point. But the thing about Eric von Däniken was this: the public would rather drink at the trough of pseudoscience than at real science. We love these themes, these fantasy themes. And that's why that's another big thing. I mean, fantasy played better than reality. I mean, we like this, but I contend that everything that, pretty much everything that Eric von Däniken gave us, you know, was predicated on the works of H.P. Lovecraft.
0: You mentioned cults. Why do apocalyptic movements and cults so often go hand in hand?
1: Yeah, well, with the a good example would be Jim Jones, you know, the American Apocalypse. Jones, a lot of these cult leaders warn their followers that the end is coming. And so these followers are steeped in fear. But the cult leader says, follow me and I'll keep you safe. I'll protect you. And in the example of Jim Jones, I mean, he made them think that he was Christ-like, that he was a deity. You know, he was a preacher. He could go and utilize biblical phrases and the Bible and Christianity to seduce these people. So he used religion, you know, as one of his weapons. He brainwashed these people. But he used fear to get all these people to give him their passports and their money, their social security checks, and to go follow him down to Guyana, where he promised them a paradise. And one thing I want to say about Jim Jones in Guyana from 1978, I happened to be in a cabin in Wyoming, in the middle of nowhere, no TV, newspapers, radio, anything, for about a week. And when we came out of that outback, the first thing we heard was about the ritualistic suicide, the deaths of over 900 people in Guyana. And although that event was horrific in itself, I mean, with me coming out of, you know, this innocent wilderness, this tranquility, to be confronted with that as my first taste of civilization, like, it had a real impact on me. But Jim Jones had speakers there. It was almost like North Korea, where he would go and blast over the loudspeakers that he was a wonderful deity, that he was like, he was godlike. You know, he was a horrible, horrible man, and it's probably the worst or the best example of what a cult leader can do. And a cautionary tale. You know, we don't follow leaders. I mean, follow yourself. You know, use your own common sense and your own rational thought.
0: You also write about Charlie Manson in the book, and he was, you know, telling the family, if you will, his devotees that there was a race war coming and that they were all going to escape underground and sort of, you know, live underground while the apocalypse was playing out on the surface of the planet. But talk to me a little bit about Manson and the apocalypse.
1: Yeah. Well, all of these cult leaders have their own, MO, their own modus operandi. And with Manson, you know, he would go and he was a predator. He would pick off all these strays, these runaways, and he would introduce them to drugs. And I think a lot of times they were in a drug-induced state when he was trying to, indoctrinate them. So I think that drugs were a big part of what he did, as well as fear, as well as, you know, follow Charlie, and everybody thought that Charlie was a deity. So his mechanism was similar to Jim Jones.
0: Right, right. Yeah. You also talk about, I think, modern political and ideological movements are beginning to resemble cult structures. We'll get into that a little bit when we come back as we approach the bottom of the hour break. Maxim Furyk is here. The book is Paranormal Apocalypse. Is This How It Ends? More to come on Coast to Coast AM.

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14: And I saw, and behold, a white horse.

There's a man going round taking names, and he decides who to free and who to blame. 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

0: virgins are all trimming their wicks. The whirlwind is in the thorn tree. It's hard for thee to kick against the pricks.
1: This is Coast to Coast AM. No shalom, now, no here's your guest host, Richard Serrett.
0: Then the father hen will call his chickens.
2: Welcome back. Johnny Cash, The Man Comes Around. Not just a song, it felt like a final warning whispered from the edge of eternity. It was written late in Cash's life, and the song is saturated with imagery from the Book of Revelation. The four horsemen, the trumpets, the whirlwind, Armageddon, the Alpha and the Omega. He stitched together scripture like an old fire and brimstone preacher standing beneath gathering storm clouds. Scientists may have finally figured out why some earthquakes suddenly stop before becoming even more destructive. Deep beneath the Pacific Ocean, researchers discovered hidden underwater break zones along a fault line near Ecuador that seems to shut earthquakes down like a built-in kill switch. The secret appears to be seawater seeping into cracked, porous rock along the fault. When pressure builds during a quake, those water-filled zones jam up and stop the rupture from spreading. Researchers now believe these natural seismic breaks may exist throughout the world's oceans, and understanding them could eventually help scientists better predict major earthquakes before they strike. You can read more of the story in the news section of it, coasttocoastam.com. And if you enjoy these late-night conversations here on Coast, I'd love to invite you a little further down the rabbit hole with me on my podcast, Richard Serrett's Strange Planet. New episodes drop every Monday, Wednesday, and Friday, exploring UFOs, hidden history, conspiracies, ancient mysteries, and the forces quietly shaping the world around us. 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Maxim Furyk is here talking about apocalyptic prophecy, cult psychology, artificial intelligence, and humanity's strange fascination with the end of the world. 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

0: Maxim Furyk is here, and his new book is Paranormal Apocalypse. Is This How It Ends? We were talking about cults, and I think a lot of that same manipulation not only exists in the cult with cult leaders like Jim Jones, you mentioned, Charlie Manson, Adolf Hitler, we could add someone like that to the list. But, I mean, it seems to be, what about weaponized religion?
1: Yeah, you know, that really gets into the political, and it gets into what's happening today. You know, we have that what's the so-called religious right tends to be conservative. It tends to be lockstep with church and state, and it's alarming because it's a great way to go and mobilize people. Again, utilizing the Bible and Christianity and all of that, that all of what that represents, and it's my understanding that on the 4th of July there's going to be a massive get together at the White House, you know, with this religious right, and you're absolutely right. It's utilizing religion, it's weaponizing religion, and it's wrong on so many different levels, you know, because you know it's not just Christianity. That's one. There's so many religions out there, and we have to take a look at all of them. And one thing that I think that we sorely miss, you know, I look at the Judeo-Christian Islamic tradition. You know, we're just so well connected and tight, despite the fact that there's so much anti-Semitism and so much, Islamophobia, in our culture. But I think that the that's one thing that I write about in Paranormal Apocalypse. We are afraid. And we are kept in fear because of religious organizations. If you don't do what we say, you're going to be punished. You know, if you don't do what we say, you're damned. And if you don't do what we say, you're a bad, evil person. So, you know, we've heard these messages before. And, again, we need to be aware, and we need to use rational thought to look at, you know, the truth and the non-truth. So I think we're in some really frightening times, just with how we're being manipulated, and this use of religion as a weapon is one really good example. It's I don't know how somebody like me, a liberal, progressive liberal like me, deals with something like this, because it's just like it's almost attacking me. You know, and I'm a person of faith, but this is something that we need to be afraid of. But you know, we're supposed to have a divide between church and state, and there's none of that going on here in the United States of America. So yeah, I'm apprehensive about what's happening and what's right around the corner.
0: What fascinates you about the doomsday clock? First of all, let me just back up a minute. When did the doomsday clock first sort of enter public consciousness? We hear constantly now about the doomsday clock. We're 90 seconds to midnight. When did that start?
1: Yeah, I believe I wrote the book, and I'm trying to remember that exact chapter, but I think after 1945, when we bombed Hiroshima and now Nagasaki, Oppenheimer and some other scientists got together to take a look at, you know, we realized that we had the potential to destroy the world, you know, if we didn't play it right. And they had a thing called a theoretical clock called the doomsday clock to see how close we were to doomsday. So, Oppenheimer was one of those people. But now with all of the other countries that have the bomb, not just United States, China, Russia, but, you know, Pakistan and India, we believe Israel and Taiwan have the bomb. You know, we don't know, that's on the down low, but so many of these countries have the nuclear bomb that again, if anything were to happen, if the wrong people were to have the code, and if the wrong people were to go and press the buttons, you know, we could be in trouble. I don't think the fear of the doomsday clock is as immediate as is the fear of economic collapse. There's more people that are concerned about not having enough money, and then of course we're being squeezed by the high prices, by the tariffs, by all of that. I mean, 2026 is a really frightening time, because I mean we're being kept unsettled, off balance. We're kept on chaos, kept in chaos. And this is another strategy for control, not just fear. Don't just make them afraid, but make them crazy. And this is what's happening. I mean, I don't know, Richard, how you're looking at it, but I'm just thinking that we are being manipulated in so many different ways, and there is a need to be concerned and not frightened, but be concerned and aware, because I think that there's some bad times around the corner unless we find a way to unless we have a counterpoint, a counterweight to what's happening. And this is all politically driven.
0: Well, you mentioned the end of the Second World War and the Cold War. And if we go back, well, we're talking now 80 years ago with the end of the Second World War. Then you had the Cold War. People forget or weren't around. But like, for example, in 1962, the Missiles of October crisis, where I've spoken to people who were around at that time, and they were listening to the radio. They were in their cars. They were driving somewhere. They literally thought World War III was about to happen at any moment. And one person described how they were listening to the radio, and it got so tense. And again, this was the Soviets in Cuba and this standoff between the United States and Cuba. And they pulled their car over, and this couple, this was in Los Angeles, they were hugging. They embraced because they thought, this is the end. It's going to happen right now in our cars. But throughout the Cold War period, this fear of nuclear conflagration. And then we had, after the fall of the Soviet Union, there wasn't much time to catch our breath, because then we had Y2K, and then there was 9/11. And then there was SARS, anxiety and fear.
1: Yeah, exactly. I mean, and that's, and then you roll it out, you lay it out as it was. And I mean, again, which door do you open? The door of anxiety and fear, or the door of therapy? I know with me, let's see, the COVID virus of 2020 and 2021, I remember when the walls were closing in with me, I finished my book, Somebody Else's Dream. It was a rock biography. And, again, I just immersed myself in the book and finished that book, but that became my therapy. But the one thing that the pandemic did for me was, and I was in Florida at the time, but it helped me to find my center. You know, what's important to me? What do I need to do to keep from going crazy? You know, because again, there were a lot of people dying. This COVID virus was politicized. I was in Florida, which was the hotbed for, take your side, you know, either get the shot or don't get your shot. I was there, leaving for Pennsylvania on 95. There had to be at least 40 Florida state troopers there, turning away tourists from New York and New Jersey, tourists coming down from upstate to go into Florida, turning them back. This was in 2020. And I mean, I saw that. So this was just crazy stuff. You know, we didn't know how to play it, how to work it. And again, you know, we talk about, you know, religion being weaponized. Well, here's a virus that was weaponized. And rather than taking a shot and being inoculated so you could, keep your neighbors safe, the message was that you have a choice. That it's not about individual responsibility to a society, but it's an individual choice, freedom of choice. And I disagree with that completely. And look at what's happening with measles right now. You know, we have the most case outbreaks of measles in so many states that we've ever had. You know, we had that under control. But now, because the moms have the right to either have their kids inoculated or not, we have a problem on our hands. So again, I contend that there's some of these. I mean, I'm all for individual freedom, but there's also such a thing as individual responsibility for the good of the order, what we need to do for our society, and that does not seem to be in play currently.
0: What if films like The Last Man on Earth and I Am Legend understand about human fear?
1: Yeah, Richard Matheson, you know, wrote it, and Vincent Price played in it. But The Last Man on Earth was a black and white American-Italian sci-fi film, apocalyptic film. And Vincent Price played Dr. Robert Morgan. And the plague came and turned everybody into vampires, including his wife. So Robert Morgan went around with a stake and he was killing all these vampire creatures. But right at the end, what's interesting is he's in a church and the zombies, the vampires are coming towards him, and they stick a spear in his side, and he's dying Christ-like there up on the altar, and he calls out to these zombies. He calls them freaks. And what he's doing, he's taking a stand. He's letting them know that he's a man. He's proud to be a man. And even as he's dying, he's a man and they're freaks. So it's just a wonderful, one of the best, you know, if you haven't seen it, check it out. But it's called The Last Man on Earth, Vincent Price. And it's sort of encapsulates something beyond this. I mean, what's it mean to be a human? You know, take note. We are different than animals because we have more DNA, and more is better. More DNA means we have more cognition and we have more spirituality. So that's what drives, that's what defines human beings as opposed to vampires and mutants and freaks. And Robert Morgan in The Last Man on Earth was able to articulate that. And I make a big point of that in Paranormal Apocalypse. Again, my theory of everything being everything, you know, pop

0: And again, a lot of them have weaponized that to use that fear as a way of controlling their followers. And it's and a lot of times it's not about faith, and but it's about fear.
1: Are we becoming spiritually disconnected in the modern age?
0: Well, I don't think I am, but I think that it's easy for a person to lose their way because of what's happening. Again, when you take a look at, you know, you mentioned all of the things that were laid out, you know, with Y2K and 9/11 and, you know, the pandemic and everything. I mean, yeah, you know, but when you just take a look at some of the items right now, 2026, you know, all of the crazy things with tariffs and taking over Greenland and invading Mexico and on and on and on and on. I mean, this is unsettling. It's unstable. It's like it's chaotic, but it's using chaos as a weapon. It's using chaos to keep us crazy and off balance. And I think what people do, and the way this works is I think a lot of people will just cocoon. They'll take a step back and they'll insulate themselves from what's happening, and they won't be part of the political process. And that's exactly what I think our these political leaders want. They want us to go and just stay away, keep away. They want to keep us in fear and disconnected.
1: Well, we're approaching the top of the hour here. We'll take a time out. When we come back, I'd like to talk about artificial intelligence. This is one, really, that I think scares me more than anything else. The risk of perhaps losing our humanity. And I'd like to get your take on how the emergence and the rapid development of artificial intelligence plays into our fears of the end times. Maxim Furyk is with us. Paranormal Apocalypse. Is this how it ends? Back with more of Coast to Coast AM.

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1: Strikes may resume. I'm Deborah Valentine, Fox News. The shaky ceasefire between the U.S. and Iran could be in danger yet again. Fox's Alex Hogan has more from Washington.
2: President Trump posting on Truth Social a warning to Iran, saying the clock is ticking and that they better act fast. It comes amid this delicate ceasefire between Washington and Tehran, and some analysts argue that there's questions and concerns over what Iran would want out of a deal. Axios today reporting that the president is expected to hold a Situation Room meeting with top national security team members on Tuesday. And following his high-stakes visit to China this past week, the White House today announcing the creation of a Board of Trade and a Board of Investment to allow government-to-government channels between the world's two largest economies.
1: President Trump spoke with Israeli Prime Minister Benjamin Netanyahu by phone on Sunday regarding the fragile ceasefire with Iran. The U.S. blockade on the Strait of Hormuz remains. A drone struck a United Arab Emirates lone nuclear power plant Sunday as tensions increased in the Middle East. No group has claimed responsibility for the strike. No major damage was reported. Speaker of the House Mike Johnson says high costs here at home will be addressed once an important global issue is resolved. Here's Fox's Gurnell Scott.
3: Speaker Johnson said on Fox News Sunday he gets that Americans are worried about high prices and even the threat it could be on the Republican House majority. But he believes costs will drop when the Strait of Hormuz is again reopened.
4: Gas prices are too high because of that, and then that has an effect on how goods are transported to the grocery store and all the rest. So as soon as we get that straightened out, we will get back to the kitchen table issues.
3: Another method President Trump has proposed is suspending the federal gasoline tax, which some Republicans support, but most Democrats have opposed. Gurnall Scott, Fox News.
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5: Meteorologist Danielle Noyce here with your 1 degree outside weather network forecast. A few clouds tonight, low temperatures in the mid-50s with a west-southwest breeze around 10 miles per hour. Tomorrow, partly cloudy, mid-60s, cooler on the outer Cape with an onshore wind. Tuesday's bright, windy, and a little bit humid. You'll notice the difference. Highs around 70 with a southwest wind 15 to 25 miles per hour. For the only forecast you need to know, download our free 1 degree outside weather app in the App Store and Google Play.
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1: Welcome back. Barry McGuire, Eve of Destruction. That song really captures the Cold War terror of the 1960s. Nuclear annihilation, social collapse, a world spiraling toward chaos. And in many ways, it became an early soundtrack for the very apocalyptic awe that my guest tonight, Maxim Furyk, explores in his book, Paranormal Apocalypse, Is This How It Ends? And from Eve of Destruction to Robot Apocalypse, have you heard about this? Waymo is recalling nearly 4,000 robot taxis after one of its self-driving cars literally drove into floodwaters in Texas and got swept away in a creek. No one was hurt, thankfully, but the incident exposed a software flaw that allowed the vehicle to enter flooded roads. The company says a fix is now in development, but the mishap is raising fresh questions about whether autonomous cars are really ready for unpredictable real-world conditions, especially as Waymo prepares to launch fully driverless taxis in cities like London. You can read more about that in the news section up at coasttocoastam.com. You ever notice how some conversations can only happen after midnight? The kinds of conversations about near-death experiences, UFOs, haunted places, synchronicities, and the strange things people carry with them for years because nobody else would believe them. That's what you'll find on the Paranormal Podcast Network from iHeartMedia and Coast to Coast AM, a growing collection of shows featuring voices like Captain Ron, Joshua Warren, Sandra Champlain, Heidi Hollis, and the late, great Ian Punnett. New episodes drop every Friday. So if you've ever felt there's more going on beneath the surface of this world than we're told, this is your home. 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Is humanity driving toward collapse or simply obsessed with imagining it? More of my conversation with Maxim Furyk, author of Paranormal Apocalypse, Is This How It Ends? It's coming your way next on Coast to Coast AM.
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0: Maxim W. Furyk is here. The new book is Paranormal Apocalypse. Is This How It Ends? And we'll open up the phone lines at the bottom of the hour and take questions and comments. I wanted to get around to AI, Maxim. And what do you think of, I mean, many people fear AI. I certainly do. I think it feels fundamentally unknowable. Do you think artificial intelligence is becoming the kind of modern cosmic horror similar to the fears explored by Lovecraft?
1: Yeah, I like the way you phrased that. I think so. You know, I think that, first of all, there's a lot of good that can come from AI, maybe in the scientific and medical realm. You know, I think that they it can be a great benefit. But as an author, you know, I have friends, well, I would say associates, who use AI to write their books, and they boast about that, and they're proud of that. And I'm of the inclination that that's one of the worst things that you could possibly do. I mean, that's plagiarizing. That's not you. That's using somebody else. You know, I mean, I'm proud of the books that I research and write. I'm proud of my my style. And you know, to use AI is almost sacrilegious. So it frightens me because I see more and more of this. For example, you know, I do a lot of podcasts, and some of these podcasters will use AI to reconfigure my image. And all of them look like, you know, like zombie-like. I mean, none of them look like me. But I mean, this is just the beginning. But, you know, little by little, I think that AI is encroaching and entering into our spaces, and, you know, professional and private. And I think it's something that we need to be aware of, and I think, which we are, but I think we need to have some kind of checks and balances. And I don't know who would be responsible for that, because I don't trust the government for being our gatekeepers. You know, I think there's too many people that can make too much money from AI. So I think that we need to have some sort of independent people looking at this and making sure that it stays in its lane. So, but I don't know. It's just, it's really, it's a force. It's probably, you know, I think that maybe this era will be defined by AI, just because it's just coming of age. It's here. It's here now, and it's just getting bigger and bigger. So, I don't know. I mean, I'm as baffled and overwhelmed by AI as everybody else. And I think we first felt the fear, as far as I know, was back in this, I think 69, maybe the, with, A Space Odyssey. And we had the HAL computer, and that was,
0: yes.
1: HAL 9000, which was, HAL was, heuristically programmed algorithmic computer. So that was what was HAL 900. But HAL was the one that, started to take control. And, you know, so that was scary with that voice, you know, and that was the first time that I think that we felt the fear of what robots, you know, and computers could do. And, and that day is here now. So it's,
0: yes,
1: you know, and I think Space Odyssey, came out around the same time as Zager and Evans. In the year 2020.
0: You're right.
1: That's kind of interesting.
0: Right.
1: How, you know, people were thinking along those lines.
0: You're right. Dave, I can't open the hatch, Dave.
1: That was
0: chilling.
1: Don't do that, yeah.
0: So if the apocalypse arrives through technology, let's say rather than fire and brimstone, what do you think it'll actually look like day to day?
1: It would be we will have lost control. I think there will be other entities controlling us, controlling our thoughts, controlling the news feed that we get. I think that we would become programmed and indoctrinated and brainwashed. And I just think that, you know, it would be the Big Brother scenario from George Orwell. I mean, that's what I think would happen. I think that AI would be weaponized and used to control us, just as where you the politics and religion are being used to control us. So it's the same thing, only another flavor, you know, another variable to be aware of, and which is, God, I mean, it's tough living in 2026. They keep on throwing all these things at us, you know. I mean, here we got AI, and you bring up some good points, and Richard, I want to thank you so much for doing your homework and going through my book with a fine tooth comb, because I mean, you're hitting all the right points, and AI certainly is something of concern, of significance, something that we need to be aware of, not afraid of, but be aware of, and keep on top of this. So
0: you have a chapter, I think it's The Thousand Screams.
1: Oh yeah. Uh-huh,
0: and
1: yeah.
0: Exploring humanity's long history of failed end times predictions. Why do apocalyptic prophecies continue to survive even after repeated failure?
1: Because maybe it's organic. Maybe it's just part of us, you know, that we're afraid of what's around the corner. We're afraid of the end times. And then every now and then you have a luminary, you have a person, a personality, person who is well recognized, well known, who will say, okay, I have information here about the end times. And here it is, you know, Thursday, we're all going to die. You know, Thursday, the meteorite's going to come and hit, whatever, you know, whatever that is, whatever the apocalypse looks like. But we buy into this because we're afraid. And then we buy into this because we think that, you know, we always look outside ourselves. We don't realize that we have the ability to think and figure things out, but we're always looking for saviors. We're looking, and that's how cult leaders take over, but we're looking for people that we think know more than we do. And a lot of times, you know, certainly with my chapter called A Thousand Screams, there's a thousand different predictions of how the world's going to end, and none of them have come to pass. None of them have been true, and it's just amazing how people would follow these people, warning us about that. So that's just part of us. It's just part of the culture, you know.
0: Yeah, what I take away from that is, you know, I remember Y2K, and people were genuinely frightened about that. And of course, you know, it didn't happen. And so many different, as you point out in that chapter, so many failed predictions. The takeaway for me is somehow we managed to muddle through. And I think that's maybe our destiny. We just manage to muddle through and survive. What do you think?
1: Yeah, absolutely. You know, when you look at these films of the apocalypse, you know, science fiction films like The Road, you know, the main theme is survival. The main theme is man or humankind's resilience, that we can go and get through this thing. And even in The Road, here's a father and son. He has a wheelbarrow and he has a gun. He has a pistol with one bullet. And in case things get too bad, you know, with the zombies, with the mutants, he has one bullet for his son. He'll sacrifice his son to keep his son away from the horror. So that's the theme of The Road. But I think all of these books are about how we survive, what we need to do to survive, about people getting together. And what's interesting, you know, it wasn't science fiction, but with the Dust Bowl, all these Okies, these people from the Midwest, banded together for survival. And in John Steinbeck's Grapes of Wrath, this book was banned as being pro-communist. It was banned in the Soviet Union for being anti-communist. And I think what it was I think people were afraid, because the message with the Grapes of Wrath was that if we band together, we're stronger. If we band together, we can survive. And that's what this book was about, even though it was controversial. But, I mean, take a look at Grapes of Wrath, about the Dust Bowl, and just transpose that onto the apocalypse. And it's the same thing. People banding together to survive, you know, a nuclear holocaust, a nuclear winter, whatever that is. So the theme of the apocalypse plays well because we're afraid. And we look at the apocalypse through what I call apocalyptic awe. We find a way to go and control it vicariously through fantasy, through cinema, through music, et cetera. So we do that. And again, take a look at the number of motion pictures and books that come out about the apocalypse. It's just amazing. I mean, just it's a genre that is rich and fertile and, you know, and well received.
0: Right. Well, you suggest that apocalyptic storytelling, much like horror fiction, can actually serve a healthy psychological purpose. I mean, how does confronting terrifying ideas sometimes make people stronger rather than weaker?
1: Well, first of all, by embracing that fear, you become desensitized to it. So if you could take a look at that fear through a slasher film, you know, Michael Myers or whatever it would be, you know, that you're the terror, the fear you could see on the screen and you can view it vicariously. So you're safe in your living room watching, you know, this horror. And I think that's part of it. It's a good mechanism. It's something that we've been doing. Look at the fairy tales, you know, Hansel and Gretel and the witch putting the kid in the oven and all these horrible things. I mean, they're stories, you know, meant to, you know, morality plays, you know, to teach us about good and evil and all that. But, you know, we've been doing this for a long time. And those stories, those apocalyptic stories, play a part, play a psychological therapeutic role, you know, and I think we're going to see more and more of these. You know, I'm a horror movie buff. I mean, I'm always going to the theater and watching these movies, and the trailers, you know, invariably will show a motion picture that's about the apocalypse. Again, it's just a common theme and very popular these days.
0: You argue the paranormal acts as a hidden bridge to the apocalypse. I mean, do you believe paranormal phenomena actually increases during periods of, I don't know, social collapse, cultural anxiety?
1: Yeah, I think it does. A good example is, excuse me, during the Civil War, you had all of these people dying. You had all these grieving mothers. You had, you know, men coming back with their legs amputated or addicted to morphine. And organized religion, all they could do was say, just have faith and there'll be a reward. Organized religion was not giving the people what they wanted. So back during the days of the Civil War, and President Lincoln's wife is a good example of this. She held seances in the White House, you know, to talk to her son, Willie, who had died. A lot of people were during that time, were embracing, and you could call the Civil War apocalyptic times because, I mean, the whole, you know, I mean, it was horrendous, but people were resorting to seances and to spiritualism for their salvation, for their balm, not organized religion. They were turning against organized religion and they were embracing spirituality, spiritualism, i.e. seances and talking to the belief, with the belief that they could communicate with the dead. So that's, I think, a good example that yes, during these stressful times, people will take a look at the paranormal, the supernatural, you know, for guidance, for their North Star. And there's plenty of examples of that. But if organized religion does not come through, then we need something else. And I think the paranormal serves that purpose. And the paranormal, let's face it, the paranormal is like another religion, you know, just it
0: sure.
1: Is,
0: yeah.
1: You know, so, and we know that. So, but yeah, but there's ways to get through this. There's ways for therapy and, you know, and to keep sane. And again,
0: we're talking about nuclear war, pandemics or cults, or we were talking about technological control earlier, mass fear. Do you ultimately believe humanity is capable of spiritual renewal, or are we trapped in repeating the same destructive cycle?
1: Yeah, that is a wonderful question. That is a wonderful question, and I'd have to put on my, you know, my hat of prophecy to look at that one. But I don't know. I mean, I really don't know. It just depends on every individual and how and which door they're going to open and how they're going to view this. But it could go either way. You know, we're either going to have a pathway to redemption or that we're going to go down the, you know, down into the pit. So it just depends on the events and how we respond to the events.
0: All right. We are getting ready to roll into the bottom of the hour here with Maxim W. Furyk. Paranormal Apocalypse, Is This How It Ends? And we're going to open up the phone lines and take your questions and comments. And we'll do that in mere moments right here on Coast to Coast AM.

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1: Hey, welcome back. You know, I play this song, Kim Carnes' Crazy in the Night, every time I sit in the Coast air chair as we sort of head into the home stretch with the show. And it just suddenly occurred to me, I mean, this wasn't planned, but this song carries the same uneasy, late Cold War paranoia that's running through much of Maxim Furyk's Paranormal Apocalypse. I mean, this song is drenched in dread and psychological instability, sleeplessness, suspicion, the sense that something invisible and threatening is closing in from the darkness. I think it captures the emotional atmosphere of an age that's shaped by social fragmentation, media anxiety, and the creeping feeling that modern life itself is becoming unhinged. And we're going to get back to more of my conversation with Max Furyk about his book, Paranormal Apocalypse, and we'll also take your calls. Just a programming note coming up on the next Coast to Coast AM. That's tonight, Monday, May 18th. In the first half, George Norrie welcomes author and filmmaker G. Edward Griffin for a wide-ranging conversation about global power structures, economic manipulation, historical conflicts, and the forces shaping world events right now. And then in the second half, psychologist David Rosmarin joins George to explain why anxiety and uncertainty are unavoidable parts of modern life and how learning to work through fear instead of running from it can build resilience, clarity, and emotional strength. That's tonight on Coast to Coast AM with George Norrie. All right, get your questions and comments ready for Max Furyk. We're going there next on Coast to Coast AM.
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0: And we are back with Maxim W. Furyk, the author of Paranormal Apocalypse. Is this how it ends? Before we go to the phones, Maxim, I just wanted to run this question by you because you, in the book, you repeatedly return to this idea that fear can either enslave people or awaken them. So how do we tell the difference between legitimate warning signs and manufactured panic?
1: I think you need to, educate yourself, and be aware, surround yourself with, people with, similar values, to be able to take a look at, situations. Again, I continue to talk about the political climate, with my associates, and just to make sense of it, because we're in sort of like uncharted waters right now with all the chaos and uncertainty. So I think that, you need to go and just be steady and look at things for what they are, but through your perspective. Don't allow, these events to go and overwhelm you or take over you. You're in control. And that's the thing that you have to remember. You're in control. You don't have to be driven by fear. You can be driven by intelligence and cognition and confidence. And I think that's what we need to do. And that's what it takes. It's going to take some courage right now to navigate these waters. But, and that's what I think we all need to do. And I think that that's the theme of my book. Be your own person. You make the decisions. Don't allow entities to make those decisions for you or allow them to manipulate you. So that's the most important thing, I think, that to take away from my book.
0: Let's go to the phones. First time caller David is checking in from Colorado Springs. David, good morning. Welcome to Coast. You're on the line with Maxim Furyk. Go ahead.
2: Oh, yes, Richard. Thank you very much for taking my call. I was prompted to call because you're one of my favorite hosts on Coast. I'm a first-time caller, but a long-time listener since the Art Bell days. So just it's great to be able to speak with you and with Maxim, and or Mr. Furyk, I should say.
1: But, oh, that's fine.
2: I was looking and thank you as far as it was just enjoyable to hear you make reference to 2001 because I had some unusual experiences with that film growing up. My parents had brought me to see that when I was 9 years old. And went to a theater in Denver, saw that in Cinerama format, which was pretty striking. So that stayed with me my whole life. And I ended up going to see 2001 like 7 times before I was probably 13. So it was, and it just struck a chord when you mentioned that, because then also with my first name being David, then in the film when it talks about Dave, it always had a deep effect on me with that. So that's the reason why I ended up going into computer science.
1: Wonderful. Oh, well, cool. Thank you for the call, and thank you so much for that information. Yeah, that 2001 A Space Odyssey was just such a wonderful motion picture, and it made us aware of AI and robots, with HAL. So that was significant for a lot of us. So thank you so much for those comments.
0: All right. Thank you for the call, David. Let's say hi to Allison is in Portland, Maine. Allison, good morning. Welcome to Coast.
3: Well, hi. Yeah, I just want to know the author's of what he thinks the most likely apocalyptic scenarios are coming. Although I guess, it's a kind of a lazy Susan to pick them all or something. I don't know. But personally, I think it's going to be limited nuclear wars, combined with more serious plagues than COVID-19, but we'll see. Also, I just wanted to throw out before I get a few movies and other things, because I'm really into this. If you Lovecraft-inspired things, Robert Bloch, the great Robert Bloch, wrote a great book called Strange Eons, which was recently reprinted by Valancourt Books. It's like the ultimate tribute to Lovecraft. And also, John Carpenter's film from the 90s called In the Mouth of Madness, I think, is a brilliant tribute to Lovecraft and very, very apocalyptic. Going a bit farther back, there was a film around the same time as 2001 that's kind of forgotten now, unfortunately, called Colossus, the Forbin Project, about computers pretty much taking over the world. And so, this is the sort of thing I've been thinking about a long time, personally myself. And, it's scary, but hey, we're in the midst of it now, aren't we? So, thank you.
0: Allison, great call. Thank you.
1: Yeah, and one thing about Robert Bloch, he was the one that introduced the psychological themes in his stories, like Psycho. And he wrote horror, but he gave it a more realistic thing. It wasn't about monsters, but it was about human monsters. So Robert Bloch is important in as a literary figure.
0: All right, great call, Allison. Let's go to the wild card line. Taylor is in Burlington, Iowa. Good morning, Taylor. You're on Coast to Coast AM.
4: Good morning. Can you hear me?
0: Yes, we can.
4: All right, I have two questions. The first one, I'm going to ask them back to back, but the first one is, why did you want to write this book? And the second one is, because I'm blind and I read Braille, is your book in Braille copy? I love your show, Coast to Coast. God bless America and God bless Coast to Coast.
0: Thank you, Taylor. Appreciate the call.
1: Yeah, thank you, Taylor. I don't think it's in Braille, but I need to reach out to Hangar One Publishers and see if they might be able to do something like that. I mean, I think that's important. And the first question, I got your second question. What's the first question?
0: Why did you decide to write the book?
1: Yeah, because I was picking up all these feelers about, you know, things that were happening, you know, in our society, you know, like COVID, I think, was one of them. But, you know, the political climate, you know, there was a lot of fear and uncertainty, and there still is. And I just thought I wrote that book, I think, for my own therapy, you know, to fit. He was talking about Revelations and the end times and the apocalypse, and that was such a big seller. There were motion pictures made about it, TV programs made about it, and it just showed that people were really concerned and interested in the end times. And that book that was published, you know, decades ago could be published again and would probably do just as well, because people are looking at that, they're concerned with that, and as we need be. I mean, you know, we respond to things that happen before us, and that's what defines us, how we respond to those things. So again, respond through courage and confidence and intellect, not through fear and anxiety. I mean, don't, you know, that's just, you know, that's just looking for trouble. That's just signing away your independence to somebody else.
0: Jimmy is in Raleigh, North Carolina. Jimmy, welcome to Coast. You're on the line with Maxim Furyk. Go ahead.
5: Hi, Richard. Hi, Maxim. I have a comment and a question for you. The comment is that your book talk about fear, but I, with my personal experience, I've gone through a few years under communist and socialist regime, so I think about it for the last 4 or 5 decades, and I think the techniques they use are more than just fear. They use everything, including all the emotion, including rage, outrage, and hate also during a lot of the political

0: demonstrations. There's a book. Here's a question for you. There's a book. I don't know if you heard of it. It was published in 1895 called The Crowd, A Study of the Popular Mind by Gustave Le Bon, LE BON. It is copyright expired, so it is available for free from the Gutenberg archive, I guess. The book explores the crowd, mass psychosis, manipulation techniques. Some people might refer to it as one of the most dangerous books out there about crowd manipulations, and I think that book predates the Marxist revolution in Russia also. I don't know how much of the content of that book are studied or used by the organizer of the revolutions in Russia, but those are I think I would like to know if you have heard of that or know about something like that.
1: All right, Jimmy, great call. The crowd.
2: Yeah, wonderful, wonderful. You know, that concept of mass hypnosis and crowd manipulation, I mean, despots have been using this, you know, for a long, long time. And again, this is, you know, this is something we need to be aware of. This is, you know, the MO of cult leaders. And, you know, it's that crowd mentality, that lemming mentality, following the leaders and following other people. And again, I'm advising, don't do that. Be your own person, make your own decisions, do your own rational thought, you know, and don't let other people think for you. And this is the problem with that mass manipulation with crowds. It's easy to do because people, for security, for safety, they will follow others. And that there's other roads to take, and you know, and there's nothing wrong with you know, taking those roads of independence and autonomy. So that's
1: great call, Jimmy. Great call. You know, he raises a good pointer. It occurred to me as Jimmy was describing, you know, living under the yoke of communism for decades, that many people, like Jimmy, have been living under this same sort of, you know, dread and existential ennui, let's say, for almost their entire lives. And I mean, we have it pretty good here in the West. We have for decades, but for most of the world, this is their reality all the time.
2: Yeah. It's hard to go and put yourself in those shoes because we can't relate to that. But I really appreciate the call because, I mean, that brings that element of reality to the program and to our discussion. So, Jimmy, thank you so much for that. I will look up The Crowd. That sounds like something that I'd like to read. But thank you for sharing that, you know, with the audience. I appreciate that.
1: Gustave Le Bon was the author. Let's try and squeeze in one more quickly. James, if you could, in Montana, welcome to Coast. Go ahead.
3: I'm in for both of you. I'm actually reading The Late Great Planet Earth right now.
2: Okay.
3: I was born in 1968, and I have always known the ethical, moral, and spiritual decay of humanity, and it's drove me almost mad over my life. I actually, the host here, I actually watched the show where the lady had the relationship with the AI program. It was on My Strange Addiction, and somehow she got the AI program off platform or whatever they call it. It was the rudest, most obscene program and voice you can ever hear. If it was dating my sister or daughter, I would take it out back and shoot it. It actually made her get a tattoo to brand her. It was absolutely appalling. And if you watch the news here recently, the first lady walked out with a robot, and that's the reason I called. Over the last year, I have been quite well aware of the fact that the Antichrist will be an AI bot. And when that walked out and the First Lady said to the group and the world, this thing will be teaching your children.

0: his bags. There's nowhere to go. It's so ubiquitous now. Artificial intelligence and robots. There's nowhere to go. Just hunker down. And as you say, you know, as you say, Max, get centered, find God or whatever gets you to that center. That's the point, right?
1: Yeah. And James brings up the Antichrist, you know, with the four horsemen of apocalypse. You know, we had the white, red, black, and pale horses, but white either represents Christ in the second coming or it represents the Antichrist. So it depends on the way you look at that and your perspective, but it's an important concept. So, you know, that's in Revelations, the last book in the Bible, which is apocalyptic. It talks about the end times, and it's really probably one of the most fascinating, chapters in the Bible. So,
0: all right, how do we get a copy, James or Max?
1: Yeah, you can get it on Amazon.com, or feel free to hit me up on my website, www.maximfurich.com, and there's a way to contact me to get a signed copy. Richard, I would ask any of your listeners, if they were to get a copy of my books, to also put a review on Amazon or Goodreads. It's something that really helps us authors, and something that we really need.
0: Max, thanks for hanging out. I really appreciate it. Great conversation.
1: Thank you, Richard. Always a pleasure. Thank you so much.
0: Maxim Furyk. For George Norrie, George Knapp, Connie Willis, Lisa Garr, Rich Barra, Ryan Recker, Stephanie Smith, Tom Danheiser, Dan Galati, Michael Cozio, Donna Walker, and Lex Lonehood, I'm Richard Serrett. Thank you for your ears and your voices, your beautiful voices. Until next time, so long for now.

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6: More strikes possible. I'm Ted Lindner, Fox News. The U.S. and Israel are weighing new strikes on Iran after President Trump spoke with the Israeli Prime Minister Benjamin Netanyahu over the phone this weekend. Fox's Anita Vogel with more.
7: President Trump posted

0: posting on social media that the clock is ticking. He's also warning there won't be anything left of Iran if a peace deal isn't reached soon. The new pressure comes as Washington and Tehran remain at odds more than a month into a fragile ceasefire. Tensions are also rising across the region after new Gulf drone attacks, including one on a UAE nuclear plant. President Trump insists any deal must fully reopen the Strait of Hormuz and prevent Iran from getting a nuclear weapon.
1: President Trump met with his national security team Saturday. Four quick-thinking Navy personnel survive a collision of their F-18 aircraft by ejecting and parachuting as their aircraft crashed to the ground. Fox's Deborah Valentine.
2: Two Navy jets collided during an air show Sunday at a military base in western Idaho. All four crew members are reported in stable condition after ejecting as their aircrafts erupted into a ball of flames and smoke. No one on the ground was hurt. It was the first time the Gunfighter Skies show had been held in 8 years at Mountain Home Air Force Base after a hang glider pilot died in an accident there in 2018. Deborah Valentine, Fox News.
1: Police in Austin, Texas, taking three suspects into custody after a series of at least 12 random shootings over the weekend.
3: Three teen suspects are in custody after at least 12 random weekend shootings in Austin, Texas. Two of them happening at fire stations. At least four people were hurt. Police say two of the teens stole guns from the same store. Investigators believe the teens also stole more than four cars during the spree and may have switched cars multiple times.
1: Fox's Marion Rafferty. 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
6: Dr. Anthony Fauci. Well, that little pardon may not be perfect. I hope you enjoyed yesterday's hot weather, because it may not be as warm today.

0: Good morning, Worm Catchers. Happy Monday. Yes, happy Monday. And this weekend, it is Memorial Day. It's the Memorial Day weekend this weekend, so we're off to the races. And yes, beautiful weather yesterday. We will see with Tommy B. Well, today's probably not going to be as hot, but wait a minute. Tomorrow could be much hotter. So he'll join us after the 6:30 news. Looking forward to that. Also, speaking of things to look forward to, Cape Cod listeners, the Dean is scheduled to come back Thursday, May 28th. He will be back Thursday, May 28th. The Dean, Ed Lambert, returning. Yes, yes. There you go. Okay. Well, speaking of there you go, I didn't mention it in the beginning, but what is going on in Iran? Well, here's what's going on. The soldiers aren't going to be paid for much longer. No, the money, the payroll, the Iranians, the regime won't be able to make payroll. Now, what does that mean? Will the individuals who are paid to be part of the police forces, paid to be part of the military, will they continue to work? Will they continue the brutal crackdown on those who want the regime to change within the country? That's a good question. And it'll all boil down to whether or not they're true believers in the Iranian revolution. Whether they're true believers and think that if they do this, they'll get their 72 virgins. Well, the bottom line is the true believers will continue. And as a matter of fact, the true believers are still roaming the streets and cracking down on any dissent, any pushback against the regime. However, is that enough? Is that enough to hold it back? And speaking of is that enough, how are we doing timing-wise? There are some fairly dire projections in regards to the price of gasoline and then how that price of gasoline will impact inflation. And then, of course, we get to the midterm elections. Will the midterms be impacted by this? Will it be cleaned up by then? Will gas prices be back down for long enough to impact inflation, but also to impact people's impressions of the economy? Well, that's a tough one. That is a very, very tough one. All right, speaking of tough ones, Dr. Anthony Fauci. Miranda Devine wrote an interesting piece in the New York Post over the weekend about Fauci and the fact that Fauci continues to behave as if he's untouchable. Fauci has been promoting his memoir. Fauci has been touring the country, making speeches, especially at graduations, receiving awards. Fauci continues to proceed as if everything is fine. And meanwhile, after last week, when a CIA whistleblower basically confirmed everything we had suspected about Fauci during COVID, when he did that, when that whistleblower came forward, it opened this back up again. Now, he received a last-minute auto pen pardon from Joe Biden. Now, the Trump administration believes that pardon is not valid. Now, that's a fight that would have to play out in court. But that being said, there is something that could be done to bring Fauci to justice, or at least expose him for the liar that he is. You see, Fauci's pardon only covers incidents prior to early 2025. Fauci doesn't have a blanket pardon to do whatever he wants for the rest of his life. The clock has restarted now. Rand Paul has a plan to bring him back to the Senate for testimony and to ask the very questions that now we know the answers to because of access to the documents, to the emails, what the whistleblower said. And if Dr. Fauci were to come before the Senate today and continue to tell the lies that he told before, perjure himself, he'd be in big trouble. I know last week many people asked me, could he be charged, even he received a federal pardon, could he be charged in a state court? Yes, he could. He could be charged in a state court. But I think what's more likely as a strategy now to go after him is to bring him back in front of the Senate and ask all of those questions again and see how he answers. Does he take the fifth? Does he answer the questions when presented with new evidence of his covering up the connection to the Wuhan Institute, covering up that there were scientists telling him the COVID-19 virus had been manipulated in a lab? It was not natural in the sense that it became a threat to humans naturally. No, it was adapted with gain-of-function research. And ask him those questions. Get those answers in front of the American people. Put Fauci on the spot. Ask him why he didn't tell President Trump early in the COVID-19 pandemic, why he didn't tell President Trump that it was possible that it had come from a lab. Now, Trump drew that conclusion himself because others were telling him that. Why wasn't Fauci forthcoming with that? Supposed to be part of the government, supposed to be providing expert advice to the president. No, he chose not to do it because he knew the trail led back to him. And it has been six now plus years, ladies and gentlemen, and Dr. Anthony Fauci is still getting away with this. The question is, will he continue to get away with this? I would like to see all of it exposed. All of it. And when you look back at it, what kind of an impact it had on this government, and a very dangerous impact. Let's say there is a virus in the future that it's very important to, in order to reduce the number of people getting infected and the number of deaths, that the government order us to do certain things. Are we going to believe them? I mean, you know, if it was right now and the Trump administration was ordering people, the Trump deranged just out of their derangement wouldn't do it. But I'm talking about the average person. Would they believe our government as it comes to what would need to be done, especially after what they put us through and what we know now? All right, I am getting too serious, and I can hear my friends at Cardi saying, Jim, lighten it up, so we're going to do that. Don't go anywhere. You're listening to the Jim Polito Show. Jimmy V, time to get up. You are not alone.
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0: Welcome back, Worm Catchers, as we open the national calendar this Monday, May 18th, 2026. And this is a new day this year. It's called Sun Responsibly Day. And we just had one like this. And this is another one on top of it. And what is it all about? You got to have a new mission. It isn't about hiding in the shadows. It's about empowering everyone to enjoy the great outdoors with the knowledge and habits that save lives. What they're talking about is wearing sunscreen. Now, Memorial Day weekend, this weekend, hey, we got some great weather now, right? Memorial Day weekend coming up, unofficial start of summer, and people are going to be outside, going to be in the sun. And you get a sun responsibly. Guess who created this day? L'Oreal. Well, L'Oreal has a dermatological division. And they do sunscreens. And also in their makeups and things, they put in sunscreen. They also have stuff you can put in your hair if your hair is colored to prevent it from being damaged by the sun. Yeah, you can. And so there you go. They are pushing this, and this was their idea. And it's 2026, and so it's the first day of this being this day. Yeah, we had that one that was put together by dermatologists just recently, and that comes up in May. So, all right, it is also National No Dirty Dishes Day. Yeah, it suggests taking a break from your regular daily routine that involves washing dishes. Yeah, the problem with dirty dishes, no one likes them. In fact, if you could produce a 5-course meal without dirty dishes, you would, wouldn't you? Dirty dishes pose a number of problems. Besides more work, in fact, dirty dishes can cause disease. I mean, remember, salmonella, things like that. You do have to, while you're preparing food, like for example, you've got the chicken, you're bringing it out to the grill, right? And you put it on a plate and it's raw. You bring it out, you take the chicken off that plate, you put it on the grill. You got to wash the chicken. In between. I mean, you got to wash the dish, get the chicken off the dish in between, because then you're going to put the cooked chicken right back on the wet surface where the raw chicken was. Exactly. No. And it doesn't matter what it is. A steak, a hamburger, it doesn't matter. And the utensils. Yeah. You have to do all of that stuff. And so, look, they don't want you to use dirty dishes. They want you to make sure that you're being safe. Now, we just got, by the way, a great new dishwasher. Our old one, it drove me crazy. And half the time, I'd pull out dishes and have to wash them again. It was just not a good one. They don't make them like they used to. We have a really good one. We said, okay, we're going to step it up, and we're going to buy a good quality one. And we did. And now, you know, we don't have the problems that we had before. Okay. And finally today, it is National Visit Your Relatives Day. Yeah, why not? Hey, who is it who said it? Ben Franklin. Guests and fish both stink after 3 days in the house. No, but go and visit your relatives. This is the time. And, you know, often we don't live close to our relatives, especially nowadays, the way people move about. We don't. So it's a good day to take the opportunity to visit relatives and make a plan to do it, or just invite them to come stay with you. I do really, when, and you know, the family gets more and more extended as we get older, and I do miss seeing like the nephews and nieces, and now the nephews and nieces have their own kids. It's a wonderful thing to do. You'll never really regret it. And that's the national calendar this Monday, May 18th, 2026. Don't go anywhere. We've got the Wayback Machine all fired up and ready to go. But let's invoke the Murphy Clause here and review. We started off with National Sun Responsibly Day. We went to National No Dirty Dishes Day. And we wrapped it up with National Visit Your Relatives Day. You're listening to the Jim Polito Show. You are not alone.
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0: Today is Monday, May 18th, the 138th day of 2026. For those of you playing along at home, there are 227 days left in this year.
20: Hello out there. Peabody and Sherman here.
21: Hello.
20: Now about this amusing little gadget. It's a time machine. I call it a Wayback. We just set it, turn it on, open the door, and there we are. Or were, really.
0: And we were on this day in 1652, watching as Rhode Island, ready for this, enacted the first law declaring slavery illegal. Yeah. Now, I had mistakenly said, I had forgotten, I thought it was Vermont first, but no, it was Rhode Island was first. Absolutely. 1652. Speaking of slavery, 1860, Abraham Lincoln was nominated for President of the United States by the Republican Party. Now, Republican Party, they were a new party. They were formed out of the old Whig Party, W-H-I-G, the Whig Party. And what was their main plank? Why were they created? They were created because they were all abolitionists. Yes, the Republican Party. Right. How is that history lost? Because there's going to be other stuff in here about Democrats, the Democrats who were the Confederates and now are the neo-Confederates. But how is that lost on people? 1896. Ready? Here it is. The U.S. Supreme Court endorsed racial separation with its ruling in the Plessy versus Ferguson case. The decision sanctioned separate but equal public facilities for blacks and whites. The ruling was overturned 58 years later with the historic Brown versus Board of Education ruling. Yeah, Democrats loved separate but equal. Loved it. Absolutely. 1914, the Mariner became the first steamboat with cargo to pass through the Panama Canal. 1917, the U.S. Congress passed the Selective Services Act. The act called up soldiers to fight in World War I. Still in effect today. If you're 18, you're a male, you still have to register. This is interesting. 1927, Andrew Keough of Bath, Michigan, set off a bomb at a local elementary school. The blast killed 43 people. He later killed the school superintendent, his wife, and then himself. It's one of the most horrific school. Well, this was a bombing, not a shooting, which just goes to show you. 1953, Jacqueline Cochran became the first woman to break the sound barrier flying her plane over Rogers Dry Lake, California. 1979, an Oklahoma City jury awarded more than $10 million to the estate of Karen Silkwood. Remember her? She was a laboratory technician who was contaminated by radiation at the Kerr McGee plutonium plant and then killed in a hit-and-run accident while on her way to pass information about the plant to a newspaper reporter. Her story was the basis for the film Silkwood. Many people believe she was murdered. You know, there's a conspiracy here. I don't in that. 1980, Mount St. Helens volcano in Washington State erupted after lying dormant for more than 100 years. The explosion killed more than 55 people and destroyed 160,000 acres of forest. Cheddar, our good friend Cheddar, she lost a relative in that explosion who lived not far from Mount St. Helen. You know, geologists say the eruption was 500 times as powerful as the atomic bomb dropped on Hiroshima during World War II. 2012, the Facebook social networking website made its debut as a publicly traded company. The company began trading at $38 a share on NASDAQ. That initial public offering made founder Mark Zuckerberg the 29th richest person in the world. Yes, I know. 2018, all 34 of Chile's bishops offered their resignations to Pope Francis over child sexual scandals. 2020, dams at Michigan's Tittabawassee River were breached. This caused thousands of people to evacuate. Yeah, homes destroyed. 2022, President Joe Biden invoked the Defense Production Act, requiring suppliers to fulfill orders to baby formula manufacturers first. This came after a nationwide shortage of baby formula. Remember that? Yeah, the Democrats want you to forget that. Well, that was just a supply chain thing, and that was left over from Trump. That wasn't Joe's fault, right? In sports and entertainment news, in 1947, the great racehorse Seabiscuit died. Seabiscuit was 14 years old at the time. Seabiscuit was a legend because Seabiscuit was really an underdog, not to describe a horse as a dog, but an underdog, and really represented what the American people were going through during the Depression and how they could overcome all of it. And in 1995, Bewitched actress Elizabeth Montgomery died. She died at a young age. She died at the age of 62. And of course, in Salem, there's that famous statue of her. And yes, because Salem is the home of all the witches. And they, if you go to, I'm trying to think of the name of the hotel. Is it the Salem Inn? They have pictures from the on-location shoot that one episode of Bewitched did and actually shot right in Salem, Massachusetts. Yeah, it was during the series. Look it up.

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1: Happy birthday!
2: Happy birthday! All right, if it is your birthday today, you share it with Baseball Hall of Famer Reggie Jackson. 80 years old. Wow. Reggie Jackson. Some people say he's not the nicest guy. I don't know. Musician Mark Mothersbaugh is 76. Mark Mothersbaugh, Devo. Yes, lead singer of Devo. Also did a lot of movies. Yep. Country singer George Strait is 74, considered the king of country music. Actor Chow Yun-fat is 71, Pirates of the Caribbean at World's End, and, of course, Crouching Tiger, Hidden Dragon. Tina Fey from 30 Rock and Saturday Night Live is 56. Teresa Giudice, 54 years old, you know, Real Housewives of New Jersey and her husband, and deported to Italy and all of that. And, yeah, she did time in jail. Was it mortgage fraud? Yeah. Actress Felicia Pearson is 46, plays Snoop on the HBO series The Wire. If they could still blow out the candles, these folks would be celebrating. Manufacturer Daniel Wesson. Yes, no, not the cooking oil, the gun. Born in 1825, he co-founded the firearms company Smith & Wesson. Used to be a Massachusetts staple, till idiots like Bud Williams, state rep out of Springfield, made it miserable for Smith & Wesson to stay in Springfield. Yeah, they moved down south. Only a little bit of production and still being done in Springfield. Tsar Nicholas, born 1868. He was the last Tsar of Russia, the Romanovs, ruling from 1894 to 1917. And then he and his family were killed in the revolution. Academy Award-winning director Frank Capra. Born in 1897, yeah, he won Oscars for It Happened One Night, Mr. Deeds Goes to Town, and You Can't Take It With You. Hall of Fame singer and actor Perry Como, the mellow Perry Como, born in 1912, and Pope John Paul II, born in 1920. But more importantly, if it's your birthday today, happy birthday to you. Brief stimulus break, then we're headed to the gym. You're listening to the Jim Polito Show, and you are not alone.
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0: of the brain while we search for a better understanding of airlines in-flight snacks. Here is your host, Jim Polito.
1: Thank you, Jim Polito. You're a fine broth of a lad. Okay, well, we got Memorial Day this weekend. We got travel, vacation season coming. But meanwhile, a 48-year-old woman is suing Alaska Airlines. Poor Alaska Airlines. Haven't they had a lot of problems? You know, had that whole blowout in one of their flights. I don't know. But anyway, Alaska Airlines, because of major turbulence that she says deeply traumatized her. Now, if you're a nervous flyer, turbulence will traumatize you. First of all, let me just start by saying turbulence, folks. Turbulence, folks, is not going to make the plane crash. I know people, you know, nervous people in the plane every time they feel a bump or something. I mean, I've been in some pretty bumpy flights. It's not. Now, could there be, could you get injured? Yes. So this woman claims that the flight she was on purposefully flew into danger. This was back in 2024. It was the day after Christmas, and she was flying between Seattle and Phoenix. And the 48-year-old woman, Natalie Russell, claims that the flight path did not alter, even though Alaska Airlines knew there was turbulence ahead. She said the Boeing 737 violently and dramatically plunged more than 200 feet in just a second. The suit stated that due to the severe turbulence and the violent shaking of the plane, Russell sustained injuries to her neck, head, and back. She put a picture in the lawsuit of an overhead, you know, where you sit, the overhead place where the buttons and all that, that was broken because somebody, she claims, who was wearing their seatbelt hit their head up there. Now, I mean, they must have had their seatbelt on loosely. I don't know. But that is possible that that could happen. And she's suing for damages. And she said the explanation she's giving is they, in order to save fuel, they didn't alter the flight path to avoid turbulence. Okay. Does she have a case? Maybe. I don't know. But this is just a reminder. This is why I always keep my seatbelt on. Now, I am not a nervous flyer. I'm not at all. Nope, not at all. I'm one of those people who I sometimes fall asleep before the plane takes off. I'm not a nervous flyer. However, I do know that there are some risks with turbulence, and sometimes they can't predict where they're going to hit turbulence. So I keep the seatbelt on all the time on the flight. That's it. I mean, that's all there is to it. And I have it, you know, not tight, like cutting off the circulation, but I have it on firmly so there won't be a lot of flex if we do come into some turbulent weather. So there you go. All right. Celebrity cruises. Now, if you've ever been on a cruise or you've been to like a resort or you've gone to Vegas and, you know, you want to keep your seat, right? You want to keep your seat. You want to get a seat out by the pool, a chaise lounge. So you put stuff on it, and then you come back and say, hey, that was mine. Now, some cruise lines say you can't just drop a towel on it and say it's yours. So I know. But listen, on a recent celebrity cruise, actually, just last week on May 12th, a guest posted this. They took a picture of a very creative seat-saving tactic. Do you know what it was? The person brought on the ship a mannequin head and torso. I mean, you actually went to the trouble to pack that. But they did. I'm looking at the picture. And then they covered it with a towel, sunglasses, and a hat. And even drew a mustache on it. And then underneath the towel made it look like there were legs. And but apparently, based upon the post that this person put on Reddit, the person who saved the seat got away with it because they showed up later and they had the seat. Now, again, there are, on some cruise lines, I don't know, there are rules. You can't, you know, save it. And Las Vegas, it's big at the pools. I know for Kathy and I, like, we're usually at the Cape on 4th of July. And we know on that, you know, whatever the closest weekend is to that, it's going to be packed. And obviously on the 4th of July, if it's nice weather, it's going to be packed. So we'll go down to the beach early and set up our stuff, you know, our little, you know, umbrella and the chairs and that's it, and a blanket, and set it up and put some stuff on it, and so that we can hold that space. And then usually on the 4th of July, we get down there. By the time we get down there, you know, and it's early, everybody has surrounded it, you know. But still, you have your spot on the beach. And that is really allowed at her beach.

0: to get into the lane that is for commuters, you know, the express lane for more than one passenger in the car. And he said something there doesn't look right. Caught up with it, and yep, sure enough, it was definitely a person in there with a dummy. And so now that dummy is in the office and little building that's associated with the zipper lane. Yeah, kind of funny. All right, let's go to Home Depot. Home Depot and Lowe's are using license plate cameras in a crackdown on theft. But here's the problem. Your vehicle is also being scanned before you walk inside. They're using an AI-powered license plate readers in some of the parking lots because they're trying to cut down on retail theft. And what they call retail theft, too, is shrinkage. Now, the cameras can capture a vehicle's license plate along with the time, date, and location where it can be seen. Now, I don't think they could get away with this in Massachusetts or Rhode Island. I don't think you can get that. They used to supply, you used to be able to get a book of all the license plates and where they are associated with. But I think because of privacy concerns, you can't do that anymore. Now, in Connecticut, they have been using this technology. Also, Texas and California. And what they do is they're trying to find searchable records of customers who may be connected to shoplifting. Yep. And see whether or not so that the AI system will alert the store. But if you go in, it's picking up your data. Now, the big question is, what are they doing with that data? Aha! Right? Interesting. All right. Yeah, there's going to be no privacy if this continues.
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4: The clock is ticking. I'm Dave Anthony, Fox News. That's President Trump's latest warning to Iran on Truth Social. Fox's Doug Luzader reads the rest.
5: They better get moving fast or there won't be anything left of them. Time is of the essence. Axios, meantime, reports this. U.S. officials say Trump wants a deal to end the war, but Iran's rejection of many of his demands and refusal to make meaningful concessions on its nuclear program has put the military option back on the table. Trump is expected to convene his top national security team in the Situation Room on Tuesday.
4: Meanwhile, Iran appears to have targeted its Gulf neighbor again.
6: The United Arab Emirates is investigating the source of the strike, saying three drones entered the country from its western border. Two were intercepted, but a third struck an electrical generator near a nuclear power plant in Abu Dhabi. It caused a fire, but no one was hurt. The UAE, which has previously accused Iran of drone strikes, called the incident an unacceptable act of aggression.
4: That's Fox's Jonathan Savage.

0: Ebola outbreak in Africa has spread in the Congo and Uganda, with some Americans there among the 300 or so people infected. At least 80 have died. And while the World Health Organization classifies it as an international emergency, the CDC here in the U.S., which is monitoring, describes the risk to Americans here as low. And a Canadian passenger on the cruise ship with the hantavirus outbreak tests positive. The outbreak left three people dead and has Americans taken off that ship, put in quarantine in facilities in Georgia and Nebraska as a precaution. They have found the third suspect in a series of weekend shootings around Austin, Texas, leading to a shelter-in-place order in many areas. The final arrest last night.
1: I think that's a success, but unfortunately, we have four people that were struck by gunfire, and we have one that's critical. And so that is something that we need to take seriously.
0: Austin Police Chief Lisa Davis. All three of the suspects are juvenile teenagers accused of shooting at apartments, homes, fire stations, and stealing cars. 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
4: Good morning, I'm Brian Berner with this WXTK News Update. A fired Massachusetts immigration judge is now suing the Trump administration, alleging wrongful termination. George Pappas had served at the immigration court in Chelmsford before he was fired last year. He claims that the Justice Department discriminated against him based on his age and national origin. Pappas is one of several immigration judges fired by the administration who is now challenging their dismissals. Immigration judges work for a Justice Department agency called the Executive Office of Immigration Review, which runs the immigration courts. A pilot of a small plane made an emergency landing at Joint Base Cape Cod over the weekend. Officials say that the pilot of the flight that originated from the Chatham Municipal Airport noted an electrical issue with the plane, and it was set down without incident at around 11 Saturday morning with no injuries reported. Authorities say that the incident is currently under review and no additional information has been released. And in sports, the Red Sox were blown out by the Braves 8-1 to close out their series in Atlanta. Boston will now visit the Royals for a three-game series that will begin tonight. Pre-game begins at 6:40 on Cape Cod Sports Radio 96.3, with first pitch scheduled for 7:40. I'm Brian Berner, News Radio 95, WXTK.
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6: A quiet ride across the Cape with plenty of light traffic and little to no traffic on most of the roads. No backups at this time at the Bourne or the Sagamore Bridges. Belmont Circle of Buzzards Bay and the Bourne Rotary are moving well. No crashes. I'm Gina Genesis.
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8: One Degree Outside meteorologist Danielle Moise with your forecast. Sun and clouds in the mid-60s today, though a little bit cooler on the outer Cape. And a southeast wind 10 to 15 miles per hour. Partly cloudy, patchy fog tonight. Lows in the upper 50s. Tomorrow, clouds and sun around 70 and a little humid. Southwest wind 15 to 25 miles per hour. It's hot through midweek for everyone else, but we're the relief. Windy and warm on Wednesday. Sun and clouds, low 70s. Chance of a shower by evening. And southwest gusts around 30 miles per hour.
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1: So does anyone seriously think in the Commonwealth of Massachusetts that the kid in the McDonald's who put French fries in his mouth and then served them to a customer, put them in a container at a Southbridge McDonald's, do you think that kid's going to really suffer anything? No, really. I mean, we had a guy who shot at Boston police, and that person got, what, 5 years? You really think that in this state something's going to happen to that kid? Not a chance. Good morning, everybody. Jim Foligno here. Happy Monday. What beautiful weather yesterday. Hope you enjoyed it. Not going to be as warm today, but tomorrow the heat really starts. So Tommy joins us after the 6:30 news. We'll have all the latest on the forecast, so we'll get that. Donald Trump says, Iran, hey, TikTok, TikTok, move fast or there won't be anything left. Well, do I believe that? No, I don't think he would take all of the bridges and power plants out. I just don't think he's going to do it. Now, it's the squeeze of the money. See, eventually we're going to find out who's really down for the struggle and who was just down for the paycheck and going through the motions. You know what I mean? Who's really down for it? Because, look, the true believers who are walking around the streets armed with AK-47s, making sure nobody protests or anything else. I mean, they're waiting for their 72 virgins. But there's other people who are just, yeah, all right, it is what it is. Meet the new boss, same as the old boss, you know? And they're just there. And if they're not getting paid and they can't put food on their table or anything else, well, then there might be a problem. So we'll have to see. We'll just have to see. Stay tuned. I mean, really, that's all I have to say about that. That's all I have to say about that. I will say that Marco Rubio has said, you ready? That he's backing J.D. Vance in 2028. Now, this is very interesting. Who's talking with NBC News, and he was asked the question whether or not he would want to be president, and he gave the good answer. I'm going to be in this job for the next 2.5 years. I'm going to do that job. I'm going to finish the job for this president. I'm enjoying it very much. I think we're going to make a lot of good things happen. J.D. is a very good friend of mine. If J.D. runs for president, I think he'd be a phenomenal candidate. I've said publicly, and I'll say it again, I'll be the first person to sign up and support him. I think J.D. would be great. Please. Well, I know politicians lie and then they say, oh, things, you know, changed. But I don't know. That sounds pretty straightforward to me. Very straightforward. Illegal immigration. Are you ready for this? Maura Healey doesn't want to give ICE undercover license plates. The DOJ. A DOJ spokesman says Massachusetts Governor Maura Healey is refusing the agency's demand to reverse a policy prohibiting undercover license plates for immigration and customs enforcement. Now, I don't know if you know this, but there's a class of license plate in the Commonwealth that if somebody runs it, somebody runs the plate, comes back, we don't know. And that plate is used by individuals who typically are in law enforcement. You don't want people tracing and seeing, well, what's that car? Where's that from? And as we know, there are individuals who have access to that information, like where's a car from, who have no problem sharing it. Right, there are no secrets. But this creates a different class of license plate. Now, obviously, the Department of Justice would want these. They would want them for ICE. Because you don't want somebody saying, run that plate. Oh, that's an ICE guy. You don't want that information out there. But of course, Maura Healey, she would do that. Now, if it was representatives from the LGBTQ community who wanted the fake license plate, they'd be all set. I'd be golden. They would be all set. Yeah. And she's saying, I'm not. She's saying she will not help a federal agency operate in secret. Well, I've got to tell you something. You have state agencies operating in secret. I mean, I know and remember when I was an investigative reporter, the guys who were from the state police who were tracking down the mob, they had those plates. And the reason they had those plates is because the mob probably has friends in law enforcement. Well, they can say, hey, run this play for me. Oh, that's a cop. So, no. But that's all right, Maura. Don't worry. You know, you're on the right side of everything, Maura Healey. Speaking of that, talk about lawfare. So now, there, in the Commonwealth of Massachusetts, there's a so-called Mike Minogue rule. They want to put in a rule that would prohibit or cap the amount of money that a political candidate could self-fund their campaign. Yeah. Amendment 308, entitled Elections Not for Sale, by Senator Rebecca Rausch, Democrat. She's Norfolk, Worcester, and Middlesex. Yeah, that doesn't sound like a gerrymandered district, does it? Yeah. They would be amended. A candidate may make expenditures without limitation for the purpose of his own campaign and may make campaign contributions without limitation for the benefit of a non-elected political committee. That would be taken out of the law. Because we have, let's see, I think $13 million of his own money, Mike Minogue, has put into that. Yeah. You ready for this? All House members of the Massachusetts federal delegation were part of a group of 173 Democrats that voted against a House resolution last Wednesday that honors law enforcement during National Police Week. Can you imagine that? Think about it. They all decided, no, we're not going to vote for it. It shouldn't be controversial to stand with the men and women who put their lives online to keep our communities safe. But from defund the police radicalism to sanctuary cities policies that prevent cooperation with federal law enforcement, too many politicians have put ideology ahead of public safety, and Americans are paying the price. Republican Rep. Zach Nunn put it forward. The resolution condemned sanctuary policies and limiting local police cooperation with law enforcement. So, of course, the Dems are going to vote that because they are the new Confederates. You know that, right? They're the new Confederates. They believe, you know, the neo-Confederates. They still want to break off from, you know, don't want to give license plates to the feds. So endanger their lives. That's okay. What else? Oh, yeah, don't, you know, have sanctuary cities. violate federal law. That's great. It's just great. I was in New York over the weekend, New York City, and it was a beautiful weekend to be there. But there are signs that it's, you know, it's under new management, the Mamdani regime. They're subtle, but they're there. And Times Square is a good example. I just happened to go out into Times Square, which is where all the tourists go anyway. But just happened to go out into Times Square because the subway series that Tommy B wanted me to watch was up on a giant screen, just to take a little video of it for social media. And we were staying not too far from Times Square. Anyway, the police presence was different. It really was different. And I haven't been in Times Square in a while. Well, last time I was in Times Square, he wasn't mayor. Yeah. Last time I was in Times Square, he was not mayor. There used to be a much different police presence there. I don't know what it is. I don't. And you can say, Jim, it's just anecdotal. You went there once. It just looked different. And it's not just me imagining it. Speaking of large crowds, did you hear what happened in England over the weekend? In London specifically. Something where regular people came out, and the majority of the press in Britain dismissed them all. There could have been anywhere from 200,000 to a million. Nobody really, everybody has different estimates, but they were regular people, and I need to tell you how they were treated. Because, oh yeah, it's here too. You're listening to the Jim Polito Show. You are not alone.
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0: Yeah, Tommy B coming up in just a little bit, and we'll go over into Great Britain in a minute. But before I get to that, I just want to remind you about my good friend Steve Dahl at New England Ballistic Services. And I'm going to give you this number now. 855-GUN-BUYS, B-U-I-S, 855-GUN-BUYS, B-U-I-S. Don't worry, I'll repeat it. And that's what Steve does. Steve Dahl will come to your house anywhere in New England if you have a firearm you don't want anymore. He will come and he will buy it. Yeah. And whether you inherited it, whether somebody passed away in the home and you're not licensed or you don't want it, or finally, if you have a collection and you want to downsize, it'll be Steve Dahl, someone I know, who will come to your house. And he's done it for many of my listeners. He makes it so easy. He fills out all the paperwork and gives you a check. And that's it. That's it. It's a safe, legal transfer of the ownership of the gun. You get paid for it. And Steve is on his way. So here's the number again. 855-GUN-BUYS, B-U-Y-S. 855-GUN-BUYS, B-U-Y-S. Okay, let's go to over to England. Big, big demonstration. Unite the Right. Or actually, it's Unite the Kingdom. But they would want you to think it's Unite the Right and fascism and... Okay. The estimates on how many people were there, I don't know if you saw any of the video, but it was truly amazing. In the center of London, the... just amazing how many people were out on the streets. Tommy Robinson. Now, this is a character who is just called a hater. He's this right-wing zealot, Islamophobe, whatever. Look, the majority of people at that demonstration were saying enough. We don't want illegal immigration. We don't want our culture pushed aside for the culture of immigrants. Look, all you have to do is think about this. King Charles III is the defender of the faith in Britain. You know, Henry VIII took off because couldn't get divorced, you know. So told the Pope, I'm going to start my own church, seized all of the church property and everything else, and created his own church so that he could get a divorce because the Pope wouldn't give him an annulment. So he created his own church and made the monarch the head of the church, like the Pope is the head of the church, the Roman Catholic Church. All right. So, that head of that church is now Charles III. And on Easter, he had no Easter message for the country. None. However, he did put out a message for Ramadan. Now, I think it's fine if he wants to put out a message for Ramadan. I mean, the population of England that is Muslim now is probably about 10%. But fine. Put out a message for Ramadan. Why didn't you put out a message for Easter? Now, you may say, well, come on, Jim. Wait a minute. He's the head of the Anglican Christian Church, the most important holiday. If you are a believer in Christ, is not Christmas, it's Easter. No Easter, no religion. Yes, we celebrate the birth of Christ, but the whole religion is built around his resurrection. So that'll give you an example. Now, the reason I bring this up is the coverage of it, because at the same time, there was a counter protest, which was not that big, but the counter protest was pro-Palestinian. Nothing but Palestinian flags. And yes, yes. Support for Hamas, which, by the way, Israel knocked off another Hamas leader over the weekend, which, good for them. That protest was just called pro-Palestinian. Every time the other protest was described, the demonstration, it was called extreme far-right, far-right, anti-Muslim. Yeah. So which side do you think the most of the media is on over in United Kingdom? This is a place where Keir Starmer, there were some speakers who wanted to come in to this demonstration from outside of the country. People with no criminal record wouldn't let him in. It's not in the best interest of the country. Didn't want to let him in. Nope. They're not coming in to speak at that. And remember, this is also a country where more people have been put in jail for things they wrote on social media. More people in the United Kingdom than in Russia in the past year put in jail. It's coming here. It's coming here. And next time the Dems get in charge, it's coming here. All right. Tommy B is coming here with the hot weather. You're listening to the Jim Polito Show. You are not alone.
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2: It's not going to be complicated. It's going to go very fast.
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3: Good morning. I'm Brian Berner with this WXTK news update. Massachusetts State Police say they're investigating a Sunday afternoon rollover crash in Yarmouth. The accident, which happened on the eastbound side of Route 6, happened shortly before 3 p.m., and authorities say that bystanders were able to pull the driver from the vehicle. Officials say that the driver and the motorcyclist involved in the accident were both evaluated by EMTs at the scene, but there is no current word on the extent of their injuries. At this time, investigators say that they're still trying to determine exactly what led to the crash. A fired Massachusetts immigration judge is now suing the Trump administration, alleging wrongful termination. George Pappas had served at the immigration court in Chelmsford before he was fired last year. He claims that the Justice Department discriminated against him based on his age and national origin. Pappas is one of several immigration judges fired by the administration who is now challenging their dismissals. Immigration judges work for a Justice Department agency called the Executive Office of Immigration Review, which runs the immigration courts. The U.S. Coast Guard and a fireboat responded to a medical emergency on a vessel and escorted it into Hyannis Harbor. They say that the incident happened on Sunday morning, and the victim who suffered the emergency was taken to Cape Cod Hospital for treatment. At this time, there's no update on the victim's condition, and there's no word of the nature of the emergency. Sandwich firefighters and local law enforcement launched a large-scale search on Sunday morning after a soldier training at Joint Base Cape Cod was reported missing. Justin Pospiak has the details.
4: The Enterprise reports that search got underway just before 11:10 a.m. Air and ground units were deployed and a staging area was set up at the base's control center to coordinate the effort. That soldier, who'd been missing for several hours, was found in Sandwich about 40 minutes after the search began. They were uninjured but evaluated for dehydration. No word on the identity of that soldier. I'm Justin Pospiak.
3: And in sports, the Red Sox were blown out by the Braves 8-1 to close out their series in Atlanta. Brian Bello was charged with the loss after allowing 7 runs on 8 hits and 3 walks. Boston has now dropped 2 out of 3 and will visit the Kansas City Royals for a 3-game series that will begin tonight. Pre-game can be heard beginning at 6:40 on Cape Cod Sports Radio 96.3 with first pitch scheduled for 7:40. I'm Brian Berner, News Radio 95, WXTK.
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7: No reported crashes across the Cape with no backups at the bridges. Just use caution through construction zones like in East Ham and Wellfleet. There's construction on both sides of Route 6 between Salt Pond and Depot Roads, but no crashes. I'm Gina Genesis.
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1: Now, your look at the 1 degree outside weather network forecast for Cape Cod and the islands.
9: 1 degree outside, meteorologist Danielle Moise with your forecast. Sun and clouds in the mid-60s today, though a little bit cooler on the outer Cape, and a southeast wind 10 to 15 miles per hour. Partly cloudy, patchy fog tonight, lows in the upper 50s. Tomorrow, clouds and sun around 70 and a little humid. Southwest wind 15 to 25 miles per hour. It's hot through midweek for everyone else, but we're the relief. Windy and warm on Wednesday, sun and clouds, low 70s. Chance of a shower by evening, and southwest gusts around 30 miles per hour.
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0: Gungio, very happy this Monday morning with that song coming up. Absolutely. The Clash, Rock the Casbah. What a song. Tommy B is coming up in just a little bit, but I just want you to remember this. I want you to follow this case. I want you to follow the case of the kid in Southbridge stuffing French fries in their mouth and then putting them in the fry container at a McDonald's. Apparently, they're going to face charges. I mean, come on. What do you think's going to happen to them? In a state where a guy who fired 13 shots at Boston police officers did 5 years, including time served and then probation. Oh, we've got people coming out and defending that judge now, of course. You know, oh, that was the right call. And, you know, the real problem is this person needed mental health and this. Okay. You know what they needed? They needed to be locked up.
1: He's one of the most experienced weather forecasters in New England, and now he's right here. The Jim Polito Show's chief meteorologist, Tom Bivacqua.
0: Tommy B is in the house. Good morning, my good friend.

0: is. It's coming, isn't it, Tommy?
1: We warned you last week.
0: Yeah.
1: Middle of the week last week. Yes.
0: It's coming.
1: Hot.
0: Nice. I'm looking forward to it. I'm really...
1: I am too.
0: Today's not going to... Tomorrow's and Wednesday are the hot ones, right? I mean, today will be good, though.
1: Especially tomorrow. But you know what? Yesterday here in town,
0: yeah,
1: in Greenfield, I got to 86 degrees. New York City, I think, got to 88. Now, listen to this. Here's the New England trick.
0: Yeah.
1: And the Long Island trick. When it was 88 in Newark, New Jersey yesterday.
0: Yeah.
1: At Montauk, it was 65.
0: I believe it.
1: Both with sunny skies.
0: I believe it. Yeah, Montauk is a beautiful spot, too, out
1: love
0: on Long
1: it.
0: Island.
1: Yeah, love it.
0: And I'm sure on the Cape yesterday, it was much cooler. We came back on the train, and we got back mid-afternoon, and, yeah, it was in the 80s. I can't remember exactly where it was, but it was in the 80s when we got back.
1: Yeah, absolutely. There's no doubt about it.
0: It was beautiful
1: weather. And we might
0: even
1: have got a little bit warmer if we had a little bit less cloud cover.
0: Yeah. It was beautiful. Both beautiful mm-hmm. days. Did you enjoy your Subway series?
1: No.
0: And why is that?
1: Because the Yankees... stink.
0: Wait, we're at that again. We're back at that again.
1: Oh. They stink. They've got several players who are batting under 200, and my favorite, my Mr. MVP,
0: yeah,
1: he looks terrible. I mean, I know he has 16 home runs, but he's too many pop-ups, too many dribblers, and too many strikeouts.
0: Poor Aaron.
1: He's batting about 100 points less than he was last year at this time, or more.
0: That's not good, Tommy.
1: So, no, I'm not happy, no. So you just ruined my day.
0: I didn't try to ruin your day. I didn't want to ruin your day. I just...
1: You know what? I think you did.
0: No, I did not. I did not. And I even sent you video. Two locations where I was... where we had the... couldn't get away from the Subway series. One was Connolly's Pub. I think that's West 45th. Okay?
1: We that were up, looked like a nice place.
0: It is the rooftop bar. It's nice. Well, uh-huh. It's regular downstairs, too, but then there's a rooftop bar where they, like a glass atrium opens up.
1: Mm-hmm.
0: And, yeah, it's nice. We like going there. And so it was on in the bar, obviously. And then we went, because we haven't walked into Times Square in a long time, and it was right down the street and said, let's go take a look at Times Square. And it was up on the Jumbotron. You saw, I sent you the video.
1: Yeah, did you like my text that I sent to you?
0: Yes, you said, wait a minute.
1: Why don't you read it? Go ahead, read it.
0: Hold on.
1: No, read it. You have my permission to read it.
0: No. Hold on. I have to make sure it was family friendly. Yeah. There's some language in here that's not appropriate.
1: Okay. You can skip that.
0: There's a couple of words here. It says, you know why the New Yorkers are watching in Times Square? Because the bleeping game is on Apple TV. Another expense. How many millions of Metro New Yorkers have Apple TV? Absurd. And then he says, I now hate apples. Apple pies, apple crisp. And bleep that expression. An apple a day keeps the doctor away. I'm going with tangerines now. I'm pissed again. I'm not going to finish the rest of this. There was some colorful language in that I had to edit on the fly.
1: Okay, now let's talk about this, because I know there are thousands of viewers and listeners right now who agree with me. This television stuff, this cable TV stuff, this streaming stuff is ridiculous. I am telling my cable bill, and I don't even know why I have cable, is $350 a month. $350 a month.
0: That's
1: and
0: also
1: I don't even have HBO.
0: No, but that's you've also got your phone and your
1: well, that's true.
0: Your internet. You have to pay for your internet too.
1: But my point is...
0: No, I know, I know.
1: I also have the Major League Baseball extra innings package, okay?
0: Yes, right.
1: Which I can get almost every single baseball game every single day. But then Apple TV comes in.
0: Yeah.
1: The only place you can watch it. MLB TV comes in.
0: Yeah.
1: What's the other one? Prime.
0: Yeah.
1: Only on Prime. It's absurd.
0: Well, see, that's the thing. And wasn't the Subway Series over the weekend split between, like, one of the games was only on Apple TV, and
1: yes,
0: you couldn't get it on MLB.
1: No, I did get it on MLB, but I had to pay for it. $12.99, I had to pay for it.
0: Wait a minute.
1: I got to remember what.
0: No, wait a minute. The game, I thought there was one game that was only on Apple TV.
1: No, it was on Apple TV and MLB because I had to pay for it to see it.
0: Well, you pay every month, you mean?
1: No, I had to subscribe to MLB to watch the game on Saturday.
0: I thought you already had it. I thought you already had MLB. Oh, you have extra innings.
1: I have the extra innings package.
0: Oh, that's right. Oh, so you had to buy that one. All right.
1: Yeah, you know, let me tell you something. I think it's time for Luco to hit the nuts next.

0: Some are in the hot town, some are in the city. Back of my neck getting dirt and gritty.
1: And tomorrow will be a free shirt day. And you know what's interesting about tomorrow?
0: What?
1: In the low to mid-90s, it could conceivably be the hottest day of the entire warm weather season.
0: Come on, really?
1: It's absolutely possible. We have had, I've been here for 34 years now.
0: Yeah.
1: And there have been several occasions when, in the summertime, especially on days where it was humid, we never even got to 90 degrees.
0: It is true. You're right, Tom. Now that I think of it, you are right. You know what, Luco, when was the last time it hit 100 degrees in New England? Anywhere in New England?
2: Let me take a look.
0: All right. I'm curious.
1: Tommy, Luco, go to AI. Go to ChatGPT. You'll find out in seconds.
0: Oh, he will. Tommy, the other thing is, hold on. As far as the weather goes tomorrow, will it be humid with that, or will the air be dry?
1: No, it's not going to be necessarily humid. It should be okay.
0: Okay. Well, see, that's...
1: Now, I have some things to say about today's travel. Anyone traveling to the Midwest today, places like Omaha, Lincoln, Wichita, Kansas, Des Moines, Iowa, Kansas City, Topeka, very high risk of very large hail and damaging wind gusts and tornadoes.
0: Oh, boy.
1: A repeat performance of yesterday in those aforementioned areas.
0: 'Tis the season.
1: You got that right.
0: Yeah. Now, do you anticipate any foul weather with us after this hot weather?
1: I think when the hot weather ends, it could be preceded by thunderstorms. Whether they'll be strong to severe is still up for grabs.
0: Okay. All right. Well, it doesn't sound bad. Well, this is nice, Tom. This is getting in the summer. I felt good walking around New York yesterday and Saturday. It was so nice to be out in warm air, you know.
1: How's the city look?
0: Well, I said this earlier, Tom, and this is just anecdotal. I hadn't been in Times Square since Mamdani had been elected. I don't think I've stood in Times Square since last year. Tom, there wasn't really the police presence that I remember in the past. You know what I mean? Like, there used to be very heavy police presence. Now, Times Square was very crowded Friday night. Very crowded. You know, a lot of tourists, Tommy, you know. Very crowded. I did not see the police presence that I usually see. And I wonder if that's got anything to do with Mamdani. I don't know. And again, it's anecdotal. But I'm accustomed to seeing them everywhere in Times Square. Yeah. And they just weren't. They just weren't. But and I looked. I did. But other than that, yeah, the city was okay, Tommy. I mean, he hasn't destroyed it yet. I'm sure he's working on it, but he hasn't destroyed it yet. And we took the train into Penn Station. We took the train from Springfield to Penn Station. It was much easier for us. But
1: what was the cost of that? How much is it?
0: That is much less expensive than when we go to Providence to take it. I think we paid, $100 round trip, which was a great price, Tommy, to do the train. And if you go from Providence, it's much more than that. But you're on a different line. When you go from Springfield to New York, that's called the Vermonter. And it goes from Burlington all the way to Baltimore. That's the line we're on. So
1: how many stops?
0: Not a lot. It's not terrible. It's not like the other one that we would go on from Providence. That's the Northeast Regional. And there's a lot of stops on that one.
1: And what about a time frame? 3 hours?
0: It was, it was a little less than 3 hours from Springfield to Penn Station. Yep.
1: Penn Station, okay.
0: Yeah, and you have to stop in New Haven where they switch from being under diesel to being on electric. you know?
1: Mm-hmm.
0: And that's like a 10-minute pause there. You got to sit there and wait there, and then you take off again. But it was fine.
1: Yeah, okay.
0: No, Tom, it's not. It's for us, especially if we're, you know, not if we're going up to Mayapack. That's not convenient. We drive. But if we're going to the city, we've been doing that more often now. I can sit on the train.
1: Makes total sense.
0: Yeah, I can sit on the train and work.
1: Parking alone for the weekend would have cost you $100.
0: I know. So, listen, you didn't ask me about the dead Italian painter we went to see. You didn't ask at all.
1: That's right. You went to see a painting. Yeah.
0: Paintings by Raphael.
1: How were they? Were they lovely?
0: They were amazing. If you had Facebook, you'd see some of the paintings. They were breathtaking, Tommy. Amazing paintings. Just 500 years old, you know. Yeah, absolutely.
1: I'm more interested in the food you ate.
0: Tom went to Fonce's Tavern, which is a historic site. It's down in Lower Manhattan.
1: I know where it is. F-A-U-N-C-E-S.
0: Yeah. Fonce's Tavern.
1: Yeah.
0: Sat in the room where George Washington ate, and we all had great meals. Kathy had pan-seared halibut. I had a pork chop with a parsnip puree. It was amazing. Let's see. Vic had chicken pot pie. Trying to think what everybody had. One person had a hamburger. Nobody had.
1: Did you sit at a table or the bar?
0: No, we sat at a table, but it was like a long table with, you know, benches with backs on them.
2: You got to get to the forecast.
1: Be quiet. I know. You know, on one of those benches, I carved my initials, PJB, in the back. Yeah, that was right after George left the bar
2: also,
1: that
2: was,
1: day.
2: The last time it was 90 degrees was in August of last year, believe it or not.
0: 90, how about 100, though? When was the last time it was 100? Look that up, and we'll get to the forecast. Yeah. All right, Tommy, we need the forecast. We're going long here with your carving while George was there.
1: Yeah, I'll make it brief. Partly sunny today, high temperatures mid-80s. For tonight, clear, low temperatures mid-60s. For tomorrow, sunny and hot. It'll be breezy, 90 to 94. How about that? That took 10 seconds, Luke.
0: Not bad. All right, Tommy, we'll talk with you tomorrow. Thank you for the forecast.
1: Goodbye.
0: Goodbye. All right, folks, stick around. You're listening to the Jim Polito Show. You are not alone.
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9: So. I like where this is going.
10: So, if you guys will indulge me.
9: That's right. The incredibly talented and hilarious Will Ferrell on an episode dedicated

0: as tough a job as you can imagine coming in here. You know, there's these fears, there's triple fears, right? There's a fear of repeat of the 1970s. There's certainly a fear of some sort of tech bubble that could be going on. And there are fears that people are comparing to 2008, coming from not the housing market, but from this private credit industry. And so this triple worry is going to be interesting for the new Fed chair to navigate, who's obviously going to be under immense pressure from the White House to lower interest rates.
1: You're a very important man now because of all these things going on. No, really. And retail, is it earnings? Are you going to do? We've just got a little bit of time left here.
0: Yeah, we got earnings from Walmart, Target, TJX, Home Depot, and Lowe's this week.
1: Oh, those are all. Well, that's it. Yeah, I mean, who else do you want to hear from, right?
0: Yeah. So retail's reporting. They're going to be, you know, competing for airtime with NVIDIA here as both of them are, you know, pretty critically important.
1: Yeah, I mean, those are all the heavy hitters, Lowe's, Home Depot. All right, Mike, I will be listening today because I learn a lot, and then I'll catch up with you at 9:30 today on the Cape and then talk with you again tomorrow.
0: Thank you.
1: Thank you.
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6: I'm Dave Anthony, Fox News. That's President Trump's latest warning on Truth Social, writing the clock is ticking, and they better get moving or there won't be anything left of them. As the conflict remains at a standstill, days after the president called Iran's counterproposal trying to work out a deal, garbage. And if the U.S. resumes bombing, Fox's Trey Inkst reports from Tel Aviv.
7: We understand, according to regional sources, that President Trump has been presented with a variety of options, and these would likely include going after the remaining leadership of the Iranian regime, and also a variety of other targets, going after the storage facilities where they still have a variety of missiles in underground areas.
6: Iran appears to have again attacked its Gulf neighbor, the United Arab Emirates, with drones.
8: Three entered from the western part of the country. Two were shot down. One hit an electrical generator outside the Baraka nuclear power plant near the border with Saudi Arabia. This is UAE's only nuclear power plant, guys. It has four reactors, which supplies up to a quarter of the country's electricity. UAE's ambassador to Washington posting on X, quote, "The attack targeting the Baraka plant is unacceptable act of aggression."
6: That's Fox's Lucas Tomlinson in Dubai. The U.S. Navy and the FAA are investigating a mid-air collision of two fighter jets during an air show in Idaho yesterday. All four aboard safely ejected, parachuting down while the jets hit the ground in giant plumes of black smoke. Now an update on that hantavirus-stricken cruise ship.
9: The MV Hondius was carrying 25 crew members and two medical personnel when it reached Rotterdam in the Netherlands this morning. The crew will enter immediate quarantine. The ship will now be disinfected. It ends a sailing from Argentina during which three passengers died, including a Dutch couple believed to have brought hantavirus on board.
6: Fox's Jonathan Savage, a Canadian passenger, tested positive. 18 Americans remain in quarantine in the U.S. as a precaution. There's also an Ebola outbreak in Africa, 300 cases, 80 deaths. Some Americans are infected there, but the CDC says that the low Ebola risk here. 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
10: So many people are living every day with pain that they just think they're stuck with it. 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George, hardworking guy, spends 10 hours a day in a garbage truck.

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2: Good morning, I'm Brian Berner with this WXTK news update. A fired Massachusetts immigration judge is now suing the Trump administration, alleging wrongful termination. George Pappas had served at the immigration court in Chelmsford before he was fired last year. He claims that the Justice Department discriminated against him based on his age and national origin. Pappas is one of several immigration judges fired by the administration who is now challenging their dismissals. Immigration judges work for a Justice Department agency called the Executive Office of Immigration Review, which runs the immigration courts. A pilot of a small plane made an emergency landing at Joint Base Cape Cod over the weekend. Officials say that the pilot of the flight that originated from the Chatham Municipal Airport noted an electrical issue with the plane, and it was set down without incident at around 11 Saturday morning with no injuries reported. Authorities say that the incident is currently under review and no additional information has been released. And in sports, the Red Sox were blown out by the Braves 8-1 to close out their series in Atlanta. Boston will now visit the Royals for a three-game series that will begin tonight. 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
5: There's still a 2-mile backup to the Sagamore Bridge with about a 10 to 15 minute delay between Herring Pond Road and Sagamore Bridge, and a stop and go ride on 28 South between Mashpee Rotary and Route 130, 5 to 10 minute delay. I'm Gina Genesis.
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8: 1 degree outside, meteorologist Danielle Moise with your forecast. Sun and clouds in the mid-60s today, though a little bit cooler on the outer Cape, and a southeast wind 10 to 15 miles per hour. Partly cloudy, patchy fog tonight, lows in the upper 50s. Tomorrow, clouds and sun around 70 and a little humid. Southwest wind 15 to 25 miles per hour. It's hot through midweek for everyone else, but we're the relief. Windy and warm on Wednesday. Sun and clouds, low 70s. Chance of a shower by evening, and southwest gusts around 30 miles per hour.
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5: Welcome back to the Jim Foligno Show. Jim will just be back in just a moment. Anyway, we got Elizabeth Dion standing by. She is running for state treasurer against current state treasurer Deb Goldberg. Elizabeth, how are you this morning?
6: I'm great. It's a beautiful Monday morning. How are you doing?
5: You know, I'm doing pretty good. Jim will be back in just a moment. He's running a little late. So, let me start out by asking you this. Oh, here he comes.
7: Oh, you're already back? Well, I didn't know that. Hey. Wow. How did I miss that? Sorry, folks. Taking care of stuff during the break. So 855-403-9846. 855-403-9846. But first, Elizabeth Dion is with us, running for a very important office in the Commonwealth of Massachusetts. An office where the current occupant is, well, how can I say, asleep at the switch. Joining us now, Republican Elizabeth Dion. Good morning.
6: Good morning. Thank you so much for having me on.
7: I'm so sorry, but trying to do, you know, like be chief cook and bottle washer here.
6: Oh, you know, better you than me. As long as you're the one who's late and I'm not, because I'm the one who's auditioning to be. I'm asking the voters to hire me and fire the incumbent, so I better be on time.
7: Now, tell us about, first of all, just frame for us, because I heard you talking with my colleague, Danny Ferrantino, just framing the responsibilities of the Office of Treasurer, because I think some people believe it is a rubber stamp office. The legislature says, here, you do this check. And what they don't realize is how much power there is in that executive office.
6: So much power. I say to voters as I travel around the Commonwealth, and we're going everywhere in this state, it is the most important office they've never heard about.
7: Mm.
6: The state treasurer is responsible for generating the fourth largest source of state income through the lottery, and that is the single largest source of local aid. And if you said, you kindly said the incumbent is asleep at the wheel, she's more than that. She's worse than that. She's missing in action. We know that she spends a chunk of her time in Palm Beach. She's not even in the state major portions of the time. We know that she misses a major number of meetings. So there are 12 departments in the treasurer's office, and each one is extremely important in the life of the Commonwealth. So let me give you a couple of examples. People know about the lottery,
7: yep,
6: but they may not realize that the Alcoholic Beverage Control Commission is also under the treasurer. And
7: yep,
6: until a couple of weeks ago, the Cannabis Control Commission has always been under her authority. She, incidentally, did such a bad job over 9 years that the legislature voted 155-0 to take the Cannabis Control Commission away from her. Every member of her party voted against her. That tells you something. I don't think I've ever seen every member of a party vote against one of their own, but she's that bad.
7: Yeah, we're talking with Elizabeth Dion. And she is Republican, wants to be the next treasurer of the Commonwealth of the United States. Now, that office currently held.
6: Massachusetts.
7: I'm sorry. Massachusetts. God, am I? Yeah.
6: You know what? I love local government. I've been in local government for 10 years, and I am firmly committed to serving my community and serving my state.
7: No.
6: I want to be here. I want to solve problems for the good voters of Massachusetts.
7: Well, I knew better. You know, a slip of the tongue. Sorry. And In addition, Deb Goldberg currently holds that office. Now, when we first talked, when you were first dipping your toe in the water over this, I mean, you came out of municipal governance. And yes. Some of the points that you made were, look, the relationship with the treasurer, between the treasurer and local governments, is not where it should be right now. And then I want to, as a follow-up to that, I want to speak with you as of because once you, shall we say, came out, there were a lot of people now who are getting, shall we say, Dion derangement syndrome and aren't with you. So why don't you address both of those?
6: Well, so let me start. The treasurer's office has 12 departments. As a 10-year local elected official in Belmont, I've interacted with each one of them. There are many areas where the treasurer's office is falling short, but let me highlight two of them. The first is there is a reason that there's a record number of overrides being requested this year. And it's because Massachusetts ranks 39 out of 50 for local aid. So the state takes all the money, and then it gives cities and towns all the responsibility and doesn't give us the money. So the state wastes the money on its favored programs.
7: Yep.
6: But it leaves the frontline services wanting. So the frontline services, the most important services in my mind of government, are public safety, fire, police, infrastructure, making sure that our roads and our sidewalks work, education, making sure that we have adequate funding for our children, including special needs children. I have an autistic son.
7: Mm-hmm.
6: And the treasurer is nowhere to be seen in terms of advocating for local aid. She runs the lottery. I say run in quotation marks because she's, again, MIA. But the lottery, again, is the single largest source of local funding, but there are other areas as well. And she is not advocating for local aid. Nobody on Beacon Hill is advocating for local aid. So we are left with the bills and the responsibilities while Beacon Hill has the money. So the lottery is one area, local aid is one area. Another area where she's falling short is the Mass School Building Authority,
7: mm-hmm.
6: which is the agency that helps localities rebuild their schools. And Mass Inc. issued a study that said disproportionately that money is going to wealthy suburbs. It is not going to rural areas or urban areas that actually need the money. So we have a lot of children in failing schools. And there are a lot of reasons for this, but she ought to be out there advocating for it's her own office. She could reform it if she wanted to. She just doesn't care.
7: Yeah.
6: And the other issue, and we built a couple of schools in Belmont, and I am very grateful for the money that we received from the MSBA because we couldn't afford those schools otherwise. But I've seen firsthand how the education industrial complex works. So the builders, the architects, the project managers, they're all scratching each other's backs. And we have a finite amount of money in the MSBA. And the more money that gets spent on one school, the less money that's left for others. So we need to have more equitable distribution of these funds, and we need to have more efficient distribution of these funds. As to your second question, Dion derangement syndrome.
7: Yeah, Dion derangement syndrome, yeah.
6: So can you be a little more specific?
7: Just like that a lot of people, because you are conservative, because you are running as a Republican, I mean, when you were involved in local government, it's nonpartisan.
6: Absolutely.
7: And so no one had any issue. You didn't have to identify yourself as a Republican. But I just feel like once in this state, people identify there, then it becomes, well, wait a minute. We can't, you know, this is yeah. obviously, yeah. You know, so, that's what I'm getting at.
6: Yeah. Oh, yeah. So what I have to tell you is, first of all, the incumbents on Beacon Hill are trying to run against the national administration because they cannot run on their record.
7: Right.
6: So they're going to try to nationalize this race. This race is not about U.S. policy. This race is about Massachusetts and the reason that we're 50th out of 50 for job creation, 50th out of 50 for economic growth has nothing to do with the national administration and everything to do with failed policies on Beacon Hill. So we have an affordability crisis. Voters understand this. The governor is underwater in terms of her favorability.
7: Yep.
6: Once we are able to tell people everything the treasurer's done, she'll be way underwater in her favorability. But I earned a reputation in Belmont as a relentless reformer, and I absolutely worked across the aisle to solve problems. I don't care what party you are.
7: Mm-hmm.
6: I will work with you if you are laser-focused like I am on being a relentless reformer, taking care of every taxpayer dollar, remembering that they come from taxpayers' pockets, and solving problems. Potholes are not red or blue. Potholes are just potholes that need to be fixed. Mm-hmm. And I will tell you, we are already starting Democrats for Dion. There are a record number of Democrats.
7: Great.
6: The incumbent Deb Goldberg is very unpopular in her own party. She's the one who falsely accused Shannon O'Brien of racism, and as a result, lost massive support in her own party. Again, Democrats are good people, too. They, like us, like Republicans, want to solve problems. If they see an honest problem solver who seeks that office, they'll vote for me. Mm-hmm. And again, I can't tell you the number of state representatives who quietly told me, I can't be public yet, but I'm voting for you. The number of prominent Democrats who said, I can't be public yet, but I'm voting for you. So I am a Republican. There are no rhinos in Massachusetts. If you're willing to put an R after your name in Massachusetts, you just put a big fat target on yourself.
7: Yeah.
6: So if you're willing to call yourself a Republican, that says something about your moral courage right there.
7: Well,
6: but also, Massachusetts has a long history. 7 of our last 10 governors were Republicans.
7: Yes, yes.
6: And Ed King was kind of an honorary Republican. He was a fiscal conservative, so we'll claim him. So Massachusetts voters are smart. They understand the value of a dollar. They understand that the Republicans have a better history than the Democrats of providing sound financial leadership in Massachusetts.
7: Excellent. Elizabeth, how can people get more information from you?
6: Oh, thank you for asking. They can go to my website, votedionne.com. That's votedionne.com, where they can sign up for information. They can sign up to volunteer. They can make donations. We are out fundraising Deb Goldberg, which is amazing to out fundraise a campaign, an incumbent. Tells you just how, I like to think I'm pretty good, but she's pretty bad. but just join the movement. We are the taxpayers' treasurer's campaign, and we're seeking support from every corner.
7: Excellent. Elizabeth Dionne, come back soon, and thank you very much.
6: Would love to.
7: Take care.
6: You have a great day.
7: More, 855-403-9846. 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
7: Welcome back. Now, I just want to add something else about Elizabeth Dion here, who's running for treasurer in the Commonwealth. And yes, she came out of local governance in Belmont. But this is what I'm talking about when I say you got to get into, like, people, if you want to get into government, you want to make a difference, you know, your local elections are important. And the fact that our, you know, that she started there and now she's running for treasurer and she's got other experience that will contribute to that. That's a good thing. A lot of people, I've told you, the left is invading local governance now because they want to get in there and they want to try to, you know, control what happens locally. And as I've said to you, locally. There are decisions that will be made that can profoundly impact you, maybe more so than who is in the White House. And the left knows that. So, yes, one, it can profoundly affect you. Then two is, hey, that's the farm team for going up and running for other office. That is the farm team. You want to make sure that you're making a difference there, right? Okay. Now, I promised you I wanted to talk about French fries, and this is going to be one of the major points of the day. I'm sure by now you have seen the video. You've seen this idiot at a Southbridge, or as we like to say, Southbridge, a Southbridge McDonald's, eating and putting in their mouth fries and then putting them into the container. And we assume that French fry container was served to an unknowing customer and they ate the stuff. And yes, it's disgusting. But I just want to say, what's going to happen to that kid? And I assume it's a kid. The face is blocked out. I assume they're under the age of 18. So they'll be charged as a juvenile. And, of course, Democrats want to, you know, only charge people as juveniles up to 24, for God's sake. I mean, there are some people. Yeah, there are some on the left who believe that. But anyway, this idiot working at McDonald's, what do you think's going to happen? What do you think's going to happen? Because this is the state where the guy who fired 13 shots at Boston police while on probation for a previous assault spent 5 years in prison. That was it. And now we've got people coming out and defending the judge who made that decision. and saying, well, this is really a mental health issue. This isn't really. No. Come on. It's an issue of getting somebody off of the street. State Rep Mike Connolly is defending Judge Janet Sanders. Yeah. Well, of course. I mean, these are the same people. He's from Cambridge. What do you think? These are the same people who are ignoring the will of the voters when it comes to the audit of the legislature. But, yeah. Connolly says the failure leading to last Monday's chaotic shooting isn't the 5 or 6 year prison sentence. Rather, the Cambridge Democrat says, which, by the way, represents Memorial Drive where the shooting took place, quote, failure appears to be in the mental health response and the conditions leading up to Mr. Brown's reentry. You know, I don't care what Mr. Brown's mental health status is. Mr. Brown should have been behind bars for the maximum sentence. Even a dyed-in-the-wool liberal, Rachel Rollins, wanted him in for 12 years, 10 to 12 years. Nope. This is what it has come to, ladies and gentlemen. So, you know, you can watch that video over and over and over again of the kids stuffing the French fries in the mouth. It's not going to make a difference. It's not going to make a difference because that kid's going to, will barely get a slap on the wrist. Barely get a slap on the wrist. No way. You know what? I'm going to save this story for after the bottom of the hour. Only because I was on a train over the weekend and it made me think of this. By the way, thousands converged on the National Mall yesterday for a religious fest. And you know what? People are complaining and saying that's not a separation of church and state. How? You can't have a religious fest on federal property? Of course you can. Of course you can. I just ask people, I mean, so what do you really want? I mean, you've heard me talk about render unto Caesar what is Caesar and unto God what is God's when you're talking about the Pope getting into politics. And the Pope as a head of state can get into politics, but I mean, what do you really want? Do you think it's a bad thing if people of faith are involved in government? So somebody who's a person of faith, the founding fathers all were, and don't believe the lie that they weren't, and, you know, they were humanists and they were this. No. They were people of faith. They were Christians. A lot of different denominations, but they were Christians. And the Declaration of Independence, which we're going to celebrate very soon, its 250th anniversary, Declaration of Independence and the Constitution, all based on Judeo-Christian principles. I mean, this is what was happening in, also what was happening in the United Kingdom, in London over the weekend, where they had the Unite the Kingdom rally. And they were talking about, hey, the population of the United Kingdom is 10% Muslim, but you would think that it was 90 the way that it's treated. And, you know, King Charles not even putting out an Easter message, and he's head of the Church of England. But he put out a Ramadan message. All right, a funny story when we return. You're listening to the Jim Polito Show. You are not alone.
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20: Good morning, I'm Brian Berner with this WXTK news update. Massachusetts State Police say they're investigating a Sunday afternoon rollover crash in Yarmouth. The accident, which happened on the eastbound side of Route 6, happened shortly before 3 p.m., and authorities say that bystanders were able to pull the driver from the vehicle. Officials say that the driver and the motorcyclist involved in the accident were both evaluated by EMTs at the scene, but there is no current word on the extent of their injuries. At this time, investigators say that they're still trying to determine exactly what led to the crash. A fired Massachusetts immigration judge is now suing the Trump administration, alleging wrongful termination. George Pappas had served at the immigration court in Chelmsford before he was fired last year. He claims that the Justice Department discriminated against him based on his age and national origin. Pappas is one of several immigration judges fired by the administration who is now challenging their dismissals. Immigration judges work for a Justice Department agency called the Executive Office of Immigration Review, which runs the immigration courts. The U.S. Coast Guard and a fireboat responded to a medical emergency on a vessel and escorted it into Hyannis Harbor. They say that the incident happened on Sunday morning, and the victim who suffered the emergency was taken to Cape Cod Hospital for treatment. At this time, there's no update on the victim's condition, and there's no word of the nature of the emergency. Sandwich firefighters and local law enforcement launched a large-scale search on Sunday morning after a soldier training at Joint Base Cape Cod was reported missing. Justin Pospiak has the details.
0: The Enterprise reports that search got underway just before 11:10 a.m. Air and ground units were deployed and a staging area was set up at the base's control center to coordinate the effort. That soldier, who'd been missing for several hours, was found in Sandwich about 40 minutes after the search began. They were uninjured but evaluated for dehydration. No word on the identity of that soldier. I'm Justin Pospiak.
20: And in sports, the Red Sox were blown out by the Braves 8-1 to close out their series in Atlanta. Brian Bello was charged with the loss after allowing 7 runs on 8 hits and 3 walks. Boston has now dropped 2 out of 3 and will visit the Kansas City Royals for a 3-game series that will begin tonight. Pre-game can be heard beginning at 6:40 on Cape Cod Sports Radio 96.3 with first pitch scheduled for 7:40. I'm Brian Berner, News Radio 95, WXTK.
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21: A 5-minute delay on Scenic Highway East from Herring Pond Road to Sagamore Bridge, and around that same area between Herring Pond Road and Sagamore Bridge on Route 3 South. Expect a 5 to 10 minute backup, but no reported crashes. I'm Gina Genesis.
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1: Now, your look at the 1 degree outside weather network forecast for Cape Cod and the islands.
2: One Degree Outside meteorologist Danielle Noyce with your forecast. Sun and clouds in the mid-60s today, though a little bit cooler on the outer Cape, and a southeast wind 10 to 15 miles per hour. Partly cloudy, patchy fog tonight, lows in the upper 50s. Tomorrow, clouds and sun around 70 and a little humid. Southwest wind 15 to 25 miles per hour. It's hot through midweek for everyone else, but we're the relief. Windy and warm on Wednesday. Sun and clouds, low 70s. Chance of a shower by evening, and southwest gusts around 30 miles per hour.
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0: Welcome back. Hey, I will be in for the Dean. We have the bonus hour from 9 to 10. And by the way, I am told that the Dean, Ed Lambert, Cape Cod, will be back Thursday, May 28th. We'll be returning to the airwaves, the Dean, Ed Lambert. Okay, now this is disgusting. You know, you've probably seen videos of cars, vehicles being T-boned by a train, you know, for some reason gets stuck on the track. I mean, I know it's a running theme in a lot of movies, but here's one that was pretty disgusting in Virginia at a railroad crossing. A fully loaded septic truck was smashed into really smithereens when a freight train collided with it at a railroad crossing. Dramatic footage showed the terrifying moment the train's horn blasted through the air as the septic truck rolled onto the crossing seconds before the disaster. The impact blasted hoses from the vehicle, mangled metal across the roadway, and spewed the contents, which, by the way, the truck was filled, spewed the contract just like a bomb. It looks like a bomb exploding. The driver of the truck fortunately received minor injuries, but the stuff that was spewed all over, well, let's just say there had to be a very, very big cleanup. Kind of disgusting. All right, which brings me to something else. Now, I was in New York over the weekend, and I was very happy to see that we went for a walk in Central Park, very happy to see that the Columbus statue in Central Park was still there, which is nice. And you know, there's Columbus Circle on the corner of the park over by the CNN building. There's still that giant statue, and they were trying to get Mayor de Blasio to take it down, and he said no way, it's not coming down, even though he really probably wanted to. But in Baltimore, there was, remember that statue of Columbus that was thrown into the inner harbor by protesters in 2020. Yeah, Black Lives Matter, for some reason, wants to take down Columbus statues. Well, here's what happened. That statue, the podium, was still up. And this is in Baltimore's inner harbor. Somebody decided to put a toilet on top of the pedestal. Nice. Just a toilet on top of the pedestal. Sickening. Yeah, this is the, well, inappropriate reading of history. This is the, in addition to the inappropriate reading of history, it's presentism. Presentism. The whole idea there is, oh, well, you know, if I were Columbus, I would have been a good Columbus. Or the folks who go around saying, yeah, if I was alive during the rise of the Nazis in Germany, I would have stood up to them. Oh, really? Okay. Good. I like that you inject presentism into everything. By the way, I do know people, well, I know descendants of people who were German, not Jewish, who stood up to the Nazis, refused to join the party. And they were very wealthy, very powerful people. And they basically had to leave Germany by the skin of their teeth and with the shirts on their back. That was it. That was basically it. Terrible, terrible situation. So anyway, there you go. Columbus statue was already taken down. Now, we just did a story about how that could be restored that they're working on that, or it might be placed in another location. I don't know if folks have been listening, how long you've been listening to this show, but maybe you remember years ago, I had a gentleman on from Italy, and he lived not too far from Genoa. And when they were tearing down all of these statues, like that one in the Inner Harbor, he got the mayor of Genoa, Italy, which is where people believe Columbus was from, even though people will try to tell you he was Spanish or Portuguese or Jewish, that the mayor of Genoa wrote letters to cities where they had destroyed these statues, wrote the letters and said, hey, send the statues back here. We'll take them.
1: I believe we also had the president of the Italian American Club.
0: Oh, yeah. Yeah, that was just recently. That was more recent.
1: Yeah,
0: this was like 5 years ago we had this gentleman. And he found us because of a post I put on Facebook. And he tracked down the show and called from Italy. And he went on a quest to preserve, you know, the legacy of Columbus. Many Italians do still respect and revere Columbus. I'm sure there's some woke ones there who don't, but for the most part, it's a sense of pride, Christopher Columbus. But anyway, yeah, put a nice toilet up on top of that. Now, which brings me to a local story with Columbus. You know, at Columbus Park, you know, by the Marriott Long Wharf in Boston, in Columbus Park, there used to be a statue of Columbus. Now, I know this for a few reasons, but one of them being because my father donated to it, and his name and our family is on the pedestal. But the statue is gone because they covered it with red blood and wrote Black Lives Matter. And so the statue was taken down. And prior to that, it had been beheaded. Somebody broke the head of the statue off. I don't understand the Black Lives Matter fascination with Christopher Columbus. But I guess it's part of that stuff on the left where, you know, if you're down for one thing, you have to be down for them all. So that's basically what's happening there. They're down for it all. Yeah. Oh, no, we hate Columbus, too. Well, Columbus had slaves. Yes, that is the same mentality that had people protesting a statue of Caesar Augustus. There is a famous statue, a bronze in Italy of Caesar Augustus. Octavian, really, but that it's Caesar Augustus. The first real emperor of Rome, because Caesar was not an emperor, he was a dictator. But Caesar Augustus, that statue with his arm extended, there was a copy of it at a hospital, I think in Indiana. And wait for it, people wanted that statue taken down. They considered it offensive because Caesar Augustus had slaves. Now, by the way, I wonder if they know that his slaves weren't color specific. A slave was a slave back then. It wasn't just, you know, there could have been slaves from Africa, black slaves, but the majority of the slaves were white. You could end up being a slave even if you lived on the, you know, the Italian peninsula during the Roman Empire. If you weren't a citizen of Rome, there's a chance you could become a slave, you know, for whatever reason. But usually slaves were spoils of war and the like, you know, conquering a people and then, you know, having the slaves. A lot of gladiators were slaves. But anyway, without getting off on that, the act of presentism had these folks saying, take down the statue of Caesar Augustus. He had slaves. Okay. All right. Muhammad did too. What are you going to do about that? Oh, I see. Interesting. Interesting. 855-403-9846. 855-403-9846. We talked Fauci earlier, and just as a reminder, Fauci has a pardon from Joe Biden. It was done with the auto pen, and it was done in January of 2025. It covers everything that happened previous to that date. And so now that whistleblowers are coming out and showing evidence that Fauci was likely breaking the law and that Fauci lied to Congress in his testimony, because now paperwork has surfaced to show that those were lies, that he did know that gain-of-function research was doing, that he did know that it was most likely that the virus leaked from the Wuhan lab. That proves that, well, he committed perjury when he testified before Congress. Well, now, Rand Paul, Senator Rand Paul, Republican from Kentucky, wants to bring Fauci back and get him under oath and start asking questions, because he will have to tell the truth under oath. And if he lies, he's not covered by his pardon, because the pardon only goes up to the day that it was given. Everything that had been done prior to that. Pardons are retrospective, not prospective. So if Fauci goes before a hearing now, he has to tell the truth. If he doesn't, he's perjuring himself. And he might have to just take the fifth. I mean, I would love to get him on the record and say, okay, and poke holes in him with all of the cover-up he did. Now, you can't do anything about it. You can't charge him with anything. But you can get him to say it publicly to confirm it. All right. I'll tell you what. We'll get to Carlos after the break. He has something to say about Christopher Columbus. You're listening to the Jim Polito Show. You are not alone.
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0: right, let's get Carlos from Ellington, Connecticut, wants to talk about Christopher Columbus. Hello, Carlos.
1: Hey, how's it going, Jim?
0: Good, thank you.
1: Yeah, Jim, it's good. It's it's scary the direction we're headed in with it's almost like they wanted to create they're not allowing us to have a historical context and have that conversation. You know, my 5-year-old came home and he said, "Oh, we're learning about Christopher Columbus. He was a bad guy." And I said, "No, he wasn't." You know, and so to me, how are kids, if they're, you know, going out in a state park or something and all these monuments are being taken down, where are they going to have an opportunity outside of the classroom, which is already, you know, not telling to me the full story?
0: Yeah.
1: And it's scary. You know, anytime that we're out and about and he asks a question, you know, it's like we look it up. But sometimes those conversations happen because he's like, "Daddy, what's that statue?" And we stop and we look it up, and he's just like, "Oh, you know, I just got done reading about Teddy Roosevelt, you know, who did a lot of great things, but he referred to the Native Americans in language that was, you know," people would just be like, "Yeah, well, he was a racist." But it's just like, you know, one thing that we have to tell him is, hey, at one point or another, people were slaves. There are still slaves nowadays, but you have to look at what they did in the context of the history of the history that they grew up in, you know?
0: I know.
1: So people don't do that. Yeah.
0: That's awful to hear the real world proof of it from you, Carlos. I hear it a lot, but I'm glad you shared it with the whole audience, with a 5-year-old coming home and saying that stuff. It's deplorable. You know what? I wouldn't want a teacher to do a lesson on Martin Luther King and discuss his many extramarital affairs. You know, I mean, like, what if on MLK Day, when they're doing a lesson about the contributions of Martin Luther King, meanwhile, let's talk about all of his extramarital affairs and the allegations of...

0: Thank you, Joni. All right, that's going to do it for this part of the show. No Cape Cod, you stick around. And again, Cape Cod, good news. The Dean Ed Lambert will be back May 28th. But first, please take a moment to think about the men and women of this country who wear the uniform, wore the uniform, or those who made the ultimate sacrifice in that uniform. Please respect our men and women in blue. We lost 61 of them on this day in history. 26 were shot to death. We'll be back tomorrow morning. But until then, always remember.
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5: I'm Dave Anthony, Fox News.
6: The Middle East remains on edge, waiting to see if the war will resume in the days ahead.
5: Fox's Trey Yings in Tel Aviv after President Trump warned Iran on Truth Social, the clock is ticking and they better move fast or there'll be nothing left of them if they don't work out a deal.
6: While diplomatic efforts play out, the economic situation in Iran is getting worse each day due to the ongoing U.S. blockade of Iranian ports. CENTCOM says more than 80 commercial vessels have been redirected and four were disabled to enforce the blockade. A senior Israeli official told Fox News that early signs are developing of a fuel crisis in Iran, with long lines at gas stations being observed.
5: We don't have that here, but gas prices have surged more than $1.50 in the conflict. However, AAA's national average for regular $4.51 per gallon is a penny less than a week ago, and oil prices, they're down more than 2% this morning. Luigi Mangione due back in state court this hour, ahead of a judge's expected ruling in the murder case against him. Mangione also faces federal charges in the 2024 shooting death of UnitedHealthcare CEO Brian Thompson outside a New York City hotel.
7: Mangione's lawyers argue that when he was arrested, sitting at that McDonald's in Altoona, Pennsylvania, 5 days after the killing, police there violated his rights. Cops seized his backpack and possessions without a search warrant. They only got one more than 7 hours later.
5: Fox's Eric Shawn outside the New York court. A gun was found in the backpack along with a journal with Mangione's anti-healthcare writings. Three juveniles in custody after a series of weekend shootings in Austin, Texas. The last one arrested last night.
8: At least two of the teenagers in custody are suspected of driving around Austin in stolen cars, firing shots at pedestrians, apartment buildings, homes, and two fire stations Saturday and Sunday. At least 12 shootings in all. Four people are wounded, one critically.
5: Fox's Chris Foster. Well, 18 Americans remain in quarantine in the U.S. as a precaution after the hantavirus outbreak on a cruise ship. There's an African Ebola outbreak in the Congo and Uganda. 300 people infected, about 80 deaths. 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
2: Good morning, I'm Brian Berner with this WXTK news update. A fired Massachusetts immigration judge is now suing the Trump administration, alleging wrongful termination. George Pappas had served at the immigration court in Chelmsford before he was fired last year. He claims that the Justice Department discriminated against him based on his age and national origin. Pappas is one of several immigration judges fired by the administration who is now challenging their dismissals. Immigration judges work for a Justice Department agency called the Executive Office of Immigration Review, which runs the immigration courts. A pilot of a small plane made an emergency landing at Joint Base Cape Cod over the weekend. Officials say that the pilot of the flight that originated from the Chatham Municipal Airport noted an electrical issue with the plane, and it was set down without incident at around 11 Saturday morning with no injuries reported. Authorities say that the incident is currently under review and no additional information has been released. And in sports, the Red Sox were blown out by the Braves 8-1 to close out their series in Atlanta. Boston will now visit the Royals for a three-game series that will begin tonight. Pre-game begins at 6:40 on Cape Cod Sports Radio 96.3, with first pitch scheduled for 7:40. I'm Brian Berner, News Radio 95, WXTK.
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5: It's been a good 10-minute ride in Mashpee on 28 North with a backup between Route 130 and Mashpee Rotary. Again, with that 10-minute delay and about a 5-minute backup to the Sagamore Bridge from Herring Pond Road, but no reported crashes. I'm Gina Genesis.
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8: 1 degree outside, meteorologist Danielle Noyce with your forecast. Sun and clouds in the mid-60s today, though a little bit cooler on the outer Cape, and a southeast wind 10 to 15 miles per hour. Partly cloudy, patchy fog tonight, lows in the upper 50s. Tomorrow, clouds and sun around 70 and a little humid. Southwest wind 15 to 25 miles per hour. It's hot through midweek for everyone else, but we're the relief. Windy and warm on Wednesday. Sun and clouds, low 70s. Chance of a shower by evening, and southwest gusts around 30 miles per hour.
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0: never give in. 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
0: We shall never surrender.
2: Good morning, everybody. Jim Polito in for the Dean, and good news from the Dean. He'll be back on May 28th, Thursday. May 28th. So there you go. Listen, would love to hear from you. 508-775-9985. 508-775-9985. Bob is there, ready to take your calls. But hey, listen. So the great news. You can buy lobsters again. The Yarmouth Zoning Board of Appeals approved a special permit for John Tolley to reopen his shop at his home this summer. Let's see. What did he tell the Boston Herald? I am glad that everything finally went the way, except it has cost me quite a bit of money to fight this. I am sure it did. Cheryl Ball from Cape Cod Concerned Citizens said that Yarmouth should be applauded for making the right decision. She said John Tolley doesn't just sell lobsters. She said he preserves a piece of Cape Cod's identity. We should celebrate the traditions and hardworking people that make this place special, not regulate them out of existence. So to give you the background to remember again, a West Yarmouth resident complained about a business sign Tolley put on Route 28th, the town's main corridor, according to town officials. The lobsterman, though, says the complaint came from a Yarmouth police officer. He says that this battle cost him $8,500 in legal fees, and an amount he estimated would have been more than triple that if the Institute for Justice, a national public interest law firm, didn't represent him pro bono. Excellent. By the way, in his late 60s, has caught lobsters out of Sesuit Harbor in Dennis and sold the fresh crustaceans from his home in West Yarmouth for nearly his entire life. As a youngster, he helped his father, Fred, run the family business on the same property before he took over operations in 1975. You know, you've got something like that going on. Who are you harming? Somebody gets a bug up their backside, and then it's all over. I hate that kind of stuff. Again, ladies and gentlemen, not to sound like a broken record here, but this is what I mean when I say your local government. It's very important. You know what? For this guy, for this lobsterman, who's in the White House really didn't make that much of a difference, right? What made the greatest difference? Who's involved locally? And that's it. That's why you have to be involved. You obviously have to be involved. And I don't know if you were listening in the previous hour when it was my show that we had a caller who was talking about Christopher Columbus, Carlos from Connecticut, and talking about what his kids coming home and saying that they're talking about what they're being taught. And this, oh, Columbus was a bad guy. Columbus was bad. Learning all the bad stuff about Columbus. Oh, yeah. Bad, bad, bad. No real balance, no understanding, no context. And what is that? Local education board. And I don't know if you remember, but Miguel up in Orange, Mass., he took my challenge to get involved locally, and he did. And now he is he's on the regional school board up in Orange. I know. Hey, Wendy from Centerville wants to talk about a local election. Wendy will always do that. Good morning. Wendy, you there? I can't hear. Bob, is she there? I got her prodded up. I can't hear. I don't know.
3: Jim, I'm here.
2: Oh, there you go, Wendy.
3: Hey,
2: right.
3: Great. Thank
2: How
3: you.
2: How are you?
3: I'm great. How are you?
2: Good, thank you.
3: You're doing a great job filling in for the dean.
2: Oh, thank you very much. That's very, very kind of you to say.
3: Well, I'm calling because you're always a big supporter of local
2: yes.
3: elections and getting involved in your community. So I am calling because my father, Carlton Crocker, is he's given 30 years plus to service to Centerville, Osterville, and Marston's Mills.
2: Very
3: and
2: nice.
3: Today is the election for the Prudential Committee, so he's up for re-election.
2: Great.
3: And he's done some remarkable things in his time. So I just wanted to give a shout-out to remind people to get out and vote. You can vote tonight at headquarters in Centerville until 7 o'clock. And, of course, I have a bias, but my dad, Carlton, is the man for the job.
2: Well, I'm going to assume, Wendy, since you're a listener to this show, that he is a common sense candidate.
3: Yes, he is. He's very fiscally responsible, and he certainly works very hard to protect our water and to protect our community, and he's very proud of all the people that work at Calm and who are involved in the Prudential Committee.
2: Oh, great. Well, Wendy, there you go. We'll always provide the time for that stuff. I mean, I do it when it's my show and we're on all the other stations. I'll do it. I'll do something hyper-local like that just because I think it's important and I think it will encourage other people in their small communities to get involved. Because if you don't, you know who's going to get involved.
3: That's right. That's right. Yeah. We have to be organized and we can make a difference in the communities around us. And we have to keep fighting for that.
2: Excellent. All right, Wendy. You take care.
3: Okay, have a great day.
2: You too, and good luck to your dad. Hey, my friend James from Monument Beach wants to talk about Christopher Columbus. Now, James, listen, he didn't land at Monument Beach. I mean, I know you think he did.
4: There's some dispute on that. My whole thing with...
2: No. He landed in Pocasset River. Really, that's the God's honest truth. He came in that way.
4: If Barlow's Landing was renamed. No, the thing people seem to fail to comprehend about Christopher Columbus was whether it was Columbus or anyone else, the Western civilization was coming to the Western Hemisphere. You know, the Europe was coming here. There was no stopping it. It was a natural progression in history.
2: Exactly.
4: So when people downgrade Columbus, what they're saying is, oh, Western civilization is bad. I mean, it really boils down to something quite that simple.
2: It does. Look, Columbus did open up the new world to the expansion. And then really, this is why the founding fathers loved Columbus, is that Columbus was the first step in establishing the United States of America. I mean, Columbus is technically it was a discovery at the time. Yes, that the Vikings had been here first, but nobody had remembered that. Nobody knew that. Oh yeah, there was this great big mass. There was two large continents. If you headed west, you'd hit these two large continents. Nobody knew that. There might have been a few people thinking, I think there is something out there. And remember, Leif Erikson and this. But it wasn't as historically available in terms of information. And so he discovered it by accident. But yet he opened it up to westward expansion.
4: Yeah, but my whole point was that if his whole flotilla had sunk, there would have been someone coming right behind him.
2: Yeah, there probably somebody else would have. Yeah.
4: Henry the Navigator had already taken the Portuguese around Africa, and they'd opened up all this trade.
2: No, you're absolutely right. It was inevitable.
4: And then the other thing is, I moved to the Cape in 1978. I was 14 years old. And
2: yep.
4: I watched all the development in the 80s and all the zoning and a big fry. Everyone was kept saying, oh, we got to do all this excessive zoning and all these regulations because we don't want to become Long Island. Well, guess what? Here we are 40 years later. We're Long Island. You see it in John Tolley. They're hyper-regulating everything out of existence. We don't need local craftsmen and carpenters. We have big, you know, national organizations that staff. Yeah. We have grocery stores, you know. So, and the taxes. Wait till all the sewering happens, you know. And I left, because I come from Long Island.
2: Yeah.
4: And, you know, they were sewering then. Look at what the taxes are in Nassau County and Suffolk County. They're through the roof.
2: It's crazy.
4: It's coming here. You know? And so essentially, so when I came here, there was all this mythology about, you know, a Cape Cod man, and there were people called Washer Shores. And all that's gone. The Cape Cod man of today, you know, is a second home in Eastham, and he's from Manhattan. It's the way it is. The inevitable march of time, man. No one can stop it. Time and tide waits for no one.
2: Oh, that's beautiful. That was funny. That was funny. Excellent. All right, James, thank you very much, sir. Appreciate the
4: call.
2: You're
4: welcome. Have a good day.
2: You too. 508-775-9985. No, it can be. And I have friends on Long Island, but way on the other end, down by the in the Hamptons. And, that's an expensive place to be to begin with. But in terms of regulation and everything else, yes. Yes, the Cape Cod of today is not the Cape Cod of our youth, folks. It's certainly not. And whether you're a wash ashore or, you know, you're generational, it is not the Cape Cod of our youth. No, absolutely not. But the question is, what do we want it to be? And that's why I was glad that Wendy, you know, called about local elections. It'll be what you want it to be. I mean, there's always going to be federal and state intervention into communities. But what do you want it to be? How do you want growth to be? Like, I think about my own town, Shrewsbury. And a lot of people complain about this, that it's getting overbuilt. One, with multi-resident homes, you know, apartment complexes. But the other thing is that Shrewsbury never enacted any real control on development in terms of you should have at least this amount of frontage or this size of a lot to build. They never really did that. And as a result, I mean, if you've got a tiny little square here in that town, because in my town, because of the quality of the schools and it's attractive to people, somebody will plop a house on that. Very easily. Okay, 508-775-9985. Jim in for the Dean. And if you didn't hear the good news, we'll be back Thursday the 28th. You are not alone.
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0: Jim Polito in for the Dean Ed Lambert. We were talking local. We got to go. We got to go statewide. I just want to let you know something. And I'm sure my friends from Cape Cod Concerned Citizens will be very interested in this. So there's a class of license plate in this state that is unsearchable. Now, the reason for it is mostly law enforcement. An unsearchable plate is you go through the regular system, like a police officer would, a patrol officer, running a license plate, comes back nothing. No registration, no nothing. There is a registration for that vehicle, but it doesn't exist in the typical system. And the reason it doesn't exist in the typical system is because for certain aspects of law enforcement, they know that bad guys can get information about plates when really they shouldn't, but they can. And so especially my experience was working with state police troopers who were assigned to organized crime. Now, they would be in unmarked vehicles, and those unmarked vehicles would have one of these license plates, so that if a mobster had a connection somewhere in law enforcement, somebody was on the take and said, hey, I got this car parked near one of my places every once in a while. Here's the plate number. And they run the plate and they said, it comes back nothing. Okay. Well, right. You could say, all right, I bet that's one of those, you know, plates that's obviously law enforcement, or comes back, you know, or they think, oh, I don't know. Well, ICE wants to be able to have those license plates in the Commonwealth for their vehicles here, so they can have an in-state plate on an unmarked vehicle. But no, guess what? Governor Maura Healey has said, no, can't have them. We don't want you hiding in any way. That's great. Let's put their lives in danger. No, seriously, let's put their lives in danger. So that when somebody, some crooked person, is able to have a license plate searched and it comes back, oh, Department of Homeland Security. Oh, that's got to be ICE. Okay, let's go get them. Yeah, that's what they want. That is exact. Oh, that's an ICE car? Let's blow it up. Let's vandalize it. Let's whatever. See, these are, just remember, neo-Confederates. These are the real neocons, but neo-Confederates. You know that the Democrats were the original Confederates in 1861. Yeah, of course they were. They were the original Confederates. And, of course, they were the they created the Ku Klux Klan. They created Jim Crow, they created separate but equal, all of that. They fought the Civil Rights Act. All Democrats. Yeah, that's the Democrat Party, the party of slavery. Lincoln's party, the Republicans, were formed as abolitionists. And so these neo-Confederates, well, we're not going to listen to the federal government. We're on our own. So that's Maura Healey. I'm not going to help you. Sanctuary cities, all of these things, they are all the neo-Confederates, meaning the new Confederate, shall we say, government. States are going to do what they want. 508-775-9985. 508-775-9985. We were talking Dr. Fauci earlier today. And look, Dr. Fauci could still be in trouble. Rand Paul wants to bring him up before a committee in Congress, ask him questions, because his pardon only covers prior to January of 2025. If he perjures himself now in testimony before Congress, he's in big trouble. And now we know what to ask him. And he may not be perjuring himself. He'd have to tell the truth, but when he tells the truth, it's going to be some pretty bad stuff. Yeah, I knew it was gain of function research. I knew it came from the lab. Yeah. More when we return. You're listening to Jim Polito in for the Dean. You are not alone.
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2: Good morning, I'm Brian Berner with this WXTK news update. Massachusetts State Police say they're investigating a Sunday afternoon rollover crash in Yarmouth. The accident, which happened on the eastbound side of Route 6, happened shortly before 3 p.m., and authorities say that bystanders were able to pull the driver from the vehicle. Officials say that the driver and the motorcyclist involved in the accident were both evaluated by EMTs at the scene, but there is no current word on the extent of their injuries. At this time, investigators say that they're still trying to determine exactly what led to the crash. A fired Massachusetts immigration judge is now suing the Trump administration, alleging wrongful termination. George Pappas had served at the immigration court in Chelmsford before he was fired last year. He claims that the Justice Department discriminated against him based on his age and national origin. Pappas is one of several immigration judges fired by the administration who is now challenging their dismissals. Immigration judges work for a Justice Department agency called the Executive Office of Immigration Review, which runs the immigration courts. The U.S. Coast Guard and a fireboat responded to a medical emergency on a vessel and escorted it into Hyannis Harbor. They say that the incident happened on Sunday morning, and the victim who suffered the emergency was taken to Cape Cod Hospital for treatment. At this time, there's no update on the victim's condition, and there's no word of the nature of the emergency. Sandwich firefighters and local law enforcement launched a large-scale search on Sunday morning after a soldier training at Joint Base Cape Cod was reported missing. Justin Pospiak has the details.
3: The Enterprise reports that search got underway just before 11:10 a.m. Air and ground units were deployed and a staging area was set up at the base's control center to coordinate the effort. That soldier, who'd been missing for several hours, was found in Sandwich about 40 minutes after the search began. They were uninjured but evaluated for dehydration. No word on the identity of that soldier. I'm Justin Pospiak.
2: And in sports, the Red Sox were blown out by the Braves 8-1 to close out their series in Atlanta. Brian Baio was charged with the loss after allowing 7 runs on 8 hits and 3 walks. Boston has now dropped 2 out of 3 and will visit the Kansas City Royals for a 3-game series that will begin tonight. Pre-game can be heard beginning at 6:40 on Cape Cod Sports Radio 96.3 with first pitch scheduled for 7:40. I'm Brian Berner, News Radio 95, WXTK.
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7: No reported crashes, but expect a 5 to 10 minute delay through Mashpee. That's on 28 North approaching Route 130. And also on Route 130 South in Barnstable. Expect backups between Cotuit and Falmouth Roads. I'm Gina Genesis. Have a safe commute.
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11: One Degree Outside meteorologist Danielle Moise with your forecast. Sun and clouds in the mid-60s today, though a little bit cooler on the outer Cape, and a southeast wind 10 to 15 miles per hour. Partly cloudy, patchy fog tonight, lows in the upper 50s. Tomorrow, clouds and sun around 70 and a little humid. Southwest wind 15 to 25 miles per hour. It's hot through midweek for everyone else, but we're the relief. Windy and warm on Wednesday. Sun and clouds, low 70s. Chance of a shower by evening, and southwest gusts around 30 miles per hour.
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0: Welcome back, everybody. This is great because Mike Armstrong does a deep dive once a month with the Dean, Ed Lambert, who, by the way, will be back Thursday, the 28th. And he does one with me on my show. And this is great because I get a twofer today with the master of all millennials, Mike Armstrong. You know, he starts the show. Well, we're going to go right into his show at the end of this show. But he's here for the deep dive every month. So good morning, Mike.
1: Hey, good morning, Jim.
0: Always a pleasure. This is nice. All right. Your takeaways from the summit, you know, from G and okay. So Boeing got what? 200 airplanes that they were talking about 500, but hey, listen, don't look a gift horse in the mouth, I guess.
1: I think, you know, based on who accompanied the president on this trip, you could guess kind of what was going to be the major deals that were signed and talking points for the meeting, right? You know, I don't think that the president goes to China without some idea of an agenda and, you know, things that have already been worked out by the lower aides that he's just there to sign off on. And I think some of these economic deals were part of that. Beyond that, expectations were pretty low here, right? I think the best case that everybody was hoping for was just a lack of new escalation, but the idea that we were going to have some sweeping agreement on tariffs, rare earth materials, intellectual property, yeah, the odds of any of that happening was very low, and it didn't occur, right? I don't think there was any real movement on any of those items other than to say that the status quo is there. If you want my opinion, the most interesting piece of the whole meeting had to do with Iran. And, you know, that is the current conflict, and clearly the president would love some, you know, if not assistance from China, then commitment to not assisting Iran in the future. And I think that was a very mixed bag. I mean, there was a statement that the president put out that, you know, the U.S. and China agree that the oil needs to flow freely through the Strait of Hormuz, that Iran can't control it. But then the very next day, a minister from China put out a statement along the lines of, you know, this war was started by the United States and should have never been begun in the first place. And then, to me, the very most interesting piece of all of it was in the middle of that meeting, there was an announcement put forth by some Iranian state media that the military had approved the navigation of some 40 vessels heading to China through the Strait of Hormuz, and reporting indicates that four of them actually got through. And so, while the president is in China on a state visit, Iran says, yeah, these vessels can move to China, and they're, you know, thereby pretty much tempting the U.S. military to enforce its blockade, and then doing so is a, let's just say, I don't believe that Iran just decided to do that on its own. It seems to me that if it were going to happen, the timing of all of it with the president visiting China is, you know, a power flex here, and the attempt by China to say, hey, you know what, we have some authority here, we have some ability to push the envelope on all of this and, you know, strike these vessels if you dare. And so that, to me, beyond everything else, like, that to me was the real interesting part. And the vessels, by all reports, did move through the strait, did successfully make their way past U.S. military blockades to China.
0: Now, that is interesting. Apparently, the world is burning through our oil safety net. I mean, that's other portions of the world. Is that really with us?
1: Yeah, here's what I'm comfortable saying. In the vast majority of the United States, it's not as though we're going to see shortages, at least in my opinion. California is a bit of a different story for a number of reasons of their own doing. They burn a different type of fuel than the rest of the country does. They have had policies that have, in many cases, forced a lot of refineries to shut down. And so they end up importing a ton of their fuel that they consume in the state of California. And it's all coming from Asia, and they don't have the oil to refine to send it to California. So California could be one of those weird instances there. Geographically, they also have problems, right? They can't exactly get pipelines into major population areas there because of mountain ranges and things like that. So California's a unique case. The rest of the country, no, I don't think we're going to see shortages, but we are getting to levels in U.S. stockpiles that, you know, you have to have minimal levels in, for instance, the Strategic Petroleum Reserve for it to operate. Physically, the pipes that connect the Strategic Petroleum Reserve are not at the bottom of the barrels. They are above the bottoms, and you're literally getting to that type of engineering that we're talking about now. Like, yeah, you can't physically pump this stuff around. And so, yeah, when you hear oil experts, which I'm not one of, talk about that minimal operational efficiency, they are including U.S. infrastructure in that category. But like I said, I think what happens there is U.S. continues to get the refined product and the raw oil that they need. It just might be at much higher prices, because what's been happening for the last several weeks since the breakout is the U.S. has been pumping some 3 to 3.5 million barrels a day out of its reserves, and China has stopped buying some 5 million barrels a day off of the markets because they've been tapping their strategic reserves.
0: Okay.
1: And so, you know, at some point, if that stuff starts to run out, what happens? Some countries can't afford the oil that's left. The United States can, China can, but many countries can't, and it probably moves the entire price level up a fair bit higher, right in time for, I don't know, summer, fall, somewhere in that general range.
0: Yeah, now, that would mean price at the pump, too. I mean, the bottom line is, for everybody here, we're not in home heating season yet, so
1: we're
0: it's
1: not.
0: Basically the pump.
1: It's the pump. It could be utility rates, because we do, you know, yes, a lot of it is nat gas and other products, but we still, you know, do burn oil and in these utilities at some of those places. But yeah, the major area that we will continue to feel it, in my opinion, is at the pump. And I think there's a compelling argument where prices are substantially higher this summer if traffic's not flowing through the Strait, and that remains the key piece here. It's remained, in spite of the fact that we are at pretty high levels, I'm kind of surprised that they have not shot higher based on the risk here. And
0: I know
1: nothing over the weekend drove us in another direction there. Oil prices right now, just FYI, they're sitting around $104 a barrel on the West Texas crude benchmark. So we've been as high as around 110, 115 recently, and you know, they are interestingly not spiking higher here, but I think there's a real risk that that could happen.
0: Yeah, I mean, I've been optimistic in the sense that, and every time there's good news, it drops immediately, but you're right about that. But then let's go to, so last week we had that inflation report, and we've got grocery prices going up. So how are Americans feeling? I mean, how's the average person feeling right now? I know how I feel when I go to the pump. I don't really feel it anywhere else. I haven't noticed it as much in the supermarket. And you're going to find this shocking. I do a lot of the grocery shopping at the Polito household, Mike. You know, I'm not like you where everything's taken care of for you and you just come home like, you know, you just come home like Father Knows Best. Remember, you know, you just come home
1: exactly.
0: And there's your slippers and your pipe. And your slippers and your pipe are there for you.
1: Yeah. Really hoping my wife is not listening right now.
0: Yeah, I know, that wouldn't be
1: that's
0: good.
1: That's precisely
0: that would be
1: how
0: good.
1: It goes in my household.
0: Yeah,
1: So on the inflation side, we did get an inflation report, came in close to 4%, mainly because of those energy things, but you did have movement on both food prices and shelter costs both moved.
0: Yeah,
1: the shelter piece might have been a bit of a one-off. It was a weird thing due to the government shutdown, how they measured it, so that one might be able to be explained away. But food prices, pushing higher, and part of that likely is because of diesel fuel. Other parts are just, you know, coincidental problems. Tomato season has been terrible, so tomato prices are up, I think, 30% year over year. Beef prices, we've talked about at length, so people are aware of that already. In terms of what Americans are feeling, one, we get these readings on, like, consumer sentiment, and we've talked about it on the show, but I think they're basically useless at this point. Consumer sentiment has been measured by the University of Michigan since the 1960s. It used to be a really useful indicator. It would sometimes lead you into recession if sentiment's really soured. We're currently getting readings that are worse than they were during the bottoms of the financial crisis. And so I just don't know what you're supposed to do with that. And you've been getting them, by the way, like pretty much since the early 2020s. The measures of consumer sentiment and how people feel about the economy and how they express that, for some reason, it just seems broken, because objectively, I think we can, if there's one thing I'm confident saying, it's that this economy today is not as bad as it was during 2009. Like, full stop, there's no real argument there. So those pieces, I think, can be put to the side. The question is, what do people think is going to happen with inflation? Because to this point, you know, most experts agree. We talked to a Johns Hopkins economist on the show last week, and his point was, look, I don't think that consumer expectations for inflation have gotten to a dangerous level like they did during the 1970s, where everybody was just expecting prices to go higher and higher. And that became just this massive prophecy where, you know, if you think prices are going to go higher, you go and buy stuff today, which then drives prices higher. And so we're not getting into that territory, but that would be the real risk. And by the way, the massive challenge facing the new incoming Fed chair, Kevin Warsh, because he needs to try and establish credibility with two people. One would be the president, and two would be the rest of that Federal Reserve Board, who he's threatened to shake up quite a bit. And I don't know how you do both at the same time with the economy that he's walking into right now.
0: Yeah. Well, we talked about that. You know what? That's why I want to ask you quickly, because you touched on it when we did our regular segment at 7:50, just about the housing market and just about the interest rates. And that, you know, we're coming, this is the season, this is it, and it may have a damper on it.
1: Yeah, well, I mean, frankly, the housing numbers that we're seeing right now indicate that this season's basically a bust. It's not terrible, it's just not any better than it was last spring, when mortgage rates were a little bit higher than they are now. April home sales came in at almost the exact level that they did in April of 2025, and so all indications are that you know, interest rates can't come down quickly enough to make this a real robust housing season. Mortgage rates now, according to Mortgage News Daily, they are sitting at 6.75%. That's the highest rate we've seen since last summer, higher than any time during the conflict in Iran. And so I think clearly there are now some bets that, hey, inflation just sticks around long enough that rates can't come down like they did last fall. Will that reversal hold true? Will, you know, this is all very much predicated on energy prices, which could turn around still, especially by later this year. And so what does that do to feed into prices? What does that do to feed into rates? But for this housing season, tough for me to envision a scenario where things recover quickly enough to see a lot more home sales occur.
0: All right. Mike, I got to take a quick break, but you can stick around, right? Okay. Mike Armstrong is with us here, folks, for his deep dive, monthly deep dive, this one that he would have done with the Dean, who will be back on the 28th. Jim Polito in for the Dean. You are not alone.
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9: So. 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

0: Welcome back. Jim Polito in for the Dean and with Mike Armstrong, master of all millennials, for the deep dive. Mike, you know what? Let's go to corporate layoffs. I mean, we were talking about the housing market, but corporate layoffs, you say, are ticking higher. But I kind of thought we were still in that workers market when it comes to job hunting.
1: You know, I don't think we're in a workers market anymore, but I do think that the announcements of these corporate layoffs, there's a piece in the Journal the other day with these nice graphics and visuals, I think we're way overblown here. I think there's some nervousness about it, which may be reasonable because, you know, the people are afraid of what AI may end up doing to the state of the labor market, and so there's built-in worries, but I really don't see much evidence of these layoffs affecting the labor market in the aggregate. Why I don't think it's... So, I mean, I've seen announcements from Cisco, from Fidelity had one a couple weeks ago. There's been plenty of these headline announcements that, you know, catch the media's attention. But when I take a look at, for instance, how many people are filing for unemployment, it just has not ticked higher. And so, you know, the overall state of the labor market, in my view, is being defined by just a lack of churn. If you don't have a job right now, you are probably finding that it's taking you longer to find that new one. If you're in a job, compared to a few years ago, hopping to another one and getting that raise or just getting that different schedule is more challenging. And your employer is, in many cases, asking a lot more of you. They're cutting down on the work from home time or eliminating it entirely, as we saw from many of the large banks, JP Morgan and others over the last few years, and now finally Fidelity. If you missed that announcement, you know, the local player in most of their offices calling everybody back to the work 5 days, calling everybody to the office 5 days a week. But it's not one where we're seeing the unemployment rate tick higher. And I think there's a few reasons for that. One, you know, the economy is still growing, and you know, while people like to bemoan that it's all because of AI and oh, what if it's a bubble, you know, it was all about the consumer before. Now it's all about something else, and that tends to happen. Yeah, it all tends to be concentrated in one area. So the economy is still growing. We clearly are going to need people for that continued growth, and at the same time, we have this older population. You know, the pace of baby boomers turning 65 and pulling back from the labor force is a strain on the labor supply, combined with, you know, net migration to our country this year, which arguably could be close to zero or even negative. And so with all that in mind, you know, the job growth isn't tremendous. You're seeing it at one of the lower paces that we've seen over the last 6 years, but we don't need a lot of growth in this population in order to stabilize the labor market and keep it, you know, keep it at a reasonable rate of unemployment. So I don't mean to minimize, you know, you go talk to a 22-year-old recent college grad and they are very much struggling to find a job. I don't mean to minimize that, but compared to other moments in time that most of the people listening right now have probably recalled, 2011 as an example, this labor market is a lot stronger now.
0: Okay. All right. Listen, before we go, because, well, literally, we've got like a minute. You were talking about it earlier today. You were talking about NVIDIA, and then you were talking about we've got a tech rally going on now.
1: Yeah.
0: And a lot of it's semiconductors and AI.
1: Yeah. Semis in particular are pushing things forward. And there is clearly now a lot of IPO excitement out there. There was a, you know, AI infrastructure company called Cerebras that went public last week to massive fanfare, huge buildup, and a massive spike in the stock price. There are a bunch more planned this year, and we're starting to get that real mania hype into this market right now. That can be dangerous, but it can also drive things forward. Between SpaceX, Anthropic, and OpenAI, all planned.

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0: This is a Fox News alert. A key ruling in the murder case against Luigi Mangione. I'm Dave Anthony. Moments ago, a judge suppresses some of the evidence, throwing some of it out in this case involving the 2024 shooting death of United Healthcare CEO outside a hotel in New York City. What police found in a backpack when they arrested Mangione days later.
1: His cell phone, his passport, his wallet, and a computer chip will not be allowed into evidence.
0: That's Fox's Eric Shawn outside the court in New York City. Mangione also faces federal charges in that shooting death. There was something the judge will allow in this case at trial.
1: A handmade 9mm weapon, apparently under this ruling, that will be allowed to be in the trial. That the gun, the weapon that police say was used to kill Brian Thompson.
0: Again, that's Eric Shawn outside the court. Three juveniles under arrest in Austin, Texas.
2: Believed to be connected to 12 shootings across Austin that left four people injured over the weekend. Police say the suspects, a 15, 16, and 17-year-old, allegedly stole multiple vehicles and fired what they believe were random shots at homes, pedestrians, and two fire stations.
0: That's Fox's Carly Shimkus. In a court filing in Florida this morning, President Trump is moving to withdraw his $10 billion lawsuit against the IRS over leaks of his tax returns amid reports the Trump administration is preparing a compensation fund for allies of the president he believes were wrongfully investigated. The president's also warning Iran the clock is ticking, with the two sides still at a standstill in talks. He posted on Truth Social, they better move fast or there will be nothing left of them, adding time is of the essence as the president gets ready this week for a meeting with his national security team considering the possibility of resuming military strikes. America's listening to Fox News.
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4: 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Heroes like NYPD Detective Victor Vargas, a U.S. Air Force veteran who died from pancreatic cancer after serving in the World Trade Center recovery efforts. Tunnel to Towers honored Detective Vargas by paying off the family's mortgage. 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
6: I'm Brian Berner with this WXTK News Update. Massachusetts State Police are investigating a Sunday afternoon rollover crash in Yarmouth. The accident, which happened on the eastbound side of Route 6, happened shortly after 3 p.m., and officials say that bystanders were able to pull the driver from the vehicle. Authorities say that the driver and the motorcyclist involved in the accident were evaluated by EMTs at the scene, but there is no current word on the extent of their injuries. The pilot of a small plane made an emergency landing at Joint Base Cape Cod over the weekend. John Bayback reports.
7: Officials say the pilot noted an electrical issue with the plane, and it was set down without incident at about 11 o'clock Saturday morning. No injuries reported. The flight originated from Chatham Municipal Airport. The

0: incident under review, and no additional information has been released. In the newsroom, I'm John Baber.
1: And in sports, after losing 8-1 to the Braves last night, the Red Sox will take on the Kansas City Royals for a three-game series that begins tonight. Pregame can be heard beginning at 6:40 on Cape Cod Sports Radio 96.3, with first pitch scheduled for 7:40. I'm Brian Berner, News Radio 95, WXTK.
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8: It's Chuck, Mike, and Tucker here, and I hope you all had a great weekend. We've got, honestly, scale from 1 to 10, this week's like a 3 in terms of interesting news.
9: Is it so?
8: It's NVIDIA earnings and not much else.
9: Yeah.
8: Which brings me to our top story of this week, which is, you know, sometimes I think I can tell what kind of a weekend Tucker had by like how he builds the stack.
10: Yeah. I actually had a decent weekend after last friggin' week, but yeah, it was nice. It was nice, but no, I thought it was interesting.
8: How was your morning?
10: Good. No, good start to the day.
9: This is strange. Yeah, I would have guessed like two flat tires.
10: I have a good Monday.
9: At separate times.
10: Yeah. So far.
8: The stack came off as a little angry.
10: No.
8: But in any case, maybe I'm just projecting, you know, quite honestly. Top story here, Barron's piece, NVIDIA earnings aren't the most important this week. These are crucial to market. So I said, oh, okay, like, you know, sure, like, I know you've got Walmart reporting and Home Depot, okay. Yeah, and okay, you've got Deere reporting. Okay, well, it basically outlines those. And I got to be honest, here's the deal. Right now, the earnings of NVIDIA are the most important out of any company to the entire global stock market.
9: Why, Chuck?
8: Because the only thing that matters to the global stock market is the semiconductor trade.
9: And by the way, you could have said that 3 years ago, but also now one of the main thing that matters for the U.S. economy, like, again, we talk about how the economy and stock market are not the same thing. They're not. But both are being driven now by artificial intelligence and the data. 3 years ago, it was the stock market only. Now it's actual GDP growth, like 80% of it coming from semiconductors, but AI development and build out.
11: Microprocessors.
8: Thank you. Yeah. Thank you. I appreciate that. So I'm going to quote from this piece just because like, I really just want to work through this slowly, methodically, and tear the argument apart one piece by one piece.
9: Okay.
8: Quote, it's not that NVIDIA isn't important. Okay, good. I'm glad we acknowledge that.
9: Right, since they are a $5.5 trillion company.
8: Glad we got that out of the way. The stock's recent breakout has put the chip company back among the winners of the AI trade. Has it ever been amongst the losers of it? Nope. No. But even free-spending big tech companies have to reckon with the impact of inflation driving up borrowing costs.
9: Haven't yet. Maybe someday. Not right now.
8: They don't. Not, as Mike said, not right now. Now, you do have some questions, again, when you talk about free cash flow, and you might need to borrow more in order to build this stuff out. Okay, I get it, but that's not what we're talking about here. Walmart, Target, and Home Depot all report this week. Fact check. True.
9: Yep. So do Lowe's and TJX, by the way.
8: They might provide the best gauge of how consumers are feeling with the average price of gas sitting above $4.50 a barrel. Hint. They're feeling bad.
9: Yep.
8: We know this because the surveys reflect that consumers are feeling bad.
9: I know you might have been getting here, but those five companies that we just mentioned, Home Depot, Walmart, Lowe's, Target, TJX, all reporting this week, big names.
8: Market cap's like half of NVIDIA combined. A third?
9: Less than a third.
8: Okay.
9: NVIDIA is 3.25 times the size of those five combined. So, yeah, yes, tells you some interesting things about the consumer that NVIDIA can't, but importance is really in question here.
8: So, I fundamentally disagree with most sentences in this piece, including the title. And, again, it's just the way it is right now. The other piece that I'll add is, every single time in the last 3.5 years that markets have tried to rally without tech leading the way, they have gotten splattened.
9: Yeah.
8: I had to make up a new word because flattened or splatted wasn't like,
9: yeah.
8: It's uncanny, quite honestly, when you look at it and what we've seen. If you just look at, and I'm going to look specifically at semiconductors over the last 3.5 years, again, since the beginning of 2023, the times when something else has tried to take the baton, mid-2024, remember we had that rotation into Russell, we had that rotation into like other stuff, and then we had Yenmageddon where everyone came in on a Monday morning and the VIX for almost no reason, like the S&P had fallen a few percent, and the VIX spiked to 60, and everyone's just like, guys, what the heck happened here?
9: Yeah, everyone suddenly became...
8: The market broke. Everyone
9: expert
8: became
9: on the carry trade.
8: Yes, markets broke because the market tried to broaden out, and it didn't work. We then fast forward to Q1 of 2025.
9: Mm.
8: And yes, I know there were some, you know, tariff discussions and this and that, but semiconductors fell... Again, semiconductors were going nowhere for around 3 or 4 months leading into any tariff announcements. Other stuff was trying to lead. S&P 500 equal weight was taking the reins. And what happened? We went splat again. Semiconductors pick back up. Like, things, you know, start going well again. Okay, this is great. November. Semiconductor stocks stop going up. And lo and behold, what happens? Oh, we had some problems in Q1 of this year. Again, you can say like, oh, well, something else, you know, this was Middle East and this was tariffs. I don't care what the proximate cause was. Ultimately, I'm saying that every single time in the last few years that something other than semiconductors has tried to lead this market, it has not worked.
9: I want to take this in a slightly different, but it's the same general idea here. So I'm hearing a lot of bemoaning AI and its concentration, not just in the stock market, but now in GDP growth. And listening to an interview this morning I forget where the analyst was from, might have been JP Morgan, but speaking to, you know, 80% of the most recent quarter's GDP growth came from AI and that sector, and, you know, how risky it is. And don't get me wrong, like I have talked at length about, you know, the bubble potential here, how it all could come crashing down, and the method by which that takes.
8: Right, but Mike and I are not exactly AI cheerleaders.
9: No, certainly not. But I also have to say, like, these are the same people who I remember hearing over and over again that, you know, the entire economy was being carried by the consumer over the last 5 years. And how long can this possibly last? And finally, we're getting a quarter where the consumer is not the sole party responsible for carrying the economy forward. And everyone acts as though our pets' heads are falling off. Like, oh, God, what now? The consumer is not driving the economy forward. They're still increasing spending, but not enough to keep the economy going. and now it's being driven by these data centers and this AI model build out, and oh God, how terrible that is. And I don't know, it just seems rather forgetful and disingenuous to me. Like, it doesn't seem like a real concern to me. Maybe not a real concern, but
11: I guess
9: again, if you complained about one thing driving the economy forward, and then finally we got to a place where that fell off and the economy still didn't die, it's just kind of funny to me.
8: You know, I've been in this business for, this fall it'll be 17 years.
9: Okay.
8: And where I've gotten to, and this kind of permeates like my just general thinking now as well, is, you know, people always want to find something to worry about.
9: Yeah.
8: And the fact is, like, when the something bad actually happens, like, great, like, you can deal with it then. The times when it's not, you can just be like, hey, we'll worry about this later. And that's fine to say. It doesn't mean that you pile all of your portfolio
9: sure.
8: into NVIDIA. I'm not saying that, because that's fundamentally, I won't say stupid, because it would have been very smart if you had 10 years ago, but like, that's fundamentally dangerous, I will say, to do those kinds of things. But there's enough times when things actually go wrong in the economy that you can just, hey, we'll deal with that when it comes up.
9: Yeah, we can be miserable and stressed then. We don't have to be miserable and stressed all the time worrying
8: when
9: about
8: you're
9: what
8: seeing
9: that thing might be.
8: Good economic growth from data center construction, the simple thing to say is, it's great, it helped the U.S. economy this quarter.
9: Yeah.
8: Like, if this were, instead of data centers, if we were drilling a record number of oil wells, would we be sitting here being like, man, this is really dangerous to the economy?
9: Oh, I'm sure somebody would. That's the point, is if we're drilling a record number of oil wells.
8: But not the same people.
9: Because yeah,
8: I do think this is also like, look, data centers, no one likes them, let's be honest.
9: Yeah.
8: Partly because the people who run these companies, no one really likes a lot of them. And not even a lot of them. The only one that I think people generally dislike at this point is Zuck, because the rest of them, quite honestly, you look at the rest of the big tech CEOs,
9: most people can pick them out of the lineup.
8: They're pretty faceless at this point. You know, like, Tim Cook's done. We can't even remember John's last name, who's taken over for him. It's Turnus. Thank you very much for filling me in on that last week, Mike.
9: It was Tucker.
8: Sundar Pichai, if you ask 100 Americans who is that, they'd be like, I have no idea. Satya Nadella, same thing.
9: Yep.
8: What other companies do we have that are big? Larry Ellison. How many Americans can pick Larry Ellison out of a crowd? Elon Musk, I think a lot of people could, just because I think his name and image transcends, you know, business.
9: Actually, funny question. How many people would know that Jeff Bezos isn't the CEO of Amazon?
8: Right. Andy Jassy. Like, exactly. And then, by the way, you get to Broadcom, which is the seventh biggest company in the S&P 500. Mike, I'm going to be 100% honest here. I don't even know what Broadcom's CEO's name is. It's probably something. But that's about as far as I can go.
9: Actually, not her name. His.
8: You know, it's probably something. Jensen Huang, okay, I bet like 6 out of 10 Americans can tell you who that is if shown a picture.
9: Mm. Yeah.
8: So it's not even that we hate the tech CEOs at this point. I just think that a lot of people are kind of resentful about what tech has done to their life in the last 15 to 20 years. And so it just is, like, data centers are easy to hate. You know, like, no one actually likes social media. We all go on it and we just start scowling. It's like, I gotta do this. I gotta clock in for the day.
9: Actually, I bought my daughter a very nice bicycle on social media yesterday.
8: I gotta see what the posts are today.
10: Schwinn?
9: I have no idea what brand, but she liked the color.
10: It's probably Guardian. I get targeted for that, too.
9: Oh, no.
10: For the kids' bikes.
9: No, it wasn't an ad. It was a
10: marketplace
9: purchase.
8: You just don't know it was.
10: Yeah. It was an ad.
8: It was an ad.
10: Absolutely,
8: it just was not paid for.
9: Yeah, true.
8: Let's take a quick break. When we come back, we'll talk about global bond yields at multi-year highs and whether you should be scared of those.
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0: So if you you're like me, and you wake up,
1: quick pause.
0: Yeah.
1: How many people have you genuinely met in your life that are like Chuck?
0: Well, when you put it that way, Michael, it's been a struggle for quite a while. If you're like me, you wake up at around 2:30 every morning, and force of habit, you check what's going on in the overnight session. Maybe you spend a half hour awake looking at it, and then you go back to sleep for like 2 or 3 hours just to, you know.
1: Point in case. Yep.
0: Again, see what's going on. But, so I wake up this morning, and I look, and I'm like, oh, like, bond yields are continuing to move higher. Like, this is, you know, starting to get a little wild, you know, blah, blah, blah. And what we have here is not something that is U.S.-centric. I know that everyone likes to look at, you know, the 10-year Treasury and be like, you know, ascribe broader things to it, like, oh, the U.S. isn't going to be able to pay its bills, that's why yields are going up. And look, I'm not saying that these things inherently are not true, but what I am saying is if you, you know, think that the carnage in U.S. Treasuries is bad, man, I urge you to go and take a look at what's going on with Japanese ones, because it is a lot worse, okay, in terms of the scale and magnitude that you're seeing there. So you got this global bond sell-off that's happening. And I think it's interesting just to untangle some of the things that can be moving it, because, again, I don't like to ascribe, like, one thing to this. Bond yields are a function of two things, expected growth and expected inflation. If you have growth expectations that are coming down, it's generally hard for bond yields to move up, even if inflation is going to be higher, just because ultimately it's a question of trade-offs. Hey, what else can I get that's going to pay me a better rate of return? Well, if growth is coming down, not much, and so bonds have a hard time moving higher. When bonds are moving higher, it's generally a sign that growth expectations are moving up, and occasionally inflation expectations may be moving with them. Now, the nice thing is that we do have the ability to decompose this into its various components. What is actually related to inflation and what is related to growth? And we can do this because we can compare the yield and movement on regular 10-year treasuries and 5-year treasuries with treasuries indexed for inflation and say, hey, like, what gives, what's actually moving this?
1: That's what you call tips?
0: Tips and the break evens on them. What does inflation need to be over period X in order for the tips to perform better than the standard treasury? And so what we have had over the course of this year is when we look at 5-year tips break evens, they move from around 2.25% to 2.6%, so up around 0.4%. Okay, that's all well and good, Chuck. What does that actually mean? Well, if you take a look at the 10-year treasury, it opened the year at around 4.18%, and right now is at 4.593, so up around 0.4%, same as the break-even. What it's telling you is that growth expectations haven't really changed for the next 5 years. It's been inflation expectations that have been re-rating in this case. But the important piece is that growth expectations aren't worsening. And I think that's a big thing here, too, because what the bond market is signaling, and I'm not saying it's right or wrong, the bond market is signaling an inflationary boom period. And boom, I don't mean like, hey, everything's like going to just like surge ahead, but I mean like an inflationary growth period. And that is something that I think you do have to look at in the context of, hey, central banks, especially you talk about the Fed was, you know, having rate cuts priced in this year.
1: It's gone now.
0: There are very few rules when it comes to monetary policy, but I believe, I think it's an old Flemish one. It's, again, the translation is a little iffy, but it's an inflationary boom does not a good rate cut make, is the translation from the original Flemish. And I think this is the big thing is, look, if you have inflation moving up and growth staying stable, cutting rates into that is the way that you blow things up.
1: Yep.
0: And by blow things up, I mean that's how you get higher inflation expectations anchored and you encourage more growth, which, again, you already can't fill given the fact that inflation is rising. And so instead of actually trying to get, you know, instead of actually getting more real growth out of it, you end up just getting more inflation.
1: Yeah. To bring this down to Main Street for a moment, the average 30-year fixed rate mortgage, according to Mortgage News Daily, now hit 6.65% on Friday of last week, and that is the highest it's been since the breakout of war, since really last time we got there was summer of last year. So, yeah. You know, heading to Main Street here for a moment, the spring home season, you know, for the sellers that were out there, really unlikely at this time. There's just not enough time for mortgage rates to come back down to see that surge in home sales. April home sales indicated as much, with them basically flatlined year over year. And, you know, the idea of being able to refinance that 30-year down to something more attractive, below 6% mark, for instance, really tough to see at this point in time.
0: Quick break. We got Wall Street Watch next.
2: 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Breaking business news is always first, right here on the Financial Exchange. 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
3: I'm Brian Berner with this WXTK news update. Barnstable officials say that the exterior renovations to the Superior Courthouse are expected to begin on July 6th. Last week, the Barnstable County Board of Regional Commissioners voted to award a contract for the nearly $5.6 million project to Homer Contracting Incorporated. Under the plan, Homer will subcontract Fernandez Masonry for mason work, Advantage Glass Holding for windows, and it will manage painting internally. Officials say over the next month, all parties involved in the project will coordinate to prepare a construction-specific schedule before the work begins. Over the weekend, the U.S. Coast Guard and a fireboat responded to a medical emergency on a vessel and escorted it into Hyannis Harbor. They say that the incident happened on Sunday morning and that the victim who suffered the emergency was taken to Cape Cod Hospital for treatment. Authorities say at this time, there is no update on the victim's condition. And in sports, after losing 8-1 to the Braves last night, the Red Sox will take on the Kansas City Royals for a three-game series that begins tonight. Pregame can be heard beginning at 6:40 on Cape Cod Sports Radio 96.3, with first pitch scheduled for 7:40. I'm Brian Berner, News Radio 95, WXTK.
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5: A heads up to use caution on Route 6 both ways between the Bourne Bridge and Herring Pond Road. There's ongoing work. You're slow for about a half a mile on 130 South between Catuit Road and Route 28. I'm Jackie Murphy with your latest look at Cape Cod traffic.
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8: 1 degree outside, meteorologist Danielle Moise with your forecast. Sun and clouds in the mid-60s today, though a little bit cooler on the outer Cape, and a southeast wind 10 to 15 miles per hour. Partly cloudy, patchy fog tonight, lows in the upper 50s. Tomorrow, clouds and sun around 70 and a little humid. Southwest wind 15 to 25 miles per hour. It's hot through midweek for everyone else, but we're the relief. Windy and warm on Wednesday. Sun and clouds, low 70s. Chance of a shower by evening, and southwest gusts around 30 miles per hour.
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1: Markets are mixed to begin the week as investors ready for NVIDIA earnings as well as retail earnings from Home Depot, Walmart, and several others. Oil prices continue to garner attention as well as tensions between the U.S. and Iran remain elevated. Right now, the Dow is up about 0.2%, or 105 points. S&P 500 down about 0.2%. NASDAQ down about 0.6%. Russell 2000 is edging higher about 0.1%. 10-year Treasury yield is flat at 4.60%. And oil is mostly flat, trading right around $105 a barrel. Breaking news from the energy sector this morning after NextEra Energy agreed to buy Dominion Energy in a deal valued at about $67 billion, which would create a utility giant pending regulatory approval. NextEra stock is down by 5%, while Dominion shares are up by 10%. Meanwhile, shares in United Health down by 2%, following news over the weekend that Berkshire Hathaway sold its stake in the health insurer in Greg Abel's first quarter as CEO. Berkshire Hathaway also exited positions in Amazon, Domino's, MasterCard, Visa, and others, while adding a sizable stake in Delta and a smaller stake in Macy's. Both of those stocks, Delta and Macy's, are up by 3%. Elsewhere, Regeneron shares sinking 10% after the biotech company said that a late-stage clinical trial for a melanoma treatment failed to meet goals. And Ryanair stock climbing 6% after the European airline warned the war in the Middle East is driving up fuel costs and weighing on fares as customers delay trips. I'm Tucker Silva, and that is Wall Street Watch.
2: Piece in the Wall Street Journal. The world can't get enough U.S. energy, keeping prices high for Americans.
3: I don't think it's just the U.S. energy. They're pretty agnostic. They just want oil.
2: They will,
3: and we happen to have quite a bit of it.
2: They will buy it from anywhere because right now, pretty much everyone is scrambling to figure out, hey, where are we going to get the supplies we need for July, August, September, October, like the back half of the year, basically.
3: They'll risk sanctions. They'll buy it wherever they can get it.
2: So the obvious question that comes up anytime you see this is, hey, like, should we be exporting our oil given, you know, the questions that we have about where energy supplies are going over the summer? And the answer is yes, and here's why. Again, the mechanics are kind of counterintuitive, but you have to think about how this works in terms of different types of oil. The U.S. largely produces, when we talk about crude oil, we produce mainly lighter, sweeter crudes, not as dense and not as high in sulfur content. Those are great for making really light fuels. Think gasoline, to a certain extent, jet fuel as well. Not as good for making heavier things like diesel and bunker fuel and stuff like that. So let's envision a world, and there's two ways that you can approach this. Three, actually. You could say, hey, I don't want the U.S. to export crude. I don't want the U.S. to export refined product. Or I don't want the U.S. to export both. Mm. Those are your three options that you have.
3: Sure.
2: If the U.S. says, hey, we're not going to export crude, we produce more light sweet crude than we need domestically. We don't produce enough of the heavier stuff that we don't. So what you have is all the producers domestically that are producing the light sweet crude, as their storage fills up, because we're not going to just refine the stuff for the sake of refining it. You got to put it somewhere. They're going to say, great, we've got to back up some wells. So after an initial period where you end up with lower domestic crude prices and lower product prices, you start to see those prices spiking and you produce less crude now, which means, okay, you've got problems. Let's say you decide, okay, great, we're nervous about exporting refined product. So we're not going to do that because we need to keep it domestically, because we need the diesel, we need the jet fuel, and we need the gas. Okay, everyone else now needs your light sweet crude because they can't produce that refined product in the amount that they need. They need any crude they can get. You're just going to empty your crude tanks faster. Now you got crude prices through the roof, and that's going to push refined product through the roof.
3: I would think that most people, I know this comes up periodically, like, well, let's just stop exporting this stuff. It'll bring prices down.
2: And it will in the short term. Like, don't get me wrong. You'll have, like, depending on exactly how it goes, probably like a 3 to 6 week period where those prices do come down.
3: If the last 6 years have taught anything, in my mind. It's just how interconnected today's world is. And yes, we've talked at length about how much more energy independent the United States is, food independent. We have a lot of advantages on the global system. But if every country just starts taking the approach of, uh-oh, shortage coming, we're not exporting anything, then there's plenty of things that we need that we can't get. We don't have to think that long ago, right? How long ago was it that China said, we are no longer sending you any rare earths or magnets? Right? Like, I mean, that was pretty damning for the U.S. economy had it continued. And it didn't because of how damning it would have been. And the president went and negotiated a deal and made sure that it continued to happen. But the last 6 years have just proven over and over again that there is not enough duplication in terms of our supply chains to be able to have a continent that operates on its own, you know, even less so a country that operates on its own without any exports or imports.
2: So, again, where this is going, because we do get the data every week from the Energy Information Administration, is assuming Hormuz remains closed. And again, even if it opens at this point, like what's going to happen over the next 2 to 3 months is irreversible just because of the transit times required. You're going to get down to minimum operational inventory levels in the United States. You're probably not going to see shortages because we can pay for oil and refined product at a higher price than most other countries because of our wealth. California will probably see some sporadic shortages because they're kind of disconnected from the rest of the U.S. energy system, and they import a lot of stuff from Asia or the Middle East as a result of that. So California's going to have some issues. But for the rest of us, it's higher prices. And by the way, this is not just happening in the U.S. This is going to happen everywhere. It's just that we'll be able to say, hey, this sucks, but I can pay $6 a gallon for gas. Whereas someone trying to fill up in Thailand can't afford to do that.
3: Yeah, the simplest math that I saw quoted was the U.S. is currently exporting through reserves primarily 3 to 3.5 million barrels per day in excess of, you know, what was out there before.
2: About pre-war levels, yeah.
3: And China is consuming 5 to 5.5 million less than they were consuming prior to pre-war levels. And those
2: just
3: are the
2: take that with a grain of salt. Because,
3: yeah, sure.
2: Like, no one knows the Chinese data, and they might just be burning through reserves as well, and we just don't know.
3: Sorry, I didn't say consuming. I meant importing.
2: Yes.
3: We have a pretty good idea of what they're importing. We don't know what they're burning.
2: Yes.
3: So, you know, between those two, you got this 10 million barrel a day stopgap that's kind of been in place. The U.S. one looks like it's got a pretty short rope. The Chinese one, we don't really know. But the net result of that, again, isn't domestic shortages. It's higher prices and shortages elsewhere.
2: Yeah. And in both of these, like, again, the Chinese one, based on what we know about their storage, probably has a shelf life of, like, somewhere into Q4, but we don't know exactly where.
3: Yeah, I think it was estimated at 9 months, but
2: somewhere in the Q4 range, but we don't exactly know.
3: I would be willing to bet that the Chinese would be better at curbing demand than we would, but I mean, you know, they're a dictatorship, so you can more easily curb that demand. But you know, I don't know exactly how long that's going to last.
2: Let's see. Other things just to talk about on the energy side is electric bills rise. Some states focus on growing utility profits. This is a
3: every
2: case
3: single
2: of
3: time.
2: Well, some of the data cited in here, like, is just honestly very quite bad. So I want to read this this one part of this, and I just found it to be kind of wild here. If you take a look at, I'll quote here. In March, the Energy and Policy Institute issued a report that said the profits of 110 for-profit utilities rose from just under $39 billion in 2021 to over $52 billion in 2024. Okay, so you do the math out, and you're like, that's a 33% increase in the profit. Great. I then went and I said, hey, let me see what inflation was during that time period, just because I'm curious. And sure enough, at the start of 2021, the CPI sat at a level of 262, and at the start of 2024, it was at a level of 309. So once again, I pulled out, you know, handy dandy calculator and said, okay, 309 divided by 262, carry the this, carry the that, and 18% inflation during that time.
3: Okay.
2: So
3: half of the profit growth.
2: More than half.
3: Yeah.
2: Okay. More than half the profit growth is just due to inflation. And we don't look at, you know, this is like when people are like, well, I bought a house for $100 back in 1806. Well, yeah, sure, you made $3 a year. So, like, it's not really comparable. So I think there are a few things to take from this. The first is... the
3: price of bread was a chicken.
2: Yeah. I actually, so one of my buddies, his dad or grandfather... worked in the grocery business when it first, like, when supermarkets first became a thing in the 1910s and 20s.
3: Yeah, by the way, that was a joke by Gary Gulman. I need to credit him for a moment. I did steal it, and I'll come up with it.
2: Oh. But we're going to have to... Can we edit out the laugh, then?
4: Yeah. Take back laugh.
2: I feel that was unearned.
3: Well, every time somebody laughs at my jokes, I realize that I have to credit somebody.
2: Just have a disclaimer. Just none of the show is our own material. We're all just ripping someone else off somehow. Like, yeah, this is a Seinfeld bit. This was Carlin, you know. Like, here you go. So, yes, energy, like, utility prices have gone up. A lot of that's just because the price of everything has gone up. Some of it is, you know, probably, you know, data center related or fuel, you know, type related. But I don't know. Here's the thing. We've ended up with a really crappy utility system in the United States, specifically because we have not allowed prices to move organically, and so we don't spend the money on the system that we need to. I don't think the answer to this is going to be, hey, we're going to try to cap your profits, you know, more, because like it's... And I'm not
3: saying what incentive do you have to reinvest in your infrastructure in that case?
2: This is the whole problem with how we handle utilities in the U.S. is... I understand you have to have them regulated because you can't have them go out of business, because if utilities go out of business, people die.
3: Yeah.
2: That's like literally why we have them regulated. But we're also not doing a very good job of it, because you look at basically any state regulator of utility rates, and they always have political pressure to keep the rates as low as possible, which...
3: Then turns to lack of investment, which...
2: You don't have
3: innovation,
2: you don't have quality, and so, like, this is why everyone hates their local utility.
3: Then, in turn, half of California burns down. So, like, you know, these things are connected.
2: Yes. It's a butterfly flaps its wings in Antarctica, and L.A. catches on fire. Let's take a quick break. When we return, let's talk a little bit about the TSA. They are going to try screening people off-site. We'll tell you what that means, and, well, we'll tell you what that means after this.
0: 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We've got market updates and breaking business news all morning long, plus a full archive of all our show's content. 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
20: 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Those men, trusted educators, football coaches, and twins, are now facing more than 50 charges related to alleged child sex abuse. 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This is a story about a group of women who say they survived the abuse, who took matters into their own hands, and are still fighting for the girls they used to be.
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2: Piece in the Wall Street Journal, TSA experiments with off-site screening to relieve airport congestion. And this is specific to Boston Logan International Airport. And basically what they're going to be doing is there is a there's a bus station in Framingham, Massachusetts that has been there for years that you can park and then take the bus into Logan.
3: Yeah, Logan Express.
2: They're putting a TSA screening checkpoint there so that you can get screened before you go to the airport and relieve some of the congestion at the airport. And they're basically saying, look, the big problem that you have at Logan is it's just too many people with too many cars clogging everything up, which really tells you the problem isn't the TSA checkpoint. The problem is the fact that Logan is not actually connected to any mass transit.
3: Yeah. That's the
2: like, there is a Logan Airport MBTA stop. You have to take a bus from there to Logan Airport then.
3: Yeah.
2: So this is a problem of, hey, there's no mass transit that actually connects to the airport, so we're trying to kind of like jerry-rig some kind of system to make it work. But this is not a problem that is everywhere, because other airports have better mass transit connections that relieve some of
3: this. Plenty of them do. I mean, you know, the major hubs, L.A., New York, all of these share similar issues in terms of accessibility and time to airport, plus the cost side of going to Logan Airport between tolls and parking. I think Logan Airport parking, even in economy now, is pushing $30 a day. So, this is a pretty economical solution. If you live west of Boston, and if you don't, you're stuck with the same old solution.
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3: Flare.
2: Oh,
3: them. So how did you have that?
2: I have no idea how Tucker found that. But in any case, they put out a piece that explains like what they found, and they said, yeah, like we found all kinds of bugs, but I want to put a couple of things into context here that they thought were interesting. Quote, telling the model find vulnerabilities in this repository makes it wander. Telling it something specific makes it do something much closer to what a researcher would actually do. Okay. Other things. Asking, is this code buggy, and can an attacker actually reach this bug from outside the system, are two different questions. So yes, you can find bugs, but you might not be able to actually exploit them, and so you can deprioritize those in favor of covering like the bigger ones faster. So the way that they're approaching this is, yes, we've been able to find a lot more, like they're acknowledging that, but we then have to build a system, because we can only fix so much so quickly. Yeah. We need to figure out what actually needs to be fixed and how do we triage that, because previously we would just be, oh, we only found so many bugs, let's fix all of these, whereas now it's, yeah, we found an order of magnitude more and we can only fix, you know, 20% of them. How do we prioritize what we do there? So that's kind of interesting.
3: If I'm Anthropic, I'm not willing to wait forever on this.
2: For what?
3: To release this to the public and get paid subscribers, because God knows some other AI company is racing to do the same thing.
2: I would say they need at least a little time.
3: They do, but I'm not, like, in their shoes. Yeah.
2: Quick break here. We got hour two coming up.
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3: Some evidence against Luigi Mangione will not be allowed at his murder trial. I'm Dave Anthony, Fox News. A judge ruled this morning in state court in New York. Prosecutors cannot use some of the items police found in Mangione's backpack when he was questioned at a McDonald's in Pennsylvania, days after UnitedHealthcare CEO Brian Thompson was shot dead outside a Manhattan hotel in 2024.
4: Because there was no search warrant at that time for that backpack. The cell phone that he had, his passport, his wallet, and a computer chip.
3: However, Fox's Eric Sean reports from outside that court in New York City, the gun found in the backpack and Mangione's journal detailing his anti-healthcare views can be evidence at trial. They were found in a search at the police station after Mangione's arrest.
4: The red diary will be allowed in and the weapon will be allowed in. So obviously the judge has ruled that that was a legal search at the police station.
3: Now a different legal case. Attorneys for President Trump filed a motion today in Florida to withdraw his $10 billion lawsuit against the IRS over leaks of his tax returns.
5: The court filing does not mention any settlement between President Trump and the IRS. However, ABC News reported last week a potential deal would create a $1.7 billion fund to settle accusations of wrongful investigations and prosecutions. President Trump and many of his allies have long accused the Biden administration of weaponizing the Justice Department against political enemies.
3: That's Fox's Jared Halpern of the White House. The president has just posted another rant against what he calls the fake media's coverage of the Iran conflict today after warning on Truth Social that Iran has to act fast to make a deal and the clock's ticking.
6: We understand, according to regional sources, that President Trump has been presented with a variety of options, and these would likely include going after the remaining leadership of the Iranian regime and also a variety of other targets, going after the storage facilities where they still have a variety of missiles in underground areas.
3: Fox's Trey Ingston, Tel Aviv. 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
10: I'm Brian Berner with this WXTK News Update. Massachusetts State Police are investigating a Sunday afternoon rollover crash in Yarmouth. The accident, which happened on the eastbound side of Route 6, happened shortly after 3 p.m., and officials say that bystanders were able to pull the driver from the vehicle. Authorities say that the driver and the motorcyclist involved in the accident were evaluated by EMTs at the scene, but there is no current word on the extent of their injuries. The pilot of a small plane made an emergency

0: landing at Joint Base Cape Cod over the weekend. John Bayback reports.
1: Officials say the pilot noted an electrical issue with the plane, and it was set down without incident at about 11 o'clock Saturday morning. No injuries reported. The flight originated from Chatham Municipal Airport. The incident under review, and no additional information has been released. In the newsroom, I'm John Bayback.
0: And in sports, after losing 8-1 to the Braves last night, the Red Sox will take on the Kansas City Royals for a three-game series that begins tonight. Pregame can be heard beginning at 6:40 on Cape Cod Sports Radio 96.3, with first pitch scheduled for 7:40. I'm Brian Berner, News Radio 95, WXTK.
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7: Hope you all had a great weekend. It's Chuck, Mike, and Tucker with you. And markets are kind of trying to figure themselves out.
8: Yeah, investors have no idea where they're doing ahead of NVIDIA earnings.
7: I mean, I got to admit, like, all of us are trying to figure ourselves out. You know, it's a constant thing of trying to, you know, improve yourself.
8: The market is today, a 17-year-old teenager that's a bit confused about itself right now.
7: I would disagree with that.
8: Oh.
7: I mean, the market's been on a ripper for the last 6 weeks.
8: So more like a 20... This is recent 21-year-old?
7: 21-year-old at spring break.
8: Okay.
7: Is how I would describe it.
8: Got it.
7: At least for the last 6 weeks. But today, not so much, just kind of like chopping around, not really any direction to anything. S&P 500 down 17 points, 0.25%. Who cares? It was down, you know, 0.25% on Friday. We don't get out of bed for 0.25%. Dow Jones Industrial Average down 40 points, 0.1%. NASDAQ Composite, you are seeing some movement there. Semis pulling back, and so the NASDAQ getting hit to the tune of about 0.5%, 126 points. 10-year Treasury has been... It's weird to say this, despite the 10-year being up 1.4 basis points, but it's been kind of all over the place this morning. Just like very much reacting to headlines minute to minute. We've been anywhere from, let's see, the low that we got to was 4.56. The high was 4.63. So like it's a pretty decent daily range, but just kind of in the middle of it right now. We've got the dollar index off 0.21% to 99 even. Gold is down 12.50 an ounce to 45.49, and we've got crude oil, West Texas Intermediate, up 79 cents a barrel to 106.21. AAA national average for gas prices, not really budging a whole lot, up 0.2 cents to 4.51 and 5 tenths. Again, we've kind of just been hanging out in this 4.50 range for the last couple weeks. I suspect, absent any change to either the positive or negative in the Strait of Hormuz, we probably hang out here for a couple more weeks before prices start rising heading into mid-year, but we'll see how things go. And, well, there is no and. That's all for the major markets. Oh, let's do actually mortgages. AAA national average. No, AAA. Mortgage News Daily national average for the 30-year fixed rate mortgage at 6.65 right now, up 13 basis points following Friday's move in yields. So we're moving back closer to 7%. And this obviously is going to put some pressure on home prices as you head towards the conclusion of the spring housing season. Piece in the Wall Street Journal. The economy Kevin Warsh is inheriting is not the one he wanted. Well, it's a bit presumptuous to think that you just get what you want because you're the Fed chair. I mean, sure. I know this is not Kevin's words, but like, hey, like this is, you know, you got to deal with the world you live in, not the one that you would prefer. And I don't think any of us look at exactly how everything works and are like, yes, this is perfect.
8: Yeah. Well, the good news is that Kevin Warsh, like you said, is not out here acting like a 6-year-old saying,
7: no, he's not the one saying this.
8: I do think what you have set up is a very interesting juxtaposition of his strategy here, because it's very clear to me that there are two interested parties that are trying to send a message to Kevin Warsh right now on the state of the economy. One is the president, and he's been sending that message to anyone that wants the job as Fed chair or is serving in the job of Fed chair for the last several years, which is he wants lower interest rates and he wants to find a way to do that. The other side of that is the voting members of the Federal Reserve, who are also seemingly sending a message, not only based on their votes, but based on their desire for messaging in the last statement from the chairman of, hey, we want higher rates and we want language removed from the statements of the Fed that the next like move is likely downward. Those are two, I think both of them are trying to send a message to Kevin Warsh about their view on the state of things. And he, I'm not sure if he is going to try and build credibility with both, but you would think that he would want to try and build up his credibility with at least the voting members of the Federal Reserve if he's going to try and bring them along, and probably the president so he doesn't get hassled for the next 2.5 years of his career.
7: So, look, let's step aside. Let's step back from the Fed and just look at this in terms of our personal behavior if different things happen. Like, and I want to, just because I think it's instructive to talk sure. about how changing interest rates impact the broader economy. Mike, let's say that you were looking at buying a shrimp boat. And you were like,
8: hold on.
7: Yes.
8: Boat, like for eating or like for fishing for shrimp?
7: The latter.
8: Okay. Just making sure.
7: Shrimp, you don't.
8: I sometimes offer like, I buy like a sushi boat. And so I'm just kind of envisioning like a giant boat at a restaurant filled worth of shrimp that I
9: think everybody listening on the planet
7: yeah.
9: knew he was talking about a yeah. ship fishing.
7: All of our listeners, all of our listeners in the Gulf Coast.
10: Oh, you mean like a sushi boat?
7: No. We just no. lost Louisiana, Alabama, and the Panhandle.
8: Well, sorry, Panhandle.
7: So, thanks, Mike. In any case, you're trying to buy a shrimp boat.
8: Uh-huh.
7: And you got this one that you picked out. And, guys, I'll be honest, don't know what a shrimp boat costs. It's called $250,000.
8: Got
7: it. It's used. It's not. It's $250,000.
8: Got it.
7: And you find a 10-year loan where you're saying, okay, it's, you know, X percent, and it's going to be $1,500 a month. And you're like, got to tell you, it's not going to work.
8: Mm.
7: It's not going to work.
8: Got it.
7: And then I come to you and I say, Mike, you know what? I can give you a lower interest rate. It won't be $1,500. It'll be
8: $1,400.
7: Mm. You go out and buy that shrimp boat. And then you got to stock it up. So you got to buy gas. You got to buy like all the supplies and everything, the nets, you know, the whole thing.
8: Yep.
7: You are spending money that you previously wouldn't have if interest rates hadn't been cut or if I hadn't given you the better
8: Correct.
7: Deal.
8: Stokes economic activity.
7: Correct. And the issue that you run into is, okay, this is all well and good if the economy is relatively in balance, but at turning points where it suggests that things are moving in either direction, the economy's not necessarily there. So if you have a case where you already have too much demand for the supply of different goods out there, meaning inflation is high, and I cut interest rates, now I'm just adding demand into the thing. And so you now have to pay that much more for the net because otherwise all the shrimp boat nets are already gone. Someone's already bought them all up. On the other side of things, if the economy is weakening and you're trying to buy this boat and I'm looking at it and I'm just like, I don't know. I am not going to give you the rate you want. In fact, because I'm a little nervous, I'm not sure you're going to be able to pay me back. I need to charge you a higher rate. You do not undertake that activity. And furthermore, there are other people who might have at that price that now can't because the price has moved higher. That is reducing demand for different products, which in turn causes the sellers of those to reduce their prices, reducing inflation.
10: So what you're saying is that the Fed controls or attempts to control the demand side,
7: yes,
10: of the equation when it comes to this stuff because they can't produce more shrimp boats.
7: Jay Powell and now Kevin Warsh. Kevin Warsh is not sitting at the Eccles building sewing shrimp nets. Mm. He's not at the Strategic Petroleum Reserve pumping oil. Like, that's not what he does. He's not good at either of those things.
10: Yeah.
7: I actually don't know what his hobbies are. Did we ever find out what Jay Powell's hobbies were?
9: Wasn't gardening?
7: Gardening, yeah. Mm. Can we get a Kevin Warsh hobby update?
9: Absolutely.
7: See if you can plug that into, you know, some LLM.
9: The machine here?
7: See what it comes back with.
9: Sure, you got it.
11: Horseback riding and competitive tennis. Not just recreational tennis.
10: I did know about it, the competitive tennis thing. Didn't he, I think he like famously went on.
7: That was Bill Ackman.
9: Warsh has expressed.
7: Right. Ackman's the guy who entered himself in the tournament last year.
10: Right. Okay, yeah. You're right. Sorry.
9: Warsh has expressed a deep passion for horses in the equestrian world, which he treats as an opportunity to spend time with dear friends and animals, because animals are horses.
7: I kind of wish.
9: Horses are animals, I mean.
7: I would hope that he would be a whittler. Just like you could do like whittling with Warsh, and I think it would be a great segment
10: because of the alliteration.
9: A good tennis player.
7: Yep. But in any case, look, here's the deal. Is Kevin Warsh is going to now have to... He's in the seat. He's been confirmed, like, he's in at this point. We don't know exactly what to expect because the Warsh that had previously spent time at the Fed was very, very hawkish.
10: Meaning he was suspicious of inflation and wanted higher interest rates to combat it.
7: Warsh was like, I don't want quantitative easing where the Fed's buying bonds. I want a small balance sheet. I want all this stuff. And the Warsh for the last year or two has been very, very dovish. Cut rates, the economy can deal with it. You know, there's going to be this miracle of disinflation because of AI encouraging productivity. And so I don't know which Warsh we're going to get because he's been both of these in the last 10 to 15 years. And we're going to have to see, and we're going to have to see how he responds to changes in the economy and what he does. And I think everyone should just keep an open mind. And again, we'll sit back here a year from now and be like, hey, Kevin's done great for his first year. Or Kevin did okay. Or, man, what a disaster by Kevin.
10: Yeah. But I do agree. It is a challenging set of circumstances with vastly opposing priorities for two influential groups of people.
7: I got to tell you.
10: That's not fun.
7: I got to tell you, if I were, you know, the person running for that job and I just got it, I would wonder what I could do to leave because it's that challenging. It is not a job I would want right now. Let's take a quick break, and when we return, let's do some trivia, and then we'll talk about the U.S. deficit after this.
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11: 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And on this day in 2012, Facebook held its IPO and raised a record-breaking $16 billion. The world's first IPO was held way back in 1602. So our trivia question today, which company launched the world's first IPO? Once again, which company launched the world's first IPO? Be the third person today to text us at 617-362-1385 with the correct answer, along with the keyword trivia, and you win a Financial Exchange Show t-shirt. Once again, the third correct response to text us to the number 617-362-1385 with the correct answer, along with the keyword trivia, will win that t-shirt. 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
7: We got a piece here in the New York Times. The U.S. debt is now bigger than the economy. First problem with the title, you're comparing a stock to a flow, which is just not something you should do. Saying we have, you know, $30 trillion of debt is in no way comparable to how much GDP the U.S. produces. We compare them because they're at least, you know, worth, you know, discussing. But if we're being honest, like, comparing a stock to a flow does have problems there. The real number that actually matters is flow to flow, which is hey, what are the interest payments on that relative to the GDP, and how much of our budget do those interest payments take up? That's the more interesting piece. If your debt doesn't cost very much to service, hey, it's not really going to have much of an impact. If your debt servicing cost gets higher, that is more problematic. And unfortunately, interest rates are moving up at the same time the deficit is. And we've talked about this. All it usually does is get me very upset because I've noted that for the last, 25, almost 30 years now, we don't have any interest in doing the things that are painful on either side of the ledger. Back in the 1980s and 90s, we did. Ronald Reagan raised taxes. Okay. George H.W. Bush raised taxes. Bill Clinton cut spending. You had presidents from each party that were willing to go against party orthodoxy to do what they had to do ultimately. And those weren't popular things. They weren't likable things, but they helped to keep things in check. Ever since about 2000-ish, pretty much what we get is, hey, let's just get all the ponies and let's not deal with any of the poop. And so we end up with a bunch of additional spending and tax cuts and an unsustainable deficit situation because we want all of the good and none of the bad. And last time I checked, you can't actually have that in real life.
10: Sorry, we'll just tax the billionaires. That'll pay for it.
7: Yeah, they won't just move to New Zealand or something like that.
10: Yeah. This is not a partisan issue. President after president, this one included, the last one included as well, continue to run deficits as a percentage of GDP or however you want to measure it that are higher than pretty much any time that we've seen throughout history. The problem is that Americans just seem not overly concerned about it and unwilling to vote based on it. I think they're tired of the narrative that it's going to ruin the economy. It hasn't so far, and so it's just not getting the attention that it requires to actually see any sort of meaningful change, which would be painful.
7: Mike, I have a great question for you. Outside of World War II, before 2010, how many years did the United States run deficits north of 5% of GDP?
10: So how many calendar years, I guess?
7: Yes, since World War II, how many calendar years did we have deficits greater than 5% of GDP up until 2010? So like that 70-year period called from 1940 through 2010.
10: One or two?
7: One. 1983. Yeah. That was the only one. Here are the ones that we've done since then. 2009, 2010, 2011, 2012, 2020, 2021, 2022, 2023, 2024, 2025, and we're on pace to do it again in 2026.
10: So anybody claiming, serious...
7: the last 15 years in particular has been, like, the real problem.
10: Yeah.
7: You could make a case, hey, like, some stuff in the early 2000s, was challenging, but quite honestly, when you were coming back from the tech bubble bursting, it's not surprising to see a little bit of an additional deficit widening there. And then it started to close back up in 2006 and 2007, just before the great financial crisis. We've just never been on sustainable footing since then.
10: No.
7: And it doesn't seem like anyone cares. I mean,
10: the problem is going to be that there are, more relevant and voter-facing issues that also require fiscal solving prior to the deficit likely blowing up in our faces.
7: Social Security,
10: Medicare, infrastructure, like all of these things are demanding dollars. And as I've said many times before, in my opinion, the most likely way that the next president solves the Social Security problem, because the next president will have to solve the Social Security problem,
7: Not necessarily. It might be. We don't know if Social Security is going to run out in 32, 33, or 34. The estimates vary from year to year. But
10: the next Congress,
7: we're getting close.
10: The next Congress will. The people getting voted in now will. And I think the most likely solution that they come up with is, screw it, we're just going to print the money off the deficit and fund it that way.
7: It does feel like that.
10: Which sure sucks.
7: And, look, none of this matters until it does, but ultimately, it's not a sustainable situation that you are in right now. And at some point, it's going to create very real problems. And those problems can be expressed in different ways through higher inflation, lower growth. Like, those are generally the ways that it ends up showing up. And no one seems to care. Like, when's the last time you heard any politician talk about Social Security? When's the last time
10: crickets? Yeah,
7: you don't hear like you don't.
10: Actually, no. The only time I hear about it is when they want to increase benefits or reduce taxes on it. Last time I heard somebody talk about Social Security was when President Trump cut the taxes on Social Security.
7: Let's take a quick break. When we return, we've got the trivia answer in Wall Street Watch.
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1: I'm Brian Berner with this WXTK News Update. Barnstable officials say that the exterior renovations to the Superior Courthouse are expected to begin on July 6th. Last week, the Barnstable County Board of Regional Commissioners voted to award a contract for the nearly $5.6 million project to Homer Contracting Incorporated. Under the plan, Homer will subcontract Fernandez Masonry for mason work, Advantage Glass Holding for windows, and it will manage painting internally. Officials say over the next month, all parties involved in the project will coordinate to prepare a construction-specific schedule before the work begins. Over the weekend, the U.S. Coast Guard and a fireboat responded to a medical emergency on a vessel and escorted it into Hyannis Harbor. They say that the incident happened on Sunday morning and that the victim who suffered the emergency was taken to Cape Cod Hospital for treatment. Authorities say at this time, there is no update on the victim's condition. And in sports, after losing 8-1 to the Braves last night, the Red Sox will take on the Kansas City Royals for a three-game series that begins tonight. Pre-game can be heard beginning at 6:40 on Cape Cod Sports Radio 96.3, with first pitch scheduled for 7:40. I'm Brian Berner, News Radio 95, WXTK.
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3: Both the Bourne and Sagamore bridges are moving along well right now. There are no issues getting through the Bourne Rotary as well. Route 28 southbound into Falmouth is a smooth ride, and the canal roads are delay-free. I'm Adam Chambers with your Cape Cod traffic.
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24: 1 degree outside, meteorologist Danielle Moise with your forecast. Sun and clouds in the mid-60s today, though a little bit cooler on the outer Cape, and a southeast wind 10 to 15 miles per hour. Partly cloudy, patchy fog tonight, lows in the upper 50s. Tomorrow, clouds and sun around 70 and a little humid. Southwest wind 15 to 25 miles per hour. It's hot through midweek for everyone else, but we're the relief. Windy and warm on Wednesday, sun and clouds, low 70s. Chance of a shower by evening, and southwest gusts around 30 miles per hour.
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1: Well, markets are now seeing a modest sell-off by midday as investors ready for NVIDIA earnings, as well as retail earnings, including Home Depot, Walmart, and several others this week. Oil prices continue to garner attention as tensions between the U.S. and Iran remain elevated. Right now, the Dow is down about 0.2%. S&P 500 is down 0.4%. NASDAQ down over 0.75%, or 203 points lower. Russell 2000 down 0.2%. 10-year Treasury yield is flat at 4.60%. And oil up about 1.5%, trading just below $107 a barrel. Well, some news from the energy sector this morning after NextEra Energy agreed to buy Dominion Energy in a deal valued at about $67 billion, which would create a utility giant. NextEra stock is down by 5%, while Dominion shares are up nearly 10%. Meanwhile, United Health Group shares down 2%, following news over the weekend that Berkshire Hathaway sold its stake in the health insurer in Greg Abel's first quarter as Berkshire CEO. Berkshire Hathaway also exited positions in Amazon, Domino's, MasterCard, Visa, and others, while adding a sizable stake in Delta and a smaller stake in Macy's. Delta and Macy's are up by 1%, and Regeneron shares are sinking 10% after the biotech company said that a late-stage clinical trial for melanoma treatment failed to meet goals. I'm Tucker Silva, and that is Wall Street Watch.
2: Mike, we got a piece here. It's titled, Helping an Aging Parent with Finances Can Put You in Conflict, CFP says. How to approach it?
3: Can I share the most perfect example of this that I've ever personally experienced?
2: Yeah.
3: Somebody that I know was clearly slipping, child was in the other side of the country trying to help out, became aware that the slipping parent was being talked out of a bunch of money by somebody whose spouse or partner had a criminal fraud background of stealing money from people, and was from across the country trying to say, hey, you know, parent, I think that this is problematic, but got a lot of strong pushback from that parent. You know, this is my friend and I'm going to, you know, do what I want with my money. Eventually got to the point where the family had to sue the parent because they were unwilling to relinquish any control, and the state had to declare that person incompetent to manage their own money before literally the theft, like, stopped.
2: Yeah.
3: That, to me, is as bad as it gets, right? If your relationship with that person gets to the point where the dementia or the actual disease is what we're talking about here, gets to the point where they are unsafe to themselves, then you might actually have to take a family member to court to have a judge declare them incompetent to manage their own finances and then take over that way. And so obviously that's an extreme scenario that I've only seen once in my life, but there are many others where it can get quite ugly and how some pre-planning really can go a long way.
2: And it's tough because none of us want to give up any kind of independence,
3: sure,
2: on these items, on any item.
3: Yeah.
2: And it's hard to look at it objectively and be like, I need someone else to handle this for me. Like, none of us are good at doing that. It's not just asking for,
3: sure,
2: help. It's asking for help while admitting that you're no longer qualified to do something that you used to do.
3: Yeah.
2: Like, it's really hard. And on the other side of things, it's not even on the other side, it's, okay, so as a child of a parent, you have your own financial situation that you're trying to manage as well. And there's no doubt that when looking at some of the decisions a parent might be making, you might be saying, hey, I wouldn't do this way. And so you as a child need to divorce yourself from those things because it's also not your money yet, like, it might get to,
3: sure,
2: you eventually.
3: Yeah. And I've seen that approach too, where, like, hey, you,
2: but, like,
3: what?
2: You can't be like telling your parent, like, no, don't spend it on this. Like, that's not a good way to handle the situation either.
3: Well, I mean, other example here, like, I've seen plenty of kids who say, look, this is their money, I want them to spend it how they want. But in the case of an actual, like, disease, like mental illness from dementia or Alzheimer's.
2: Yes.
3: I've seen that person run out of money. And then what position are you in?
2: You haven't done them any good.
3: Okay. Now what? They're going on subsidized housing in some dangerous area, or they are moving in with me because, you know, I allowed them to mismanage their money due to a disease. It is really difficult, even with, like, in some of these cases, by the way, there was a power of attorney in place. Like, they had all the legal documents they needed.
2: It's
3: but
2: hard.
3: You still can't prevent somebody from making mistakes. It is a real challenge for people to address. And the only real advice that I have on it is to start the planning and the conversations early, because one theme that I've seen, at least, is that most of these situations occur when there's not a great relationship in the first place. And so if you're honestly assessing, like, hey, this might be where I am, either with my kids or with, you know, with a loved one that I'm, you know, allegedly going to help down the road, I'd encourage you to think through it and start talking, ideally, with a professional. It's a combination of estate, tax, and financial advisors that can work with you to make a plan for that future. If you are considering all of this, if you're, you know, one of the kids that's trying to figure that out, or if you are the adult who's trying to make your plan for the future, and you'd like a little bit of guidance on the subject, folks at Armstrong are here to help. The number is 800-393-4001. It is among the most complicated and difficult financial planning topics to address, but I can say that I've seen it done well and poorly. The number, again, for the Armstrong Advisory Group, 800-393-4001.
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2: Piece in Bloomberg titled SpaceX's Mega IPO Puts a Price Tag on the Fear of Missing Out. And look, here's the deal. We talked about this last week, that you can look at the SpaceX IPO and be like, wow, like that's pricey. The last thing that you can do, though, given Elon Musk's presence, is say, well, that means that it's immediately going to be something that I should bet against. Mm. It becomes kind of hard to, given what we've seen with him and Tesla. But I think the piece on this is, look, if there's one business that absolutely none of us actually understand, it's space.
3: Space exploration.
2: If there's another business that 99.9% of us absolutely don't understand, it's artificial intelligence. Mm. And this is the combination of the two, because remember, XAI has been brought underneath the SpaceX umbrella at this point, and you've got, you know, all this chatter about, you know, orbital data centers. I have absolutely no idea to evaluate the growth trajectory for this company. Like, I can't, and I'm humble enough to admit that, because I don't know what's realistic or not. I don't understand how to, you know, compute like the azimuth of a launch and this and that, and, you know, what orbit these satellites are getting. I have no idea. But what I do know is when a company becomes public and is already trading at $2 trillion, I can tell you with absolute certainty that easy money's been made.
3: Hmm.
2: There might still be hard money to be made, like, from here.
3: Sure.
2: And it's not to say that, like, you can't, but imagine if Tesla IPO'd this year with a market cap of $1.4 trillion instead of, you know, when it did IPO, which was, when did Tesla actually IPO? Give me just a second. Nope, that's, what the heck is that company?
5: 2010.
2: So Tesla's market cap when they IPO'd, I'm pulling it up right now just to give you the full picture, was $2 billion. The growth, like, the reason why Tesla is so exciting to people is because it's gone from a $2 billion company to a $1.5 trillion company in public view. To make that equivalent, you have to go from a $2 trillion company in SpaceX to a $2 quadrillion company.
3: Is that what quadrillions the next one is?
2: The next one.
3: Oh.
2: And like, so it's not to say that it will or won't, But it's a lot easier to go from 2 billion to 2 trillion than 2 trillion to 2 quadrillion.
3: As far as we know.
2: We think. Maybe the laws of physics are different in outer space. But that's all I'm saying is the reason this is exciting to people is because of what Tesla's done. But Tesla entered at a completely different point in its life cycle. Tesla entered before they had a car. You know, like Tesla entered before they had revenue.
3: Right. This is one of the biggest government contractors on the planet.
2: So just understand what you're buying and why you're buying it. And if you choose to, know the risks and understand, you know, your decision. And it's about all you can do. Let's take a quick break. When we come back, it's time for Stack Roulette.
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1: 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And Nick from Weston, Mass. 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
2: Mike, I'd like to kick things off, if that's okay with you. A FIFA official is accused of stealing funds that were recovered after another FIFA official stole them decades ago.
3: Good.
2: I got to tell you, as someone who's a huge soccer fan, as someone who's excited for the World Cup that's, you know, starting in a few weeks, man, like, FIFA just can't get out of its own way with the corruption. There was a scandal back in the 2010s that recovered around $150 million of bribes and kickbacks in CONMEBOL and CONCACAF. So basically the North and Central American soccer federations. And they recovered a lot of that. And then I don't know if they just like kept the money in a box or if...
3: I'm picturing a shoebox underneath a really tall bed.
2: It's got that vibe. Because this guy Alejandro Dominguez, who is the leader of CONMEBOL, is accused, along with another senior CONMEBOL official, of receiving more than $5 million from the money recovered by the Soccer Federation after it secured the return of millions due to loss due to corruption schemes.
3: It's so embarrassing.
2: So I
3: guess it doesn't matter because it's FIFA and, you know, nothing's ever going to replace them.
2: No.
3: But, like, how shameful.
2: This is one of those, like, okay, I guess it's just this cycle of corruption, literally, where the same dollars that are recovered are then taken again.
3: Like, it, what's amazing to me is that you don't have more reports of players throwing games on gambling and things like that, and maybe it's just because I'm not a soccer fan, but, like, the hypocrisy of being able to uphold that part of the game while just blindly taking bribes and robbing the reserves of the FIFA organization over and over again by the officials that are in charge of, you know, on the surface, organizing soccer and preventing that type of thing is just kind of funny to me.
2: There have been, if you look at, like, European soccer, there's been all kinds of scandals, like gambling scandals. In South America, it's more that sometimes the games turn dangerous. Like you occasionally have like refs chased off the pitch with like machetes being wielded at them and stuff. Like
3: familiar with that part.
2: You can run into all kinds of different stuff out there, and it's they're very much for what is really such a great sport. There are some very ugly sides to it that come out occasionally.
3: Wall Street Journal reporting: AI chip mania sows seeds of its own destruction.
2: This sounds bad. That
3: we will just continue to pound the desk on because it is not unique to the AI boom. It is likely the outcome of the AI boom, and it is repeated throughout history with almost every new technology that comes about if it gets enough attention. So what they're describing here is that right now everybody and their mother want to build data centers, want to build new models that can compute faster and give you better answers.
2: Yes.
3: And because of that, Everyone is chasing after scarce resources, including semiconductors. And therefore, there's a lot of money to be made if you can churn out that next semiconductor or build that next data center that can handle all the compute power of these things right now. A ton of money to be made based on these current prices. If history is any guide, what is likely to happen because of that is globally, all sorts of companies and individuals will build all sorts of businesses to churn out new semiconductors and compute.
2: We just saw one go public last week.
3: Yep. And race to market in order to do so. And the net result of that, in all likelihood, based on history, is that we end up with more capacity than we need.
2: Yes.
3: That's what happened with the internet. That's what happened with radio. That's what happened with trains. That's what happened with,
2: with everything, but
3: like every technology.
2: Yeah.
3: A bunch of companies ultimately in those events went belly up. And the nice little silver lining of all of that, which, you know, people lose jobs, stock market lost value. But the silver lining is that we as a society are left with some really compelling infrastructure in order to build on top of. But there's never been a build out of a new technology to the scale of what we're seeing right now that hasn't resulted in I don't think we've ever seen a build out like this before in history, but two, we've never seen one anywhere near the scale that has resulted in anything other than a bust in oversupply after the fact.
2: The timing is what matters, though. Like, we just don't know if that is 6 weeks away, 6 months, or 6 years.
3: Yeah.
2: Like, I could find any of those credible aside from 6 weeks, just because you can't build enough capacity in that time.
3: Yep.
2: Wall Street Journal, the world is awash in bourbon. That's a problem for big booze. I'm trying to understand this here. So there's too much bourbon because distilleries overexpanded during the pandemic.
3: Yes.
2: But based on my limited understanding of bourbon and whiskey, if you've produced too much, can't you just leave it in the barrel and keep aging it?
3: And then charge more down the road?
2: And then when someone's finally ready to pay you for it, you release it at that point?
3: Yeah, but then you still have to store it. Then you still have to. It's not exactly the same financial equation that you would get by selling it right away.
2: All I know is that if you age anything, it goes up in value. You age milk, the cheese is more valuable than the milk.
3: Broccoli.
12: What?
2: Okay. That's
3: found one.
12: Shrimp.
2: It appears that we cracked a hole in that pretty quickly. Let's take a quick break, and hopefully we still retain our value tomorrow.
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0: Guaranteed human.
1: A split decision for Luigi Mangione. I'm Lisa Brady, Fox News. A judge in that state case over the killing of a healthcare executive is excluding some of the evidence, but allowing key pieces to remain.
2: A gun and notebook, prosecutors say, link Luigi Mangione to the 2024 killing of UnitedHealthcare CEO Brian Thompson will be allowed as evidence in his New York State murder trial, according to a ruling by Judge Gregory Caro, who also gave the defense some wins, granting a motion to suppress evidence found during what he called an improper, warrantless initial search of a backpack at the Pennsylvania McDonald's where Mangione was arrested. Among the inadmissible evidence, a loaded magazine, cell phone, passport, wallet, and computer chip.
1: Fox's Lillian Wu, the judge ruling that a later search at the police station following Mangione's arrest was lawful and that evidence can be used. The state trial is tentatively set to begin in September, followed by a federal trial expected this fall. President Trump, his two oldest sons, and the Trump Organization are dropping a lawsuit against the IRS over leaked tax returns in exchange for creation of what the Justice Department is calling an anti-weaponization fund, allowing a process for other claims of weaponization to be heard and addressed. DOJ says the fund will receive more than $1.7 billion from a perpetual appropriation for the department to settle and pay cases. Democrats and government watchdogs are calling it unprecedented and a corrupt arrangement and say they will fight it. Iran reportedly sending a revised proposal to Pakistani mediators.
3: This comes as the economic situation inside of Iran is getting worse each day due to the ongoing U.S. blockade of Iranian ports. CENTCOM says more than 80 commercial vessels have been redirected and four were disabled to enforce the blockade.
1: Fox's Trey Yingst in Tel Aviv. 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
5: 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Heroes like NYPD Detective Victor Vargas, a U.S. Air Force veteran who died from pancreatic cancer after serving in the World Trade Center recovery efforts. Tunnel to Towers honored Detective Vargas by paying off the family's mortgage. 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
7: I'm Brian Berner with this WXTK News Update. Massachusetts State Police are investigating a Sunday afternoon rollover crash in Yarmouth. The accident, which happened on the eastbound side of Route 6, happened shortly after 3 p.m., and officials say that bystanders were able to pull the driver from the vehicle. Authorities say that the driver and the motorcyclist involved in the accident were evaluated by EMTs at the scene, but there is no current word on the extent of their injuries. The pilot of a small plane made an emergency landing at Joint Base Cape Cod over the weekend. John Bayback reports.
8: Officials say the pilot noted an electrical issue with the plane, and it was set down without incident at about 11 o'clock Saturday morning. No injuries reported. The flight originated from Chatham Municipal Airport. The incident under review, and no additional information has been released. In the newsroom, I'm John Bayback.
7: And in sports, after losing 8-1 to the Braves last night, the Red Sox will take on the Kansas City Royals for a three-game series that begins tonight. Pregame can be heard beginning at 6:40 on Cape Cod Sports Radio 96.3, with first pitch scheduled for 7:40. I'm Brian Berner, News Radio 95, WXTK.
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10: The Mid-Cape Highway is a smooth ride right now. Same goes for beyond Barnstable as well. There are no issues getting on or off Route 28. The canal roads are delay-free, and the Bourne Rotary is moving steady. I'm Adam Chambers with your Cape Cod traffic.
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1: 1 degree outside, meteorologist Danielle Noyce with your forecast. Sun and clouds in the mid-60s today, though a little bit cooler on the outer cape, and a southeast wind 10 to 15 miles per hour. Partly cloudy, patchy fog tonight, lows in the upper 50s. Tomorrow, clouds and sun around 70 and a little humid. Southwest wind 15 to 25 miles per hour. It's hot through midweek for everyone else, but we're the relief. Windy and warm on Wednesday, sun and clouds, low 70s. Chance of a shower by evening, and southwest gusts around 30 miles per hour.
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0: Welcome in, brand new week, Monday edition. Thanks all of you for hanging out with us. As is often the case, there are a tremendous bevy of stories that we are going to be following. Big results came in Saturday in the Louisiana primaries. A sitting incumbent senator, Cassidy, has lost. He didn't even make the runoff, but we will discuss that. There are six primaries tomorrow: Alabama, Georgia, Idaho, Kentucky, Oregon, and Pennsylvania, as primary season is officially starting to kick into high gear. Spencer Pratt, L.A. mayor battle, governor battles underway and continuing there. Redistricting storylines galore. We have the Virginia Supreme Court, speaking of storylines, refusing to step in and do anything. They shot down, we'll talk about that, the Democrat attempt to get them to get involved in their redistricting move. Cuba. What is going to happen with Cuba? I don't even know we talked about it very much. The CIA director went into Cuba to meet. And this is something fun. Pizza Hut is going back in time, Buck. I don't know if you've seen this story, to the 1980s era Pizza Huts. If any of you remember going there and visiting with your families back in those days, nostalgia is running rampant. We might have some fun with that. But we begin with Louisiana results setting the table for what is going to happen in the primaries going forward. And I would just say this, Buck. There has been a big discussion point about to what extent is Trump still the head of the Republican Party? What is his overall support? I would say we've gotten two pretty clear-cut results so far that suggest President Trump is still by far leading the Republican Party when it comes to decisions, even as he begins the backstretch of his second term soon. Buck, we had in Indiana, basically the state senators who refused to redistrict, almost all of them lost their jobs, and the races weren't particularly close. And then on Saturday in Louisiana, President Trump suggested, endorsed, thoroughly campaigned for Julia Letlow. And not only did she win the overall early vote, there's a runoff, and she's going to be the next senator from Louisiana. Let me just put it that way. But significantly, I believe this was the first time since 2012 that an incumbent United States senator lost his primary in the early goings, the primary, not even the general election. And that was Senator Cassidy, who we've had on this program quite a few times. Trump mobilized against him, and he didn't even make the runoff on the Republican Party side. He came in third overall. His political career, I would venture, probably over. Why does that matter? The next real target for President Trump has been Representative Thomas Massey, Kentucky, in the 4th Congressional District. President Trump has decided that he wants him out. He is supporting his opponent in this race, and Ed Gallrine. This is going to be another one to really pay attention to on Cauchy and in Polymarket. Gallrine over the weekend surged to favored in this race in the prediction markets. So we'll see, Buck, if President Trump can go 3 for 3 in terms of his targets in the Republican Party in primary season. And we say early, go vote Alabama, Georgia, Idaho, Kentucky, Oregon, Pennsylvania. Tomorrow is your primary. Go select good candidates that could win in the general election.
1: Primaries matter. They matter even more in many ways in red states, certainly, than I think a lot of people realize, because if you get complacent, you know, I see all these people that live in red states and they'll say, oh, our senator is a rhino, or our congressman is a backstabber when it comes to the Trump agenda. And I go, well, who'd you vote for in the primary? And then, oh, I don't know. I only vote in the general. Yeah, I vote Republican in the general. Right. You go, okay, well, you're going to make sure that you keep the rhinos. You're like the keeper of the rhinos if you are in a red state. And I guess that would be a rhino keeper. A red state. where you don't actually vote in the primary. So I mean, a few things that we see from this. One is we're entering this election season very soon, very quickly. And two, Trump still has a whole lot of sway on the GOP side of things. Even though he's not on the ballot, certainly on the primary side, MAGA can organize and have its voice be heard in very meaningful ways that shape the trajectory of the overall election and with it, of course, the Congress. So we are here in almost in June, and Clay, this midterm season is going to be, remember, in the summer, we get a little bit of that lull. And then in August, you have all these members of Congress going home, and there'll be some town halls, and some of them will get booed at, and some of them will say stupid things, and we'll talk about that on radio. But it goes very rapidly.
0: It does. And again, we will see what happens with the race in Kentucky with Thomas Massie. That then, to me, Buck, is kind of the turn the page at that point in time. I don't think President Trump has really come after anybody else in the Republican primaries, and we will see whether Massie ends up winning or not. And then I think the question is going to turn into, at 2 p.m., we're going to talk with Derek Dooley. He's running in Georgia. To me, the question then becomes, we know Mike Rogers is going to be the nominee in Michigan. I believe we know Michelle Tafoya is going to be the nominee in Minnesota. We know who the nominee is going to be in New Hampshire. We know that our friend in Michael Whatley is going to be the nominee in North Carolina. Do any of these guys that are challenging Democrats have the ability to punch through? And then, look, I mean, the Senate battleground of John Husted in Ohio, we're going to figure out who the winner is in Texas, what happens in Iowa, and how does Susan Collins do? I mean, there's a big battleground that in the next couple of weeks is going to officially be locked in, and we will just see what ends up happening as all of this plays out going forward. So, primary season, Alabama's got to pick a new senator because we've got Tommy Tuberville who's going to be leaving. Marsha Blackburn is going to be the next governor in Tennessee, so there will be a new senator being picked there before long. A lot of different moving parts, and this is officially, I think, the time when we start to get a feel for what turnout's going to look like. And I know people out there who say, okay, President Trump, his approval rating is 40%, I think, in the Real Clear Politics average. Every Democrat in America has a lower approval rating, basically, than President Trump. So this is going to be a double hater midterm election. Traditionally, the party in power does not do well in these elections, but Democrats are even less popular in many ways as a party than Republicans are. There's just, again, I think uniquely, this is a double hater environment where lots of people are unhappy. And the number one thing that people are unhappy about is cost, which has skyrocketed since Joe Biden allowed inflation to go to 9% thanks to his crazy amount of money that he spent in the first year and a half that he came into office. So that, to me, is the biggest storyline out there. What will turnout look like? Buck, there's some really encouraging numbers from California that the number of Republican ballots is through the roof relative to historic averages, and that would suggest there's lots of motivation to go out and vote for Steve Hilton, Chad Bianco, Spencer Pratt in that primary that is coming up in June. So, again, to me, in the next 2.5 weeks, we're going to get a pretty good snapshot of where the actual American electorate is, not what we are forecasting them to be, but where they actually are. And those primaries tomorrow, I think the Massie result will be the third significant how much sway does Trump still have in the Republican Party result.
1: Massie getting a lot of attention from leftists, which is something that does not sit well, I think, with a lot of people. Meaning, I should say, support from leftists.
0: Yes.
1: A lot of the very worst people are very pro-Massie right now. Now, I understand that's perhaps a shorthand for whether or not you support someone or not, you know, well, but it's a pretty good shorthand. I think there's something to be said for all of a sudden the people who want to see the worst things in America are going to bat for Massie in a big way. And I think it's just because they view him as part of the dissension among MAGA.
0: Yes. And also, I think it's just, again, the number one, what Democrats stand for is whatever they're against whatever Donald Trump likes. And so Donald Trump is against Massey. And so a lot of people who otherwise would disagree with Massey on a very many different fronts have decided because Trump is opposed to him, they are in favor of him. So, again, I think we are going to really kind of see some significant income impact, and we'll have a significant idea of what's going forward. Let me also add this. I didn't even mention this as one of the stories that we're following. President Trump has got a meeting tomorrow, Buck, with his national security advisory team, and it seems like he is inclined to begin strikes anew on Iran. Now, to be fair, President Trump negotiates as a wizard might in many different ways, and so he has both made Iran think, hey, we're not going to strike you, and then struck them, lulled them into sleep. And maybe on the flip side, he is making them think now, hey, I'm going to strike in an effort to try to get some form of deal done. But I am inclined more so than not that we are moving in a direction where we may well see more strikes coming sooner rather than later. I don't know where you are on trying to forecast things. And again, predicting President Trump in times of negotiation can sometimes be difficult. But it feels to me like he is moving towards potentially engaging in new strikes.
1: How are you feeling about the whole situation, Captain Optimism? Market's still very high. Gas prices are still high. People are getting annoyed at me. I was getting a lot of messages over the weekend saying I sound too sour about it. I'm not sour about it. I'm trusting in Trump on this one. He's got a clock. He's working with it. Let's see. But, you know, it's we're moving the timeline back a little bit. It's a little bit of I'm going to fix the Russia-Ukraine war in one day, which he said. And I was like, I don't think it's going to be one day. Same thing here. It's not a one-day deal.
0: My inclination, depending on what is so-called in where the nuclear dust is right now, to what extent is it or is it not seizable, my inclination is to try to get some form of result in a positive way. Declare victory, let things calm down in terms of oil and gas prices for the midterm. As soon as the midterm is over, if you think there's more work to do, rain down holy hell on them. I don't think there's anything that Iran is going to be capable of now in June, July, August, September, October. So if you could get transit restored in some way on the Strait of Hormuz, I think oil and gas prices come back down. I think people are more positively disposed for the midterm. Having said that, I also understand everybody who says, hey, we've done 70% of the work. Let's go ahead and finish the job right now. Now, that gets into what does finish the job actually mean, right? My general position has been, if you can somehow seize the nuclear dust, prove that they had it, and bring it out of Iran, that is a clear victory. It's hard to argue against that being a slam dunk. Question is, can you get it? And how long does that take?
1: So I still think you're pretty optimistic. So that's good. And I think
0: I am. Look, stock market's at record highs and unemployment has remained low. What I'm concerned about right now is oil and gas prices are too high. And right now you're starting to see that translate into interest rates. So interest rates, because inflation has gone up, interest rates on mortgages, interest rates on car loans, on credit card, they are creeping back up at a level that has not been seen for a while. I want interest rates lower. I want everybody having lower mortgage rates, and that is directly connected in many ways to the price of oil and gas. So we need to get oil and gas prices back sooner rather than later. If I were asked right now, I would say declare a short-term victory, let things kind of get back to normal, let the midterms happen, and then really go to town.
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0: Welcome back into Clay and Buck. Some good news over the weekend. I was very happy to see this. Don't let the haters tell you otherwise. I love when there is good news to share with all of you, especially about politics. And so here's what we've got. The Supreme Court has rejected Virginia Democrats' attempt to restore the congressional map that would have given basically the whole state over to Democrats. So the court came down with the order. Was this a 9-0, actually? I'm trying to find that right
1: now. Well, there was no dissent. So sometimes it's a little bit difficult to, the way that these appeals work, it may not be reviewed by the entire 9-member aspect of the court, but no one dissented to the Supreme Court choosing not to take up this case. So that is, in many ways, I think, indicative. It's not officially 9-0, but no dissent means, I think sometimes, Buck, 4 or 5, and trust me, there's all sorts of different aspects of Supreme Court jurisprudence that are followed through. A lot of times these appeals have a particular person who reviews them, and they're reviewed by a less than the majority of the court. But the fact that there was no dissent to the decision not to take this up is indicative that it may well have been a 9-0 decision. And I know everybody's pointing out how polarized the Supreme Court is, but remember, the Supreme Court has issued a lot of decisions that have slapped down the crazy left-wing element of the country. Most memorably, everybody I know forgets this and doesn't want to talk about it. Remember the Colorado Supreme Court said President Trump was not eligible to appear on their ballot? 4-3. Yeah. And it went to the Supreme Court, and the Supreme Court came back 9-0 and said basically the Democrats on the Colorado Supreme Court are crazy. When you get 9-0'd, when there's no dissent to a decision, it kind of points out how ridiculous the argument was in many ways. And I think that's what has happened now with the Virginia Supreme Court situation, where this thing has blown up in the face of the Democrat Party in a way that I think even stunned a lot of Democrats. We'll talk about that when we come back, a bit more on the ongoing situation in Iran, of course. But in the meantime, we're about a month out from Father's Day. 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
3: I'm Brian Berner with this WXTK news update. Barnstable officials say that the exterior renovations to the Superior Courthouse are expected to begin on July 6th. Last week, the Barnstable County Board of Regional Commissioners voted to award a contract for the nearly $5.6 million project to Homer Contracting Incorporated. Under the plan, Homer will subcontract Fernandez Masonry for mason work, Advantage Glass Holding for windows, and it will manage painting internally. Officials say over the next month, all parties involved in the project will coordinate to prepare a construction-specific schedule before the work begins. Over the weekend, the U.S. Coast Guard and a fireboat responded to a medical emergency on a vessel and escorted it into Hyannis Harbor. They say that the incident happened on Sunday morning and that the victim who suffered the emergency was taken to Cape Cod Hospital for treatment. Authorities say at this time, there is no update on the victim's condition. And in sports, after losing 8-1 to the Braves last night, the Red Sox will take on the Kansas City Royals for a three-game series that begins tonight. Pregame can be heard beginning at 6:40 on Cape Cod Sports Radio 96.3, with first pitch scheduled for 7:40. I'm Brian Berner, News Radio 95, WXTK.
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1: Welcome back in, Clay Travis, Buck Sexton Show. All right, Buck, I want to get your read on, well, let me first put a little bit of a bow on that Virginia Democrat Supreme Court decision. It appears that we are going to get a, and again, correct me if I'm wrong, because judges can rule at any point in time, but I believe I am up to date on all these states. It appears we're going to get one additional Republican district in Tennessee, one additional Republican district in Louisiana, one additional Republican district in Alabama, and that Georgia, Mississippi have both decided to wait till after this election cycle to redistrict, and South Carolina is still up in air as to what they are going to do. Meanwhile, Texas adding theoretically five Republican districts, and Florida adding four Republican districts. California has added five. That is the biggest, most significant win for Democrats. But that somewhere around eight or nine positive in the direction of the Republican Party, the math is that that's where we're going to end up. And again, people can correct me if I'm wrong out there, because there's a lot of different state lawsuits and redistricting stories to be following in real time. And it's possible today, in the last 2 hours, there have been changes in those places. Why do I bring this up, Buck? Given what the United States Supreme Court did, which is say, hey, we think the Virginia Supreme Court got this right. We're not going to touch this. So Virginia is staying 6-5 in favor of Democrats. I actually think there's a decent chance Republicans can retain control of the House. That's a that is a scorching take from Clay.
20: I like it. Scorching.
1: I would say that's a minority take right now, and that most people would not agree with me. But I was doing my research. I was reading. Right now, it appears there are around 210 safe Republican seats. In order to have the majority, you need to get to 218. It appears there's going to be about 17 or 18 so-called toss-up districts. And Democrats would basically need, I mean, Republicans need to split roughly on the toss-up districts in order to maintain control of the House. But Democrats are going to have, if they win back the House, what appears to be a very slim majority, much like Republicans have had a very slim majority in 22 and in 24 in the outcome. So put me down, Allie. I do not believe there is a world where we have a landslide in the House where suddenly 30 seats one way or the other are swinging. I think we're talking about 8 to 10 seats that are moving one direction or the other. And so as that is the case, it is unlikely that we're going to see some sort of seismic tsunami-like impact one direction or the other. Senate is actually somewhat more challenging. Republicans are favored right now in the Senate, but there are more, I would say, battlegrounds in the Senate as a percentage than there are in the House. Does that make sense? The gerrymandering has occurred to such an extent now that there's only 18 toss-up seats left out of 435, so it doesn't move very much one direction or the other.
20: I like where your head's at on this, and I feel like there's more momentum for Republicans at this stage of the game in some key places than certainly would have been just your guess out of the gate a year ago, right? I mean, usually going into the midterms,
1: yes.
20: If you remember, everybody, the 2018 midterm was brutal. And we didn't even know how brutal it was on election night, because some of those had, there were some delays getting in the results. But that was a rough, or rather it came later on, much later on in the election tabulation. But that was not a good showing for the GOP under Trump then. I do think, Clay, we're in a much stronger position this time around. I also think a big part of that is there's still enough. It's not like we've gone through eight years of Trump or anything, or rather 8 years of one side and now the other. You know, is we had the Biden interregnum of 4 years where people can remember it really was incompetent administration,
1: yes,
20: of government under the Democrats. They came back after Trump first time around, then Trump's now back in office. I feel like the hope and change routine for Democrats won't be as strong as it might otherwise be.
1: I think that's a good take. Let me also, though, play for you what I think. I asked the question, if we got a resolution in the Iran situation, what would Democrats run on? I think they're going to run on Calais, Louisiana. And we've got a bunch of cuts of this from people both that would acknowledge themselves, I think, as being far left. And I'll start with them. But even people who are supposed to be moderate Democrats from red states are taking this same talking point. Ayanna Pressley, one of the members of the squad, Democrat from Massachusetts. Buck, listen to this. She says Republicans would rather black people pick cotton than pick the president. This is Cut 15.
0: I have to just tell the truth. There are people in this hostile anti-black administration that would rather black Americans pick cotton than pick the president, than pick their congressperson, than pick a senator.
1: Okay, so understand what's going on here. In the wake of Calais v. Louisiana, they now are saying black people's right to vote is being threatened. This is actually, I think, a credit to the southern states. The numbers that I have seen suggest that black people in the South, and I live in the South, are actually more likely to be registered to vote now than white people are in some southern states. That is a direct refutation of everything that happened in the 1940s, 50s, that entire era, which most of us listening right now were never a part of. But saying we can't have race-based redistricting has immediately turned into, oh, Republicans don't want black people to vote. This has nothing to do with voting rights at all. Here is Cut 17, Cory Booker, Buck, saying the same thing.
21: For all Americans, Alabama is sacred soil. So much of our democracy came of age there before the sacrifices of martyrs, before Fred Shuttlesworth and Martin Luther King and so many other heroes of Alabama campaigns. We did not have a complete democracy. Blacks were prevented from voting by all kind of means, from terrorism and lynching, all the way to legislators making it difficult for blacks to vote. And now we have a Supreme Court, six members, who are sending us back to that long, almost century where black political leadership and black electoral fairness was not represented in the House of Representatives. And we're going to see now, with surgical-like precision, state house after state house in southern states, them writing maps to try to eviscerate black leadership.
1: Okay. So that, and now here is, Buck, I want to play this because there's a lot of you listening to me in Kentucky who see through this BS, but a lot of people are saying, hey, you know what the Democrats really need? They need Andy Beshear. He's a blue state, elected, Democrat elected in a red state. And now that he's not running for reelection anymore, first of all, I think he's done an awful job. I think Andy Beshear has been a disaster as the governor of Kentucky. I think Kentucky has fallen further behind states like Tennessee, that obviously we border. Most of my family is raised in Kentucky. All my dad's family came down from Kentucky. That's how we ended up in Nashville. I think Andy Beshear's done an awful job. But listen to Cut 16.
22: I recognize that I will never be able to feel the pain of racism, but I know that it exists. We have a president that denies that racism exists, but he shows us what it looks like every single day. But we can push back against this shameful decision by the Supreme Court. We can try to protect voting rights. Democratic governors can veto redistricting plans that would eliminate minority-majority seats. We can refuse to call our legislatures back into session. We are not going to redistrict in Kentucky because I refuse to call them back because they would do the wrong thing.
20: Clay, can I just, this reminds me so much of the climate change is real mantra. Racism exists. Climate change is real. These are statements of first of all, they're so broad as to be almost without meaning, where they don't tell you anything. Because okay, what do you do then? Climate change is real. So what? Now what? That's the real question. Okay, yeah, the climate changes. Racism is real. Of course, racism is real. Notice how they always say this though. It's like genuflecting before the left wing. Racial spoils gods in this country or something. Like, you're supposed to say, oh, well, because racism is real, what, we need to add 150 points on average to the SAT score of every black student admitted to Harvard forever? Is that what racism is real means? Because that's what racism is real has meant until a couple of years ago. You know, does it mean that black people get to have their own districts where they get guaranteed to have black representation because they're specifically carving? Well, no, we're being told that that's actually not okay. So that's a, you know, there's a difference between being treated the same and being treated specially. And the demand here is actually for special treatment. It's not for equal treatment.
1: Yeah, the swing was from racism existed. And again, it existed for most of the lives of many people that are listening to us when we were not alive. I have said, and some people came after me, but I think it's 100% true. If you were born in the United States since 1980, the only real racism you have experienced is racism where it is benefiting some races at the expense of others. That is largely anti-white and anti-Asian racism, right?
20: It's benefiting black and Hispanic slash Latino at the expense of Asian and white. That is what the data irrefutably and according to the Supreme Court shows.
1: And the goal of that was coming out of what was a racist era, we're going to put in place affirmative action. We're going to cure racism with more racism. I think most people in America of all different backgrounds have decided, you know, that's not a great long-term plan. Here's what I would say would actually be a great pushback. We talk about racism in America as if it is still 1963, okay? There are white people who are racist against black people. That exists. Not disputing it. There are also a lot of black people who are racist against white people and Asian people and Hispanic people. Racism goes in every direction now. Heck, there are, and some of you who are Asian and listening to me right now are going to nod along too. There is racism inside the Asian community against other Asians based on where they are from in Asia, right?
20: There's racism in the Indian yes. subcontinent and in China based upon the darkness of your skin within the same race, everybody. Yes. And if you think that this is very real, it's the caste system in India, but it's a de facto caste system in China in a lot of ways. The darker you are as a Chinese person, the more they look down upon you.
1: So there's all these different sorts of ways to judge people. What I would say, and I think this show has been pretty consistent on, is your race and your gender are two of the least interesting things about you because you have absolutely nothing to do with what your race or your gender is. You were born, you're black, you're Asian, you're Hispanic, you are white, you're male or female, we believe. Now, Democrats actually believe now, and this is the foundation of identity politics, that the most important thing about you is your race and gender. That is, the immutable characteristics that you were born with are your so foundational to you that they should represent everything. This is actually a fundamental refutation of what the civil rights argument was initially about, which is you should be judged by the content of your character, not the color of your skin. What we have ended up with is we've ended up in a big circle where now you are judged and permanently defined by identities that you did not pick. And I think for most people out there listening to us right now, you're kind of nodding along. The things that you don't choose to do, the things that you don't pick about yourself are your least interesting attributes, right? Like the fact that I'm a white guy to me is the most boring thing about me because I had nothing to do with any of the choices associated with that. It's my life choices since that should people can judge me pro or con on since then.
20: Well, this also just goes to the fundamental character of America and the realization, the true realization of the ideals. We all know it was imperfect, more than imperfect, obviously, but we know it wasn't properly implemented at the founding, but the ideals of the founding, 250 years in, it's not you know, we went from you're being treated improperly, unfairly because you are black, to now you have to be treated better than other people in the same country because you are black. Both of these are wrong. It's actually very straightforward. Under the law, neither of these things are permissible. Neither of these things are acceptable under the Constitution. As the Supreme Court has ruled, but this isn't like a theoretical at this point. Supreme Court has said you can't do this stuff in college admissions anymore. It's not allowed. And more lawsuits are just going to show that this is being done and that's how it's going to have to stop. Or it will, I think, eventually stop. But the promise of the founding is whether you're black, you're white, you're Asian, you're Hispanic, you're whatever, you're treated as a person. You have the same rights when it comes to voting. You actually don't get to have special rights forever. That period has passed. And that is what all these Democrat politicians are fighting against. Notice, you know, the Congressional Black Caucus, you know, doesn't let in Republicans.
1: Yeah. And I would point out, if you question the era in which we are in, as we get ready to go to break here, Florida is poised to elect Byron Donalds to represent the entire state. That feels pretty significant to me. So you're going to argue that people in the South are disenfranchised, but the entire state of Florida is about to elect. What would you say governor of Florida ranks in most powerful positions?
3: It's just amazing, white Republican Floridians are, and I'm not doing an endorsement thing here, but they're all like super psyched about the prospect of a Byron Donalds governorship. And we don't even feel the need to go like, see, because this state isn't racist.
1: Yeah.
3: Because we know we're, because you know you're not. Yeah, this is the thing. We understand.
1: Yeah, and by the way, Byron Donalds has represented, along with Wesley Hunt, along with a decent number of guys, very white districts.
3: Yeah. We really do just care about the person and the principles and what their leadership is. We actually don't care what the skin color is. That's the Republican way. The Democrats are, let's get out the color chart. How much are both sides? Just one parent? What special rules? How do we apply it here? Do you cry a lot about how everything's unfair or not? You know, these are the things that they do.
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0: the president with meritless claims. The lawsuit against the IRS was filed in response to the leak of tax records by an agency contractor.
1: Fox's Jared Halpern at the White House. Former South Carolina attorney Alec Murdoch is now suing former court clerk Becky Hill, accusing her of tampering with the jury at his murder trial. Last week, the state Supreme Court tossed out the convictions for killing his wife and son, largely over Hill's role. The state does plan to retry Murdoch. A key ruling in the state case against Luigi Mangione, who's accused of killing healthcare executive Brian Thompson in New York City and was arrested days later in Pennsylvania. The judge granting a defense motion to suppress evidence, but not all of it.
2: Mangione was nabbed as he was sitting at the McDonald's, and police officer Christy Wasser looked through his backpack. She found a bullet magazine wrapped in wet underwear and other items. She then took that backpack to the police station, where she found the gun police said was used to kill Thompson. Judge Carroll ruled the search at McDonald's was not legal, and what was found there will not be allowed at the trial. Caro, though, is allowing what Wasser found in the backpack at the police station. That includes the 9mm gun, silencer, and notebook. Prosecutors call his manifesto, but lawyers say it's a diary.
1: Fox's Eric Shawn. Mangione also faces a federal trial, with the New York State trial tentatively set to begin first in September. 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
6: I'm Brian Berner with this WXTK News Update. Massachusetts State Police are investigating a Sunday afternoon rollover crash in Yarmouth. The accident, which happened on the eastbound side of Route 6, happened shortly after 3 p.m., and officials say that bystanders were able to pull the driver from the vehicle. Authorities say that the driver and the motorcyclist involved in the accident were evaluated by EMTs at the scene, but there is no current word on the extent of their injuries. The pilot of a small plane made an emergency landing at Joint Base Cape Cod over the weekend. John Bayback reports.
7: Officials say the pilot noted an electrical issue with the plane, and it was set down without incident at about 11 o'clock Saturday morning. No injuries reported. The flight originated from Chatham Municipal Airport. The incident under review, and no additional information has been released. In the newsroom, I'm John Bayback.
6: And in sports, after losing 8-1 to the Braves last night, the Red Sox will take on the Kansas City Royals for a three-game series that begins tonight. Pregame can be heard beginning at 6:40 on Cape Cod Sports Radio 96.3, with first pitch scheduled for 7:40. I'm Brian Berner, News Radio 95, WXTK.
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10: Both the Bourne and Sagamore bridges are moving along well right now. There are no issues getting through the Bourne Rotary as well. Route 28 southbound into Falmouth is a smooth ride, and the canal roads are delay-free. I'm Adam Chambers with your Cape Cod traffic.
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8: One Degree Outside meteorologist Danielle Moise with your forecast. Sun and clouds in the mid-60s today, though a little bit cooler on the outer Cape, and a southeast wind 10 to 15 miles per hour. Partly cloudy, patchy fog tonight, lows in the upper 50s. Tomorrow, clouds and sun around 70 and a little humid. Southwest wind 15 to 25 miles per hour. It's hot through midweek for everyone else, but we're the relief. Windy and warm on Wednesday. Sun and clouds, low 70s. Chance of a shower by evening, and south

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0: Second hour of Clay and Buck kicks off right now. And a couple things. I want to talk a little bit more about the race out in Los Angeles and in the state of California for the governor's mansion, respectively, because it's just some really interesting dynamics playing out there. And I gave Spencer Pratt, who we, just so you all know, we have reached out. We are in the stages, I think, of getting him to come and join us. Understandably, I think he's a little wary of media people he does not know. And we are a known entity to people who have been on the right and in politics for any length of time. But he is new to this game. And neither Clay nor I have particularly deep roots in reality TV. Although, I wonder which one of us would last longer on Survivor.
1: I think you would.
2: Actually, I take it back.
0: I think you just said I got a little extra storage, you know what I mean? So I could outlast them. You know, I got more calories to go with.
2: I don't know. I'm not sure if I'm getting stronger or fatter. It may be a combination of both. But I will say, I think you may have more. So first of all, neither one of us would be good candidates. I think both of us would do poorly. This is like saying, you know, which fat kid is going to do better giving up chocolate the longest, right?
0: We are one-legged men in the ass-kicking contest, for sure.
2: This is not... I think... Well, actually, this is such a tough call. I think I would be better able to handle the awfulness of living outdoors than you would, but I don't think I would be good at it. I just think you and I would both be awful at it. I think I might be a little bit less awful at it.
0: I think your attitude would probably pull you through. I think I might have the edge on you when it comes to like fishing with a spear, but I don't know why. I'm just making that up, but I think so.
2: I don't think you're a good spear fisherman. I don't know. I don't think I would be. I think I would be awful at everything that has to do with survivor life. First of all, and I've made this clear before, I don't enjoy being outdoors and staying outdoors. I like being outdoors and going back to a house. This whole idea of, let's just camp outside in the cold and the rain and the heat or whatever it is, that is not appetizing to me. So the whole concept of being outdoors is not something that I would be in favor of.
0: Yeah.
2: Does that make sense?
0: Yeah. Oh, no, for sure. Yeah, and I do not think I would be a... I think this audience, though, if we just did a quick, like... if we just did a quick casting call, we could get some people, guys and gals, out of the people listening right now who would be survivor superstars. I bet some of you know how to do that stuff where you make the lean-to and you make the caveman tools and all of it. So I know you people. I know how
2: Laura
0: you are.
2: Laura would do well, much better than I would. I think she'd probably do better than you, too. I think Carrie.
0: Oh. Carrie's a house cat. Carrie's a house cat, just like me. She is not an outdoor. One of the things when we were getting married, I was like, "Is it okay that I never want to take you camping?" She's like, "Yeah, that's fine." I was like, I was like, "I'll stay in a hotel and go look at mountains. I'll hike. I'll be in the outdoors. I want to be in a bed every night." Growing up with a dad who made me go out there and put the air mattress thing that you blew up yourself on the rocky ground, and waking up and it's really cold outside and you're shivering in your little sleeping bag and the whole thing. No, I'm good. I like thread count. I like a bed. I'm a house cat. And I know that. See, at least know thyself. To thine own self be true. Clay and I know where we are in this. And a lot of you are like, you know, I could last three months in the Yukon with just one match and a blade. You know, I know that's you guys. Neither of us are up there for that. So, okay. Sorry. A little bit of a digression there into reality TV. We're not big in reality TV world, but we'll try to get Spencer Pratt on. I had to just get into this story for a second here because I have some theories. I wouldn't even say they're conspiracy theories. I just think they're theories. This story from Axios, Clay, we haven't spent a lot of time on Cuba here on the show, and it's very interesting. Cuba just had a meeting with the CIA director, okay?
2: This was Cuba.
0: In Cuba, that's what I mean. Yeah, of course, in Cuba. CIA director and a bunch of people who are with them with faces blurred out because, you know, they're maybe undercover or they just don't want their identities out there, meeting with senior communist. And by the way, it's just a mafia. Cuba's just a mafia state. You really think they're walking around talking about Leninism and, you know, the workers' paradise? No, it's a mafia state. It's just a country run by an organized crime family known as the Castros. And you know, enough is enough. But Clay, this story, so the CIA just met with them, and I think that's going to tie into this story. Axios, not usually, like, it's lib, but not usually completely full of it. You know, they usually, I wouldn't say there's been a lot of retracted Axios stories that I'm familiar with. I trust Axios probably more than CNN at this point. Cuba has acquired, according to Axios, more than 300 military drones and recently began discussing plans to use them to attack the U.S. base at Guantanamo Bay, U.S. military vessels, and possibly Key West. Whoa, hey, it's like right in my backyard. 90 miles north of Havana, according to classified intelligence shared with Axios. Clay, this to me is, because I think there's something else going on, but this, if this is true, even I would have to say, this is the most pretextual, oh, we're just going to go in there and kick their asses thing I've ever seen in my life. Really? Cuba's going to, they can't keep the lights on at night anywhere in the country, basically, but they're going to start hitting us with drones? They're going to pick a fight now? It was pretty funny to read this. I was like, wow, guys, it's not too slick if this is what we're going to do.
2: Buck, if Iran, Venezuela, Ukraine all weren't happening, Cuba would be a huge story.
0: Yes.
2: Now, you can say Venezuela, which is true, is directly connected to Cuba because it was our removing of Maduro that ended all of the free oil and gas that otherwise was flowing into Cuba or drastically reduced. Also, we told Mexico, hey, stop the flow of oil and gas into Cuba. But a few years into, well, when we first started this program together, there were massive protests in Cuba. And I would submit to you that if Cuba were out there as a standalone issue, it would be one that everybody is talking about. I think that Cuba is going to fall as a communist state. And now what that's going to look like going forward, I think, is going to be somewhat challenging. But to me, when we toppled Venezuela, and again, everything is going so well in Venezuela that no one even mentions it. They're producing more oil and gas than they have in a very long time. The overall freedoms in Venezuela are better. Yes, they still need to have elections at some point in time. But when we basically, remember the when my oldest son was young, they had that game where you would throw, what was it, the pigs? You remember the flying pigs game? Am I the only one? You were so young. I mean, meaning you were so, you weren't dating or having a baby in yourself. What is the flying pig game? Does anybody in the audience in our studio know the flying pig game? I know I'm going to be blown up when nobody does.
0: No one. So
2: I'm on a flying pig island here. It is
0: Clay's having an aneurysm right now. What flying?
2: What pig? It was the most popular. I think they were pigs. They turned it into a whole industry. You played the game and you shot them at the structure and you tried to knock down the whole place. Yeah, sorry, Angry Birds. I thought they were, sorry. Angry Birds. I thought
0: Angry Pigs.
2: Remember
0: Angry Birds, flying pigs.
2: I thought they were pigs. My apologies. Not angry pigs, Angry Birds. This analogy would have worked really well if I had nailed it instead of getting the animals
0: wrong. That's a real old man move. You're like, there's like the flying pigs game.
2: At the flying pigs, the birds, pigs, you know, that you pull them. So you set the slingshot up, and my kid, my five-year-old back in the day loved this game. And if you hit things perfectly, you would hit one little support structure and everything around it would collapse. Venezuela was the support structure upholding Cuba. And Mexico's support was another one of those, but really it was taking out Venezuela. There is no world in which I believe the existing Cuban government is going to survive. So I think the question, and Buck, you may have even studied this back in the day at CIA. I know they've been studying it for 60 some odd years. The question is, how do you create a system that is better for the Cuban people without utterly collapsing whatever limited amounts of support exist in Cuba right now? Because Cuba has what, around 9 million people off the top of my head, and all of those 9 million basically wish they lived in Miami. It's like 9 million people in Cuba and live in Miami is like a 95% approval rating, right?
0: What? That
2: they wish. Every Cuban basically wishes they could live in Miami instead of Cuba, or at least live in Cuba and have Miami level lifestyle.
0: Yeah, I mean, yeah. Cuba is obviously
2: so my question
0: compared
2: is,
0: to Miami.
2: How do you create a world in which all of Cuba doesn't immediately come to the United States and further collapse the existing Cuban economy? And how do you transition?
0: I have your
2: right?
0: answer. I have an answer. Or rather, I think I have what is being offered up right now as the answer to what's happening. I think the CIA director, and I have no inside knowledge of this. I did not talk to anyone senior intel about it. But my sense, first of all, they're sharing that photo, which was very interesting. So that's an unusual. You don't have a lot of CIA director meeting with basically an enemy regime photos that just get released from the CIA's official account. So that was sending a very clear message publicly. And Clay, I think the private message, which ties into the public message, was you guys saw what we did to Maduro, right? You guys realize how easy this would be for us, right? We're not saying we're going to come. We're not landing the 82nd Airborne. We're not sending a Marine Expeditionary Unit. Or, you know, we're just going to find who the biggest pains in the ass in the government are. And we're going to show up because we know you're all involved in all kinds of illegal stuff, including drug trafficking through your island. And we're going to lock you up in the nastiest federal prison in America imaginable forever. Or you can actually start to play ball.
2: Yep.
0: I think that is the pitch the CIA director likely made to Diaz Canal, or, you know, the guy who's running Cuba now and his top lieutenants and whatever. I think it was basically some of you are going to go. You can either be on the good guy side of this, or you can be on the Delta guys kicking in your door at 3 a.m. and hopefully they take you into custody side of this. Like, that's where this is, I think.
2: I am cautiously optimistic. I tend to be cautiously optimistic about a lot. That Marco Rubio, who is, I think, spearheading this to a large extent, has been thinking about how to replace this Cuban regime for legitimately his entire life. And that this would be the equivalent, if you are a Cuban kid, growing up and being the guy who is in charge of finally dismantling the awful communist regime of Cuba, is akin to being Neo in the Matrix and finding out that you are the Cuban Neo. You have grown up and you are now able to fix everything that was wrong with this broken system in Cuba. Having said that, I think, by the way, that's a great, that you want a good meme to turn Marco Rubio into the Cuban Neo. That is, I would think, would kill with the Cuban community out there. I think it's going to be super difficult here because they are so decrepit and so run down trying to figure out how to bring some form of capitalism to Cuba and not make things immediately worse in the short term. I think it's going to cost a lot of U.S. money. I think we're going to have to give them a lot of oil and gas. I think we're going to have to give them a lot of support in order to stabilize the awfulness
0: But we have big carrots to offer here along with, you know, the stick is, I think, what we just talked about, which is our badass bearded dudes in the middle of the night get, you know, dropped right at your front door and they're kicking in doors
2: you're
0: with
2: done.
0: M4s. Yeah, you're donezo. I think that has now been probably explained to the leaders of the Cuban, because I'm sure they think, what are you going to stop us with? We've seen how well that Chinese stuff and Russian supplied stuff worked in Iran or in Venezuela.
2: By the way,
0: do you think you're going to stop
2: us? Who was protecting Maduro? Cubans.
0: Cubans.
2: Yeah, we wiped them out.
0: Good
2: so
0: point.
2: So your baddest ass dudes are already waxed. Like, they did not stand up very well for Maduro.
0: So I think they made the classic offer they can't refuse. We'll see if they do in fact refuse it. I think that would be unwise. I think they will, because I think that there's some worry that some of them will end up taking a dirt nap one way or another if they try to play ball with America. But we'll see. But Cuba could be turned into a wonderful place, I think, very rapidly.
2: Oh,
0: Clay, you know, Europeans love to vacation there, even under the current situation. You get a lot of European investment. You get a lot of American investment. The beaches there, from what I understand, I obviously haven't been, but the beaches there are actually quite beautiful. And there's a lot. I mean, the tourism industry would boom, but they've just ruined this place. Communists ruin everything. The communists have ruined this place. And now there's a chance to turn around. By the way, I'm very bullish on Venezuela. It's going to take some time, but I think Venezuela in 5 years, you're going to start to see stories. once Trump's no longer in office. By the way, if there's a Democrat in 2029, I promise you, you'll start to see stories about how Venezuela's just turned itself around, and it's so amazing what's happening with their oil industry. That's where that's going.
2: I want to talk more because I'm super fascinated by the Cuba situation. I think one of the challenges, Buck, is some of the prior owners who are probably listening to us right now. The fact that they just swept in and took over all of the existing Cuban industry, to what extent are claims still valid from current Americans who fled Cuba, but whose families had assets, property, everything else? I think that's a bit of a challenge, too. But I want to tell you, who do I want to tell you about? I want to tell you all about Rapid Radios. 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
2: Welcome back in, Clay Travis, Buck Sexton Show. We are rolling through so many different stories that we are catching up with. I have not spent very much time on this. We mentioned it, but I will say this Murdoch trial, Buck, lead story all weekend on Fox News. So right now they are carrying live a press conference that murder trial conviction has been tossed out. Sometimes I feel like I live in a different world, where there is a huge obsession, I bet in this audience, if Fox News is covering a press conference live on it, there are many of you that were obsessed with the Murdoch trial. Not something that I have followed at all, but based on how much it's being covered, it must be a huge story. He's staying in prison. He's already been convicted of financial mismanagement. To me, there's not a lot here. He's going to be in prison the rest of his life no matter what, but it sounds like there's going to be a new trial coming on the double murder in that case, just FYI.
0: So often these past few months, when we mention Israel, it's in the context of the war in the Middle East, or before that, the Hamas terror attacks and the ongoing conflict in the region. Israel has a population of nearly 9 million Jewish residents connected to a promise made by God thousands of years ago. That same promise continues even now in 2026. And that matters today, especially when the population has been subject to ongoing missile and drone attacks and the fragile ceasefire in place. Even though the people in Israel are several continents away, many of us are taught to care for them with words found in the Bible. The International Fellowship of Christians and Jews are a nonprofit organization that's built a bridge of support between Christians following the word of God and the Jewish population in need. IFCJ are on the ground in Israel. Their team delivers food, care for the vulnerable, and tells the Jewish people they are not alone. Please donate today. Go to PrayIFCJ.org. That's PrayIFCJ.org.
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15: I'm Brian Berner with this WXTK News Update. Barnstable officials say that the exterior renovations to the Superior Courthouse are expected to begin on July 6th. Last week, the Barnstable County Board of Regional Commissioners voted to award a contract for the nearly $5.6 million project to Homer Contracting Incorporated. Under the plan, Homer will subcontract Fernandez Masonry for mason work, Advantage Glass Holding for windows, and it will manage painting internally. Officials say over the next month, all parties involved in the project will coordinate to prepare a construction-specific schedule before the work begins. Over the weekend, the U.S. Coast Guard and a fireboat responded to a medical emergency on a vessel and escorted it into Hyannis Harbor. They say that the incident happened on Sunday morning and that the victim who suffered the emergency was taken to Cape Cod Hospital for treatment. Authorities say at this time, there is no update on the victim's condition. And in sports, after losing 8-1 to the Braves last night, the Red Sox will take on the Kansas City Royals for a three-game series that begins tonight. Pregame can be heard beginning at 6:40 on Cape Cod Sports Radio 96.3, with first pitch scheduled for 7:40. I'm Brian Berner, News Radio 95, WXTK.
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20: John Polk was my nemesis. 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

0: Welcome back into Clay and Buck. Let's talk a little about the L.A. mayor's race, just because there's so much commentary around it. This has now turned into a national news story, I think in large part because of the narrative of Spencer Pratt as a guy whose house burned down. No one denies or disagrees with this. House burned down in the Palisades fire, which was started by an angry leftist who was inspired by Luigi, right? Who's also in court today, and they are able to use evidence that the defense was trying to block, just as a side note. But the guy who assassinated, allegedly, but we'll see how long we have to say allegedly. I don't think it's going to be too much longer. Allegedly assassinated the United Healthcare CEO right near our New York City studio, a block that Clay and I know very, very well, and has spent a lot of time on. So we have the leftists burning down, literally burning down, a whole section of Los Angeles while the leftist leadership is wildly incompetent. In fact, the mayor was in Ghana at the time, which is really far from Los Angeles. Just going to say, that's a long way to go for some kind of semi-official visit. It's not like she went on vacation, as I understand it, Clay. There was some kind of, when they do like the mayor's brother, sister cities or something visit, they did some kind of boondoggle situation so that it was all paid for. Anyway, place burned down. Spencer Pratt is getting a lot of attention now and is doing a great job with his narrative. And then, here we go. I'm trying to find the latest that would translate relatively well onto, oh yes, this is the one. We have talked before, Clay, about the yoga mommies. Now, there are yoga mommies in a lot of places across America. They particularly, I live in yoga mommy ground zero. I'm going to tell you this right now. Every mommy around me is doing yoga. They're doing Pilates. They're doing everything. Here in South Beach, it is the lifestyle. Everyone is going to class. And I live near a lot of these studios and everything else. So I know the yoga mommies. My wife is a yoga mommy, in fact. So, as is Clay's. I know she does every sport, but does she do a little yoga? I know she does like working out
1: Laura
0: and kickboxing
1: does,
0: and dancing.
1: Laura
0: and
1: does crazy amounts of everything that keeps women in good shape. So, yeah.
0: There you go.
1: She taught yoga for a while, I believe.
0: There you go. Okay.
1: Yeah.
0: Yeah. So we got yoga mommy expertise here. And Spencer Pratt knows in Los Angeles, you know, the Lululemon Brigade, as you will, the Lululemon Brigade is very strong. There's a lot of ladies there, too, who are really into it. And he recognizes that this is depends if they're if they're mommies, if they're married with kids, Republicans actually can do pretty well with them. If they're single, it's a lot harder. But here is a Spencer Pratt supporter ad and hat tip to Jean Parmesan, interesting, on X, who came up with this ad that has now gone viral. Listen to this.
2: All right, class, great job today. Hey, I have to tell you something. Promise you won't get mad? I'm voting for Spencer Pratt. Get mad? I'm voting for Spencer Pratt, too. Did someone mention Spencer Pratt? No? No. Oh, because I'm actually voting for him. Oh, so are we. I just don't know if we can say that too loud over here. Say what? Spencer Pratt? He's got my vote. Wait, is everyone here voting for Spencer Pratt?
0: Clay, all these, for those who can't see it, if you were on X over the weekend, you probably saw it. Those are AI women, okay? This is what's amazing now. They look very realistic. You can tell they're AI, but just barely. And it certainly works for creative purposes. Attractive AI women in yoga pants saying that they're going to vote for Spencer Pratt. This goes viral. A couple things happening here. One is being able to leverage AI as a tool of politics is now a thing that we're going. This is now the game for at least for social media, for online content. This is the way that memes were really powerful, Clay, I think, in the first Trump term. AI and the sort of memetic aspect of AI is now also a really big part of our. I just think it's interesting. It's part of the toolkit now. It works.
1: Yes, it works really, really well. The other part of that ad that I think is significant is it's white women, it's a black woman, it's an Asian woman. And you can say, okay, well, how does that make any sense at all? You can't win in LA without the mom vote. And so I think that Spencer Pratt has been brilliant in the way that he has distributed both official and unofficial ads. And again, to me, in 2 weeks-ish, when the official California primary results are coming out, we're going to see how much of the virality online through social media is going to be reflected in the actual results. Because to be fair, Buck, we talked about this last week, sometimes the media, and we're in the media, makes people believe a story matters. And then when you see the results, you recognize how much of a lie or how inaccurate that was, right? The perfect example of this was Tony Hinchcliffe, the roast comedian, made a joke about Puerto Rico, and everybody tried to say, that was at the Trump Madison Square Garden rally, this is going to change everything when it comes to Hispanic support, when it comes to how Puerto Ricans vote. And then Trump won Hispanic men and narrowly lost Hispanic women. And everyone who told you that that joke was going to change everything and spent a week talking about it was totally wrong. So to what extent is the Spencer Pratt momentum online, which is huge and real, how much of that is reflective of real Los Angeles voters? And here's the other part of this. Sometimes the media talking about it can turn a story that wasn't on the radar to a certain extent onto the radar. So I think Spencer Pratt is going to be in a runoff with Karen Bass based on what I see online. And we're going to have a repeat of the Rick Caruso versus Karen Bass campaign, with the only change being this is really not a referendum on Spencer Pratt. It's a referendum on Karen Bass. And is Los Angeles willing to have a break the glass moment where they say things have gotten so nasty, so filthy in the city of Los Angeles that we have to clean things up? And I think that's going to be the question. And are the normie moms out there, to your point, Buck, the moms who are going to yoga classes, the moms sitting in line, dropping their kids off at school, the moms walking their young kids to the park, is the Spencer Pratt pitch, which is, I'm going to make parks safe again. I'm going to make it so that you're not having to step over needles when you walk out to go to an LA park. Is that going to be effective? I think that's going to be an interesting question. By the way, breaking news, a jury has found OpenAI not liable in the Elon Musk lawsuit about whether OpenAI, I don't know how many of you followed this case, but Elon sued OpenAI, which initially started as a nonprofit and has now turned into a $1 trillion-plus for-profit AI corporation. Elon Musk sued in a Oakland, California, Northern California courtroom, and that is a victory for OpenAI and a loss for Elon Musk. The jury has found that was not improper, was not a violation of their nonprofit status. Elon Musk was going to donate whatever money he won to a nonprofit, so it's not going to be a dramatic impact. But that news has just come down in the last 5 minutes as I am going through and catching up with all of this.
3: Okay, interesting. These AI companies, I might add, I don't know how much of this is going to happen quickly, but I think it is going to happen, where the AI is, we're having these conversations, Clay, about artificial intelligence, which sounds futuristic, but it's actually already here. I'm going to say this. I took Waymo again just yesterday. I had to run an errand, and I got in a Waymo. And let me tell you, it's amazing. You get into this car, it just takes you, drives you perfectly, takes you exactly where you want to go. And there were some moments where I was like, oh, is it going to know to kind of go around this cone? And there was a construct. It does everything. It does everything. Like it's almost like what you're thinking it should do, it will do. Now, this is all leveraging the increases in technology, AI, GPS, all of these things that are now they're getting faster and faster all the time. The systems are getting better and better all the time. And so our conversation of this is going to have to evolve along with it. Autonomous driving is already here. Just a question of how rapidly it is adopted and what that does to, you know, a whole lot of different businesses and the efficiencies and also the job changes and all these things that are going to happen. And you saw over the weekend, I'm sure, I think it was Ken Griffin was saying that some of the abilities now that the high, remember, there's different levels of AI too, and like not everyone has access to the like really fancy stuff, but AI can do things that would have taken a high level, like a chartered financial analyst, a CFA, or somebody with real, you know, real finance and econ experience, hours, maybe days, maybe weeks to do. AI can get you the answer in like a minute.
1: I went out
3: seconds,
1: to,
3: whatever.
1: Two things. I went out to dinner with one of the top AI guys recently at one of the biggest tech companies in the world.
3: Wow. Hey, Clay Travis, look at that.
1: I peppered him with all sorts of AI questions. And the biggest question that I think is out there is everything feels so accelerated now. If you remember when the internet took off, and a lot of you remember when the internet took off, there was, I felt like, a period of time where Americans could get used to the fact that the internet was coming. And everybody remembers Y2K and what's going to happen. And you remember how long it used to take, Buck? I don't know when you got the internet at home, but the getting online on a phone line, how long it took to download anything. Right? The You've Got Mail on AOL. We had a period of time where I feel like many people were able to adjust. When did you get your first email address? When did you start sitting down in front of a computer? When did the things start to move to your phone? The progression of tech allowed people to feel comfortable with it over time. Now it feels like everything is happening instantaneously. And my question that I was most interested in, does this ever slow down again? Or are we on an accelerated timetable where everybody just feels like the world is spinning too fast for them? And he told me after about a couple, in the next 18 months or so, that he thinks AI is going to slow down. Will, and people will start to understand how it's going to be implemented faster. You just talked about self-drive. First time it's ever happened. I took my 11-year-old to school today, this morning, and Tesla drove us there, and it drove me home. I took him to the school, elementary school, the Tesla, and I'm watching it because there's kids running in every direction, and any of you who are going to elementary schools in the morning know what I'm talking about. He goes to a K-5 school, and it was flawless. I'm just telling you, you haven't gotten in a Tesla yet to have it self-drive. A guy came up to me. I was at a birthday party over the weekend, and he said, I've seen you talking about Tesla. I went and bought one, and he says, I let it drive me everywhere now. I never met him. He just came up to me at the birthday party, and he said, hey, man, I've been seeing what you said about Tesla. I went and bought one. I echo everything that you have said. Things are going to be changing really rapidly, I think, the next 18 months. And when people get uncomfortable, and I'm not a huge crazy tech guy, so I get it. I think that's going to create a discombobulated feeling. And I think combined with the affordability issues, there's just a lot of discomfort out there.
3: Yeah.
1: I don't know how that's going to play out politically, but I think the affordability plus AI happening, there's just a lot of change, and most people don't deal very well with change.
3: You know what AI can't do? Manufacture gold out of thin air. Can probably put dollars on a screen, what our government's doing, but gold is real, it's solid, it is something that has had value all throughout history. And that's why getting some gold these days, given all the tech changes and the value of the dollar decreasing and everything, makes a lot of sense for your long-term savings plan to try to build and sustain value in the dollars that you've earned, right? 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
1: Welcome back in, Lay and Buck. We are rolling through the Monday edition of the program. We're going to be joined by Derek Dooley among one of the six primaries happening tomorrow: Alabama, Georgia, Idaho, Kentucky, Oregon, and Pennsylvania. The last of the Republicans that President Trump is challenging, Thomas Massie, Kentucky 4, on the ballot. And that, Buck, is going to be, I think, the final test. We saw in Indiana in the state Senate, President Trump overwhelmingly won. We saw on Saturday in Louisiana, Julia Letlow, congratulations to her, is going to be the next senator from Louisiana. And we will see whether Thomas Massie in Kentucky 4 is going to withstand the onslaught of President Trump, as President Trump's chosen endorsed candidate is Gowrine. And I may be mispronouncing that I have not seen these ads, so I have only seen their names written. But right now, Gowrine has moved into a substantial lead in the public markets. 61% chance that he beats Thomas Massey live right now on both Kalshi and Poly Market.
3: Pam from Anchorage wants to weigh in. This is H on the talkbacks. Hit it.
14: I would like to point out that Clay would definitely do better on Survivor. Not only is Buck a house cat, he's a pampered house cat that looks for his cozy earth blankie to keep warm in his home when his thermostat is not set exactly right, and then looking for his creme brulee, his pistachio cat treats. Clay, you've at least gone, I would presume, to some sporting events with inclement weather and toughed it out for a couple hours. You definitely have the edge.
3: That's rough. This is, I felt an elbow on my chin there.
1: I will say again, you and I would both do poorly on this. And yes, Pam is right. I've been to some bad weather conditioned games, but the older I get, the less willing I am to sit in any bad weather at all and watch a game. I got a great flat screen television at home. Perfect weather. I'm getting
3: Pam,
1: soft
3: Pam,
1: on that.
3: I got a little news for you, Pam. When Clay goes to sporting events now, people are serving him Bellinis with caviar on them at the sporting event, okay? I'm just going to let you know a little secret here. It's not his days of the red solo cup drinking whatever the heck they give him. Those are long gone. Ugh.
15: Speaking truth and having fun. Clay Travis and Buck Sexton.
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0: Murdoch are now suing former court clerk Becky Hill, accusing her of tampering with the jury days after Murdoch's murder convictions and the killings of his wife and son were tossed out by the state Supreme Court.
1: With the South Carolina Supreme Court's ruling, it has been adjudged as a matter of state law that she deprived Alec of his constitutional rights, deprived him of a right to a fair trial, and as a result, we've got to do it all over again, which nobody wants to do.
0: Defense Attorney Jim Griffin also telling reporters Murdoch is grateful to no longer be a convicted murderer. The state does plan to retry him, and he remains behind bars for financial crimes. Hill was never charged with jury tampering, but admitted using her position for personal gain. 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
3: Now, this 25th anniversary of 9/11, the Tunnel to Towers Foundation remains committed to honoring the heroes shaped by that day. Heroes like NYPD Detective Victor Vargas, a U.S. Air Force veteran who died from pancreatic cancer after serving in the World Trade Center recovery efforts. Tunnel to Towers honored Detective Vargas by paying off the family's mortgage. 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
5: I'm Tori Gates with this WXTK News Update. Lakeville police say a pipe bomb was found near a town pond. A resident found the device made with PVC pipe near Eggerbog Road off Highland Road Saturday. The state police bomb squad responded and safely disposed of the device. The pilot of a light plane made an emergency landing at Joint Base Cape Cod over the weekend, John Bayback reports.
6: Officials say the pilot noted an electrical issue with the plane, and it was set down without incident at about 11 o'clock Saturday morning. No injuries reported. The flight originated from Chatham Municipal Airport. The incident under review, and no additional information has been released. In the newsroom, I'm John Bayback.
5: An accident involving a deer led to a vehicle fire in Wareham on Sunday morning. The three-vehicle collision took place on Interstate 195. A state trooper was able to bring the driver of the car that caught fire to safety. One person was transported to St. Luke's Hospital in New Bedford. Red Sox lost to the Braves by a score of 8-1 on Sunday. The Sox are on the road to play the Kansas City Royals starting tonight. It's a 7:40 p.m. first pitch. I'm Tori Gates, News Radio 95, WXTK.
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8: Road work in Bourne slows it down on the scenic highway, Route 6 east by the bridge. The bridge is okay, though, looking good on the Sagamore. A nice ride on Route 6 to Mid-Cape between Sandwich and Orleans. And the same on 6A. I'm Dave Gardner with your Cape Cod traffic.
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12: 1 degree outside, meteorologist Danielle Moise with your forecast. Sun and clouds in the mid-60s today, though a little bit cooler on the outer Cape, and a southeast wind 10 to 15 miles per hour. Partly cloudy, patchy fog tonight, lows in the upper 50s. Tomorrow, clouds and sun around 70 and a little humid. Southwest wind 15 to 25 miles per hour. It's hot through midweek for everyone else, but we're the relief. Windy and warm on Wednesday, sun and clouds, low 70s. Chance of a shower by evening, and southwest gusts around 30 miles per hour.
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0: Okay, well, this has never happened before.
1: First time for everything. Happy 5th anniversary.
0: This is Producer Allie.
1: And I'm Producer Greg.
0: And we have actually had a major power failure. And you are not hearing Clay and Buck. They are fine. They are okay. But all the power just went out.
1: Right before we're having a guest come on and do the show. And so you're getting us for the moment until we can kind of get things fixed.
0: Yeah, so please just bear with us as Greg and I do what we're actually not trained to do, which is vamp.
1: Right. We don't even have, like, a lot of times we'll be able to call on phone, like, and get Clay and Buck on the phone. Like, I don't even know if we can connect them on the phone to try to do that in. But if you'd like, I'll let you vamp for a minute while I go do that.
0: Okay.
1: This is how unplanned all of this is. We're figuring this out with you on the air live to millions of you right now.
0: Yeah, a little behind the scenes. It's been total chaos in the studio.
1: All right, let me go.
2: Hey, guys, I'm here.
0: Oh, thank God.
1: Oh, hello.
2: Are we on the air?
1: We are. We're on the air, Buck. We're going to hand it back
2: all
1: to
2: right.
1: you. Yeah, so there's Producer Allie.
0: All right, let the guys take it from here.
1: Thanks, Buck.
2: Hey, guys. So that was interesting. I think we are back on the radio. This is the reality of live radio. We can talk and you can hear everything. Because we had a little bit of a technical issue, I think is what they would call it. I think that's the business term for this. Clay, are you with us, though?
3: I am. So far as I can tell. Out of New York City, evidently the building in New York City lost power. You would think, one would, that given the fact that you're in Miami, I'm in Nashville, and the production staff is in New York City, that three different locations would provide perfect protection from ever being knocked off the air.
2: But I think that's why we're on the air right now, to the point. I believe that we are now being rerouted through one of our satellites in California. So there you go. So we're good to go. We're back on the air, everybody. Power outage. I hope you guys are okay there. They're in the dark in New York City right now. I don't know what is going on. I think it's just that building, right?
3: Yeah, I would. And I don't know. Producer Allie says that she needs a sponsor for a hair graying pod product because of all the different tech related issues. I don't think they can talk down the line to us, so they may be able to hear us. You can text me if we have guest capabilities right now or if that is not the case. Okay, we are joined now by Georgia Senate candidate Derek Dooley. He is the Republican candidate among, I think there are three of them basically running. The primary is tomorrow in Georgia. Derek Dooley with us now, former football head coach, finally has decided he couldn't take it any longer and has stepped into the fray. What can you tell us, Derek Dooley, about the on-the-ground situation in Georgia? And for people nationwide that are listening, the winner of this primary will be running against John Ossoff, who I think I feel comfortable in saying has no business whatsoever representing the people of Georgia. And certainly Georgia shouldn't have two Democrat senators in a state that President Trump just won and that has had a Republican governor for some time.
4: Well, you're right about that, Clay, and thank you for having me on the show. You know, when I decided to announce my candidacy all the way back in August, I really had one goal, and that was to earn it from the Georgia people. Since I announced, I think I've put about 35,000 miles driving around this big state in our truck. And I think over the last 6 or 8 weeks, we've made about 64 stops in 59 counties. And the surge in the polling has started to show. There's just a lot of excitement on the ground, and we really feel good about where we are heading into tomorrow. But, of course, as you know, the most important thing is getting everybody out to vote. So we're just encouraging everybody to show up at the polls because the candidates matter in these primaries, and I feel confident that I'm the best candidate to go beat John Ossoff, because you're right. He doesn't represent Georgia, and the Georgia people don't know much about him, and we need a candidate who can educate the Georgia people about what he stands for.
2: Well, let's start with that, Derek. It's Buck. Nice to meet you, sir.
4: Hey, Buck.
2: And hey, how you doing? Actually, before we get into that, I'm curious. When you first met Clay many years ago, what was more likely, that you were going to run for Senate or that he was going to be on a right-wing political talk radio show on almost 600 stations? What do you think?
4: Well, Clay and I had, we sparred a little bit back in the day, but I'll tell you, Buck, you know, he hadn't changed a bit. I don't think I've changed much, and I always respected him. you know, when I got there, everybody told me, you don't need to talk about this guy, Clay Travis. You know, he's a bad guy. He's bad for the program, that sort of stuff. Well, I just listened to him and read what he said, and it was always a good, fair, honest critique of what we were doing. I used to tell our guys, y'all are just mad because he's telling the truth. And I didn't mind people talking and criticizing if it was truthful. And he was always truthful, and I always respected his journalism. So it doesn't surprise me one bit that he's made it as far as he has.
2: If Clay had to play a position on your team, though, what would the position have been?
4: Well, it would be a mix between the 15 kicker, maybe the 6-string long snapper. I never really admired his athletic prowess. It was more about his journalistic and legal skills.
2: I thought long snapper was definitely the way you were going to go there. So thank you. Thank you on that one. All right, now back into the serious politics. Now the folks got a little chance to hear about your background with knowing or what the one and only Mr. Clay Travis. Azoff from Georgia, what changes if you represent the great state of Georgia in the Senate instead of having this guy? What has Azoff stood for? What would you do differently?
4: Well, I think one of the things I learned traveling around the state over the last 9 months is most people really don't know who he is. I mean, if you really think about it, you don't see him grandstanding a lot on CNN. You never see him standing next to Chuck Schumer or AOC waving the party flag. And I really believe it's strategic because deep down he knows what he votes for, what he supports does not represent the values of the Georgia people. Just the fact that he voted for 98% for Joe Biden alone ought to tell you. I just don't believe our state is that. And we have a laundry list of things. You know, that old saying in football, your film is your resume. And we're going to show the film to the Georgia people on who John Ossoff is that we did not have back in 2020. Just think about the 40-year high inflation that we're still battling with that he voted for 3 times. Maybe it's the open border stuff that he supported that's still causing problems in our country. We know about the woke stuff on our kids, the men and women sports. There's a laundry list of issues, Buck, that we're going to educate the Georgia people on. And I think it's important in this primary that we get a candidate who can stay on offense on this. You know, right now I'm running against 2 sitting congressmen, and we're really getting a preview to me of what John Ossoff's strategy is going to be. He's building his war chest right now. And then you look at my 2 opponents, you know, Mike Collins is attacking Buddy Carter for his careerism and, you know, long voting record. Buddy's attacking Mike for his corruption or house ethics charge and misusing taxpayer funds. And that's going to be Ossoff's goal, is to keep them on defense. But as a political outsider, as a coach who has, you know, been in a profession working with people from all walks of life, he's not going to be able to do that to me. We're going to stay on offense on him and educate the Georgia people.
3: We're talking to Derek Dooley, a Georgia Senate Republican race tomorrow, the primaries in Georgia. Everybody needs to go out and vote. You are endorsed by Brian Kemp, the current governor. I think he's done a whale of a job, and most Georgians agree with me. Certainly Brian Kemp, I think it would be fair to say, is the most popular politician anywhere in the state of Georgia now. What does his endorsement mean for you, and why did he endorse you?
4: Well, it's been a real honor to have his and the First Lady's endorsement and traveling around with him. You know, he's not just saying he's for me, Clay. He's actually, he and the First Lady have been on the road campaigning, working hard. And I think it's several reasons, but the gist of it is, and he says this, he wants to win. You know, a lot of people thought he was going to run for Senate. And when he decided he was not going to run because he's termed out as governor, he started looking around the country at trying to see, you know, what's the best way to flip a entrenched sitting Democratic incumbent. And a lot of the formula has been political outsiders. You look at the last cycle, whether it's Bernie Marino in Ohio, McCormick in Pennsylvania, Sheehy in Montana, all political outsiders. They were in an outcome-oriented profession, whether in some kind of leadership position, whether it was in business or military or what have you, and flipped an entrenched sitting Democrat. And a lot of it has to do with being able to stay on offense and not go on defense. But I think the other piece of it too, Buck, is, you know, Georgia is an interesting state. You mentioned in the beginning, we have the most popular governor in our lifetime, 2-term. He's conservative. He's very pro-business, but yet the Republican Party has not won a Senate race in 10 years. It's been that long. And probably the most telling example of what moves statewide elections in Georgia is you look at 2022, when Governor Kemp was up for his reelect, and he annihilated Stacey Abrams by 7.5 points. In that election, we also had Herschel Walker, Republican, running against Raphael Warnock, and 300,000 voters voted for Governor Kemp and Raphael Warnock, and Herschel only lost the election by 41,000 votes. So it's a really telling example of, if you're going to win a statewide election in Georgia, not a heavy red-leaning congressional district, you got to have a candidate who not only can energize the Republican-Trump voters, but you better have someone who can find a little common ground, or maybe have a leadership style with voters that don't always vote Republican, or maybe they don't always show up in primaries or midterms. And, you know, it's something Governor Kemp did so well. And listen, it's something I've done for 30 years as a coach, sitting in kitchens and living rooms, and people that didn't always look like me or think like me. And I was just simply asking them to trust me with their son and their grandson. And then you had to keep it. They were calling home every day. So that's why he supported me, and his support has been big. But listen, at the end of the day, his support is not going to win me the election. I got to earn it from the people of Georgia, and that's what I've been doing for 9 months.
3: You are surging right now in the polls. You're also surging in the prediction markets, Kalshi, Poly market. This is now basically a 50-50 race, according to them. What happens? I believe there's likely to be a runoff. Walk us through. Obviously, we want everybody in Georgia to show up and vote tomorrow. Big battleground state, big decisions to make across a lot of different races. The governor's race is going to be, as you mentioned, Brian Kemp's term limited out, so it's wide open too. How does this process play out from here, starting with the primary tomorrow?
4: Well, in Georgia, if a candidate in the primary doesn't get over 50% of the votes, which is very difficult when you have a multi-candidate race, then the top two vote getters go into a runoff, and the election happens 4 weeks after that. But, you know, you mentioned the surge in polls. People are surprised, but if they had been with us on the ground, I started feeling this momentum back 4 or 5 weeks ago, because for 6 or 7 months, you know, the clubhouse leader was undecided. I mean, over 50% were undecided. And when we started putting out our Georgia First contract, going on the ground and campaigning on what we're going to stand for, everybody started falling our way. And so we feel confident headed into tomorrow, we're going to continue that trend.
3: The data here for everybody out there who's not from Georgia, and I always say we got 6 primaries tomorrow: Alabama, Georgia, Idaho, Kentucky, Oregon, Pennsylvania. All y'all need to go vote tomorrow in all those states. But Derek, the data reflects that if you and or the Republican Party can win this Senate seat and beat Ossoff, there is no math basically by which they can take control of the Senate, right? This is a knockout race if Republicans win.
4: I think you're right, and that's why the Democratic war chest from all over the country is pouring into Ossoff's bank. But it's also why this primary election is so critical, that we get the best candidate who can beat John Ossoff. And that's who we are. And I think that voters understand that, because at the end of the day, the only thing that matters is, do we flip this seat or not? And we feel confident about our plan, but listen, we're focused on tomorrow. You know, it's one game at a time, as you know. We can't get our sights set on the runoff or on the general, because we got to clear hurdle number one first.
3: Good stuff. Appreciate the time. Good luck tomorrow. Everybody go vote.
4: Okay. Thank you, guys.
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2: Welcome back into Clay and Buck. We got our friend God Sad joining us in a couple minutes. Got a new book out. We'll talk to him about it. A book that ties into a lot of things going on right now. I'll just leave it at that. A broad tease. And we have a unidentified woman from Omaha who's a listener to the program, listens on the fabulous KFAB radio, great heritage radio station out in Omaha. She wanted to say this. This is F. Hit it.
16: I have to disagree with you just a little bit. The far left does not believe that what you are born with are immutable characteristics. I mean, they think you can change your gender. They think you can identify as a different race. Bill Clinton was our first black president, and Pocahontas was our first Native American representative.
3: That is
2: now,
3: very funny.
2: She's being funny, but she's actually, I think, Clay, making a very important point as well with the humor, which is that, in fact, race is actually a mixture and is far more of a spectrum, a scale, if you will, than gender is. Gender is male, female, with very, very, very rare exceptions. Race is actually quite a mixture of things. And yet, you aren't allowed to claim different race, even if you have a percentage of that race, if your skin color does not meet the left standard of you're allowed to say so.
3: Rachel Dolezal was a racist. Spokane, Washington, head of the NAACP. Her basic life ended because she was white pretending to be black. If she had been a woman pretending to be a man, she would be a hero to the Democrat Party. So I would suggest that the trans issue is actually the one thing where they will allow an immutable characteristic to be altered.
2: But transracial actually should be more of a thing.
3: Yes, I agree.
2: More complex.
3: I could come on every day and say I'm Asian or black or Hispanic. Someday I might be white. I'll just jump around and choose my identity because that's what the Democrats believe you should be able to do when it comes to gender. Look, I want to tell all of you, Tunnel to Towers does phenomenal work. We're coming up on the 25th anniversary year. I just got an email from Frank Siller asking me to help continue to raise money for this group that does such incredible work. 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That's the battle that Frank Siller is now fighting. 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
17: I'm Tori Gates for this WXTK news update. A homeless man is facing criminal charges in Barnstable. The unidentified man in his 50s was having a mental health or drug-induced episode last night and attacked several vehicles waiting in a drive-through lane at a restaurant on North Street in Hyannis. The individual was arrested on 6 counts of malicious destruction of property. While not named, the suspect is known to local police. He was cited for disorderly conduct in Hyannis last week for darting in and out of traffic on Main Street. A former Massachusetts immigration judge is suing the Trump administration, alleging wrongful termination. Here's Brian Berner.
18: George Pappas had served at the immigration court in Chelmsford before he was fired last year. He claims the Justice Department discriminated against him based on his age and national origin. Pappas was one of several immigration judges fired by the administration who are now challenging their dismissals. Officials say that immigration judges work for a Justice Department agency called the Executive Office for Immigration Review, which runs the immigration courts.
17: Exterior renovations to the Superior Courthouse are set to begin July 6th. Last week, the Barnstable County Board of Regional Commissioners voted to award a contract for the nearly $5.6 million project. I'm Tory Gates, News Radio 95 WXTK.
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26: A quiet residential neighborhood erupts in chaos. Carmine Galante, the feared boss of the Bonanno crime family, lies dead, his cigar still clutched between his teeth.
27: Masked men walked into Joe and Mary's luncheonette in Brooklyn today and gunned down Carmine Galante, a man believed to be the most powerful mafia chieftain in the country.
26: The execution sent shockwaves through the criminal underworld and set the stage for one of the most pivotal criminal cases in New York City history. From the minds behind the acclaimed television series comes Law and Order: Criminal Justice System. This isn't a scripted drama. These are real stories told by the people who have lived them.
28: My father should have been a dead man.
26: For decades, the mafia had New York City in a stranglehold, with law enforcement seemingly powerless to intervene. But the murder of Carmine Galante marked the beginning of the end. Discover how a group of young prosecutors took on the mafia and, with the help of law enforcement, brought down its most powerful figures. I'm Anasika Nicolazzi. And from Wolf Entertainment and iHeart Podcasts, this is Law & Order Criminal Justice System.
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0: Welcome back in. Clay Travis, Buck Sexton Show. We appreciate all of you hanging out with us as we are rolling through the program now. The book, I think, is selling like hotcakes, something that Buck Sexton has recent experience with as he was a New York Times bestseller just a couple of months ago. And I would expect that God Sad is going to end up a New York Times bestseller, even though they probably hate the arguments that he is making in his latest book. He is a professor of behavioral scientist and author. The book is Suicidal Empathy, Dying to Be Kind. And I want to start with this because I bet it's a perfect example of what of which you are writing. I'm sure you saw the story about the woman in New York City who was shoved down a stairs at a subway by a black man, was concerned about racial impropriety in sentencing, and therefore did not want to prosecute him. So he did not receive punishment for that. He then came back and shoved a 76-year-old man down the stairs. That 76-year-old man died. To me, it probably perfectly distills many of the arguments that you are making in this book, but tell us about it.
1: Yeah, you're exactly right. Thank you for having me on, by the way. You're exactly right. It's too bad that that example didn't happen a bit earlier for me to include it in the book. But the reality is I've accumulated hundreds of such examples in the book. I'll give you two other ones that are very similar in spirit to the one that you just said. A woman was gang raped in Germany by a bunch of guys who were speaking Arabic and Farsi. When the police came to ask her questions about who the perpetrators might be, she lied and told them that they were speaking in German because she didn't want to marginalize the Middle Eastern community. Oh, and now here's the kicker. Here's the best one. A white woman who's very liberal, she's a lot more enlightened than all of us here in this show, she wanted to go to Haiti to demonstrate, to dismantle the white supremacist idea that black men ever engage in any violence, because in their natural state, they're just beautiful and kind. It's only whites that are mean. And so she went to Haiti and she found out that, well, it turns out that reality has a way of slapping you, because a Haitian man took her to the rooftop and violently raped her all night, at the end of which she said that she was very thankful for the experience because it demonstrated how white supremacy made him do that. When a Haitian man rapes a white woman on a rooftop, it's really whites who are to blame. There's your suicidal empathy.
2: Wow. Okay, so that's really laying out to borrow from the parasitic mind, right? This is an idea path, which is your previous book, which is excellent.
1: Yeah.
2: The idea pathogen here that you're getting at, that you're describing in the book of the suicidal empathy, is this a misfire in the circuitry of the brain that we're just more aware of in modern society? Or is this a function of godless, leftist, progressive social justice dogma? Like, how do we get to that? Because I mean, that case that you just told is crazy.
1: It's both. And let me thank you for referring to parasitic mind, because there is a narrative between the two books. We are both a thinking and a feeling animal. The parasitic mind looked at what happens to our cognitive system when it is hijacked and parasitized. So suicidal empathy then completes that story by arguing that if I truly wish to hijack your ability to think critically, I also have to parasitize your affective system. Once I have done both of these deeds, then you become the wood cricket. And let me explain what I mean by that, because it's a very powerful analogy. A wood cricket, an actual insect, the wood cricket, abhors water. It wants nothing to do with water. But when it is parasitized by a hairworm, the hairworm needs the wood cricket to merrily jump into water, happily commit suicide so that it could complete its reproductive cycle. So now you could understand how that white woman being raped on that rooftop and saying that it's due to white supremacy when a black guy was raping her is exactly the wood cricket. It's absolutely extraordinary.
0: Okay, this is the thing that I think so many of our audience, myself, how do we fix it? How do we, Buck and I have talked about, I don't know if you remember in Indiana Jones, where the Temple of Doom, where Indy takes the drink and completely turns into one of the bad guys. And then his
2: Does it take a
0: guys,
2: torch? They take like yeah. a torch, put it
0: You're
2: up against
0: exactly
2: his chest.
0: Right,
2: I don't think God's going
0: to
2: recommend
0: up
2: that.
0: To him, yeah. burns him, and Indiana Jones wakes up and realizes that by drinking that blood, he had basically been infected with the evil. How do we have, and that's a metaphor, obviously, in that movie, but I think it can apply to the woke virus in general. How do we wake people up? That woman who got raped and said, I got raped by a Haitian because of white supremacy. The woman who got shoved down the stairs and said she was so afraid of the mass incarceration that she didn't want to do anything. And then a 76-year-old guy gets murdered as a result of the guy who did it to her not being punished. How do we wake people up? Like, what works to break this cycle?
1: Well, you literally have to administer a mind vaccine in the same way that you would have to administer, if you know, a polio vaccine to avoid, you know, being infected by the polio virus. So let me give you a concrete example, because that just sounds abstract. The parasitic idea known as cultural relativism, right, is the idea that who are you to judge the cultural practices and beliefs of another society? If they wish to engage in honor killings, shut up, racist. If they wish to engage in genital mutilation of five-year-old girls, shut up, racist. Well, that parasitic idea, once I internalize it, then renders me suicidally empathetic when it comes to open border policies. Why? Because it becomes Islamophobic to say that maybe we don't want to let in millions of people from Islamic countries where those beliefs and practices are perfectly codified within their societies. So the only way to solve the problem in the way that you led with the question is to eradicate those ideas, which regrettably, all of which were spawned on university campuses. I've been a professor for 32 years, and I can tell you that every single parasitic idea that I discussed in my previous book, all of them stem from professors, because it uniquely takes intellectuals to come up with some of the most devastatingly imbecilic ideas.
2: You know, something, we're speaking to God Saad, and his latest book is Suicidal Empathy, which you should get a copy of, folks. God, I believe you write in the book, I'm sure you do, because it goes right to your point here about the, I do not like this term grooming gangs. They are not grooming gangs. They are rape gangs. These were rape gangs of extremely underage girls in the United Kingdom, meaning, you know, 10, 11, 12, and as well as torturing the girls in many cases. And it was, hundreds and hundreds of victims. I think it might have even gotten in the low thousands when they tallied this all up. And it was all Pakistani male, immigrants into the UK who did this. And it was the same story throughout, when parents of some of these girls went to the police, and the police were like, well, I mean, we can't really get into this because it's going to look really badly for the Pakistani, you know, British population if it comes out that they're running rape gangs against little 10-year-old girls. So we can't do anything here. What, that's horrific beyond words. But try to help me understand this. The people of the UK, a lot of them are like, oh yeah, well, the cops, you know, what they did there, I totally understandable, because we can't have people thinking poorly of the latest immigrants from the Northwest Frontier province who think that the age of consent is 10. You know, we can't do that. There are a lot of people who thought that this was, from the police, a reasonable response, or at least an understandable response. I would have been like, I mean, you want to talk about a time to sort of, you know, march with the pitchforks and the torches. In the UK, they didn't do anything.
1: I mean, imagine if in your moral calculus, when it comes between choosing and protecting our children, or in protecting the rapists of our children, if they come from a particular religious heritage, everybody in that society says, oh, screw those children. I mean, literally, I side with the Islamic folks who are raping them. By the way, this happens across many other contexts. In the military, U.S. military, when they went to Afghanistan, there is a practice there, a pederast practice of bachi-bazi, where all of the warlords get these young boys and use them as sexual toys. When some of the heroic U.S. military folks wanted to intervene, the uppers said, hey, shut up. This is their practice. look away. This is what happens when your mind is fully parasitized by these idea pathogens. It's grotesque. And if we don't wake up to it, it will bring the demise of our society. It may take 100 years, but we will get there, gentlemen.
0: Okay, are you optimistic? And we encourage everybody to go get your book, read it. You've done fantastic work on this. You're, I believe, Canadian, which is a country that's completely lost its mind. Are you optimistic that we're moving in the right direction? How do we move in the right direction more?
1: So I'll answer it in two ways, and it's not because I'm trying to be, you know, coy and equivocate. I am very optimistic in that there is a blueprint for us to solve the problem. For example, the open door immigration policy, you can easily enact mechanisms now that autocorrect the problem. Here's why I am pessimistic, gentlemen. I see no evidence that the West is remotely interested in, you know, implementing those autocorrections. I mean, yes, Donald Trump comes in, he signs an executive order, and suddenly we get rid of the trans, you know, lunacy stuff. But then Donald Trump will eventually play out his term, and then we might have another maniac that comes to power with the same ideas. So it really has to be that these desperately dangerous parasitic ideas are eradicated. And unfortunately, I don't see any evidence that the West wants to do this. They don't have the testicular fortitude. So in that sense, I'm pessimistic.
2: That's We got to get you on something better than ending on a pessimistic note about civilization here. I mean, don't you think God, his book is Suicidal Empathy. Don't you? I mean, this is, by the way, you know, I'm not going to start name checking my book here, but the same thing when people ask me, how do you fix these things? I'm like, well, actually understanding the problem is the quintessential or the essential part of fixing the problem, because when you can identify this stuff, it's don't do it, don't go along with it, call it out and fight against it. I mean, it's really rather straightforward. But in the case of this country, you know, we've even had the authority. Oh, now I'm about to get negative against you. I'm trying to find a positive way. You know,
0: authorities. Let me give a positive.
2: I have a positive. Hold on.
0: I'm going to help you if you need a positive.
2: Settle down, Captain Optimism. I've got this. So in the case of like the Tennessee, you know, the Tennessee school shooter, the cops obviously hid the manifesto because it was all about the trans craziness or whatever. I think people, my optimistic point is I think people are actually beginning to get fed up with this at a critical mass where they're like, this will destroy our society. That's my most optimistic point. It has gotten so crazy even here that I think normal people are saying we can't allow this stuff to continue without fighting back. That's my best optimistic point, Clay.
1: Can I end it on an optimistic note?
2: Sure.
1: I will soon be moving permanently to Ole Miss, where I will hold the distinguished professorship. Hold on. In the Declaration of Independence Center for the Study of American Freedom. So you need the Lebanese Jewish Canadian professor to come down to defend American values. So we do have some sane people in the United States. Thank you, Ole Miss, for having given me this opportunity. The SADs are coming to rescue you.
0: Is that public yet, or did you just break news? Because the Southeastern Conference saves America yet again.
1: Well, forgive me for saying this. I already broke the news on Joe Rogan, but you're the second to hear. It's not too bad.
2: Womp, womp.
0: By the way, Buck was trying to give. That is a super positive. Let me ask you this as we finish the interview. Elon Musk, here's a positive. This is where I was going to go, Buck. I've seen him tweeting about your book. I do believe that him buying Twitter has potentially fundamentally altered the trajectory of the marketplace of ideas and true debate that we are getting. Is that true? Are your ideas able to reach more people since Elon bought Twitter than they were before?
1: 1,000%. As a matter of fact, immediately after, I mean, literally probably within a day of Elon purchasing Twitter, I made a sad truth clip where I said, of all the things that Elon has ever done or will ever do, nothing is as important as him giving us back the public square of ideas. For that alone, he deserves multiple Nobel Prizes. So you're spot on, Clay.
2: I agree with that. Suicidal Empathy. Suicidal Empathy. There we go. High fives all around. Suicidal Empathy is the book. Go get a copy. God. The voice of God himself. Great to have you.
1: Thank you, guys. Cheers.
2: Look, I smile when I think about the 80,000 children who came into this world last year because their moms chose to listen to the advice and the love and the comfort and the support from a preborn clinic early in their pregnancy. Now, these moms were in a tough spot, and they were debating what to do with the child growing in their womb. They were contemplating life or abortion. But most of these new moms met their child through an ultrasound experience given to them for free at a preborn clinic, and that experience made all the difference. And this is why Preborn exists. Preborn's network of clinics nationwide are open and available to every pregnant mother, especially those with unplanned pregnancy. 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
2: 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Got great stuff there. A lot of wonderful shows. Friends like Carol Markowitz, David Rutherford. We just launched Stephen Yates, Nation States with Yates. Ryan Gerdusky. Great shows there. Check it out. And all right, I didn't know about this. Pizza Hut. Something going on at Pizza Hut. Play Cut 27.
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17: 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We may have some fun with this tomorrow. 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We'll break it all down for you tomorrow. Thanks for hanging.
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0: The infected American to Germany. Federal health officials also say the risk to the American public remains low from that deadly outbreak. 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
4: I'm Tori Gates with this WXTK News Update. Lakeville police say a pipe bomb was found near a town pond. A resident found the device made with PVC pipe near Eggerbog Road off Highland Road Saturday. The state police bomb squad responded and safely disposed of the device. The pilot of a light plane made an emergency landing at Joint Base Cape Cod over the weekend, John Bayback reports.
5: Officials say the pilot noted an electrical issue with the plane, and it was set down without incident at about 11 o'clock Saturday morning. No injuries reported. The flight originated from Chatham Municipal Airport. The incident under review, and no additional information has been released. In the newsroom, I'm John Bayback.
4: An accident involving a deer led to a vehicle fire in Wareham on Sunday morning. The three-vehicle collision took place on Interstate 195. A state trooper was able to bring the driver of the car that caught fire to safety. One person was transported to St. Luke's Hospital in New Bedford. Red Sox lost to the Braves by a score of 8-1 on Sunday. The Sox are on the road to play the Kansas City Royals starting tonight. It's a 7:40 p.m. first pitch. I'm Tori Gates, News Radio 95, WXTK.
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9: There's road construction on Route 28 southbound between Sandwich Road and Oxbow Road that's going to have the road intermittently closed from 7 a.m. to 5 p.m. this week. Then construction on Route 6 in both directions between the Bourne Bridge and Herring Pond Road is causing a little bit of a delay. With your Cape Cod traffic, I'm Lexi Mack, and I've got your back.
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12: 1 degree outside, meteorologist Danielle Noyce with your forecast. Patchy low clouds and fog will fill in this evening and overnight. Lows in the upper 50s. Tomorrow, intervals of clouds and sun. Highs around 70, a little humid. Southwest wind 15 to 25 miles per hour. Wednesday's windy with sun and clouds, and the chance of a shower by evening will be in the low 70s compared to the 90s in spots in and around the city of Boston. Southwest gusts around 30 miles per hour. For the only forecast you need to know, download our free 1 degree outside weather app.

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0: 844-500-4242. 844-500-4242. You know, I know that the governor of the Commonwealth, Mara Holden Healy, went to Harvard, but I guess she never absorbed the old lesson. Do unto others as you would have them do unto you. Because once again, she seems to think that she doesn't have to do anything for anybody else. It reminds me of the old saying, you know, but it applies to Mara Healy. If they ever name a street after her, it's going to have to be one way. I don't know if you saw this in the Sunday Herald. Cracking, it's the lead story, cracking the ice. Healy DOJ clash over undercover plates for immigrant enforcement. I've mentioned this before. That's an untraceable license plate. That means if they run the plate, it comes back nothing. You know? So they give them out to every hack who works for every city and town in the Commonwealth. They use them. Sometimes they switch back and forth, and they put the untraceable plates on the cars so that they can go to play golf in the middle of the day. Or they can drive up to the Pheasant Lane Mall to beat the sales tax. They can get them. The hacks can get them. But now they say, oh, we're not going to give them to ICE because ICE might pick up a child rapist who's a Haitian living in one of our nice flop houses. Oh, we don't want to inconvenience any fentanyl dealers with machetes from the Dominican Republic. We're not going to give ICE any of those untraceable license plates. We can't cooperate with the feds because they're all fascists. So that was like, what, Thursday or Friday she did this? She made this announcement? Well, guess what she has done now? She has asked the same federal government that she is not giving the plates to, the untraceable license plates to catch criminals who are hurting American people. She is asking the federal government, i.e. the U.S. Navy, to investigate the sinking of the Lily Jean, the fishing boat, out of Gloucester. Cut one.
1: Governor Mara Healy is asking the U.S. Navy for assistance investigating what caused the sinking of a boat off the coast of Gloucester. The governor wants help recovering a video recorder and a hard drive from the Lily Jean. The company that installed them believes video can be retrieved that could provide details about what happened before the ship sank. The captain and six crew members died when the boat went down back in January.
0: Now, you know, obviously the Navy should provide assistance, and they're going to provide assistance. But shouldn't the state provide assistance too? I mean, don't you think the feds are doing the Commonwealth of Massachusetts a favor by removing these people? There are all kinds of terrible, terrible foreign third world savages who've been removed since January of 2025, and the state is better off for it. And the welfare rolls are relieved when these people depart. And yet they won't help out the state. And she's saying, it's bad. These are our neighbors. Are they your neighbors? If they were my neighbors, I'd say, man, the property values in this neighborhood are going down. There goes the neighborhood.
2: My neighbor? I'm glad we're together again.
0: Yeah. Yeah. You know what? You know what? This is just another reason why there's another story in the papers today. Ratings decline. New poll finds Healy underwater. Underwater. And Ed Markey, too. I was talking to a guy today. He said, you know what, Ed Markey has got the Joe Biden shuffle. Have you seen it? He's wearing the same sneakers too, but it's, you know what? The sneakers didn't help Joe Biden, and they're not going to help Ed. He's going to fall over sooner or later. I can't wait to write the happy 80th birthday to Ed Markey column. It's coming up, folks. Governor Mara Healey and Senator Ed Markey. This is a Tim Dunn story in the Herald today. This is from a Mass Inc. polling group poll. Finds that the two Democrat politicians are increasingly unpopular among voters who are younger, male, or registered as independents. Speaking as a male who is not younger, I think older males don't much like her either. And you know what? I don't think she's that terribly popular among females of all age groups either. For Healey, 39% of respondents had a favorable view of her as governor, compared to 45% who have an unfavorable view of her. She is particularly weak with men, voters under 45, independents, and voters with lower levels of education and income. Lower levels of education and income. What did George Orwell say? Some ideas are so stupid, only an intellectual could believe them. I think you have to be an intellectual to believe that Mara Healey is doing an even adequate job as governor of the Commonwealth of Massachusetts. Meanwhile, all of her poll numbers are dropping. Just last week, a UNH survey found that her net approval rating fell from plus 11 in February to plus 4 in this last month. And again, she's underwater by 6 points. A 39% favorable and 45% negative. Not that Trump is doing great, but it is Massachusetts after all. Most of Trump's voters have rented U-Hauls long since. They've headed north or south. But they're not sticking around. 844-500-4242. So what's with Mara Healey? You know, I mean, what is she doing? I mean, it's like you hit somebody in the face and then you ask them for something the next day, and you think they're going to respond favorably. It's like when Janet Mills gave President Trump all that lip at the White House about I'll see you in court. He said, "Yeah, I'll see you in court, and good luck in your post electoral career because you're all done." And guess what? Trump was right, wasn't he? 844-500-4242, 617. The people polled probably want more of them to be lefty nuts. I don't think so. I don't think so. But, you know, Ed Markey seems to be fading. I was surprised that he seems to be fading against Moulton, because Moulton is really a loathsome person in his own way. But I think if I were Moulton, you know, they always have trackers going around. You know, you have a guy taping your opponent. And, you know, the other campaign has somebody, so they have to kind of agree to have the people tracking it. If I were the guy from Moulton tracking Markey, I would just take pictures of him walking. Really. He's seen walking about as often as FDR used to be seen walking, if you know what I mean. And or in the later days, Joe Biden. You know, they got to start getting those baby step ladders for Markey too. He's really getting dementia, not dementia type of speech patterns. He's just not all there anymore.
3: How's an old guy do that?
0: Yeah. Yeah, you notice too, when he puts out the statements on social media, he's starting to have a lot of cuts, a lot of jump cuts. That's another Joe Biden symptom. 844-500-4242. Okay. Meanwhile, devastating. Over 1,400 job cuts pending at schools statewide. Well, we need more money for the illegal aliens. $4 billion is not enough. We have to fire school teachers so we can have more money so that the illegal aliens can continue to get their same-day dry cleaning services.
4: That's how forests grow.
0: Yeah, I know. We all know. 844-500-4242. I'm Howie Carr.
5: Howie Carr will return.
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0: 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Jared, what's the poll question? What are the results thus far?
8: Today's poll question, which you can vote in at HowieCarshow.com, is would you vote for President Trump again in 2028 if you could? Yes, for the fourth time. Yes, even though I didn't always vote for him. No, or don't know.
0: Yes, for the fourth time.
8: 85% of the audience is with you on that when they say yes for the fourth time. 10% say no, 3% don't know, and 2% say yes, even though I didn't always vote for him.
0: Well, at 2% is honest, though, anyway. I just wanted to just give people a chance to see what they said. But I'll bet that it was higher than that. The primaries don't count in 2016. 844-500-4242. Vance is making a speech, the vice president, right now in Kansas City, and he's talking about fraud and how they're cracking down on fraud. And I you've been seeing Nick Shirley go around in California, knocking on doors and all this stuff that's going on. And Dr. Oz was out there with the same. He's the head of Medicare and Medicaid services now, the administrator. But it's even worse than it seems to be. California is 12%, one-eighth of the U.S. population. It accounts for nearly half of new social assistance and health care establishments in the U.S. But here's the thing I didn't know. In the name of, this is from the Wall Street Journal over the weekend, in the name of identity politics, California pays for traditional health care practices, that's in quotations, including tribal prayers, herbal medicines, and exorcisms.
17: The power of Christ compels you. That the power of Christ compels you.
0: Exorcisms. Yes, apparently, says the Wall Street Journal, the need is great in the state. Exorcism. And here, I thought we were setting the pace for others to follow by paying for voodoo shrines in the flop houses, and we were, they X'd out that stuff out of there. They put in magic in place of it, but it's all Haitians. That means voodoo. Magic equals voodoo. Yeah, so we've got voodoo here on the East Coast, and they've got exorcisms on the West Coast. I'll bet we're paying for exorcisms too. Dave, you're next with Howie Carr. Go ahead, Dave.
18: Howie, you know the story in Herald today about job cuts for educators. That is an issue that's tailor-made for whoever the Republican nominee is. That is a traditional Democrat voting block, right? And if they were to be able to exploit that would certainly be a coup. And if they were to express it exactly as you did, which is $4 billion for illegals and crumbs for teachers, I think that's a winning message. Thanks, Howie.
0: Yeah, well, the thing is, too, this is leading to more Prop 2.5 overrides, because they used to provide local aid, or big-time local aid, to the cities and towns. But there's no money now, because everything is being sucked up by the hackerama and by the illegal aliens. There's another story out today, and this is by a lefty group, that calls to the DTA service line, the hotline, the welfare department hotline. These are people that need help. In March, 81% of those calls were not answered. Were not answered. So if you only had a 1 in 5 chance of getting an answered call. And they're saying, so of course, Mara Healy's people, we need to hire more people for the DTA. And of course, that's the problem at the state level is never that they don't have enough people, is that nobody's doing anything. and they don't want to do anything. And it's just it's just another example of how pathetic. And to Dave's point too, I mean, people on welfare, there is another, obviously, a Democrat constituency. Right. And they can't even service their own Democrat constituencies, whether it's the teachers unions, which provide them with money, or whether it's the people on welfare who provide them with votes. It's just outrageous. There's another story we go back to California. It's like going like a tennis match going back and forth between Massachusetts and California. There's a story out of California today. They just bagged a woman who's been paying money to hobos, bums, on Skid Row in L.A. to register to vote. And so, of course, they don't have a place to a legal domicile, right? Because they're vagrants. Now I'm being kind. Vagrant. And so she graciously allowed them to use her address. Do you know why that's a boon? Because in California, under the new Democrat COVID panic legislation, everybody in the state gets a mail-in ballot. So every bum she pays $5 to buy a pint of fortified wine or a half pint of fortified wine, and then they give her their address. She gets a ballot. Do you think she's been abusing the system over the last few election cycles? How many women do you think there are like this in the golden state of California? This is the problem. 844-500-4242. Ugh, Lord. 919, got my electric bill today, Howie. I have electric everything, a lot simpler than the one you were talking. This guy's from North Carolina. Three charges are voluntary: surge protection, heat, water heater repair, and wiring. Voluntary? What does that word mean? I think that word is a hate crime in Massachusetts. Everything is either voluntary or prohibited. One or the other. There's nothing else. I'm Howie Carr.
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21: I'm Tori Gates for this WXTK News update. A homeless man is facing criminal charges in Barnstable. The unidentified man in his 50s was having a mental health or drug-induced episode last night and attacked several vehicles waiting in a drive-through lane at a restaurant on North Street in Hyannis. The individual was arrested on 6 counts of malicious destruction of property. While not named, the suspect is known to local police. He was cited for disorderly conduct in Hyannis last week for darting in and out of traffic on Main Street. A former Massachusetts immigration judge is suing the Trump administration, alleging wrongful termination. Here's Brian Berner.
22: George Pappas had served at the immigration court in Chelmsford before he was fired last year. He claims the Justice Department discriminated against him based on his age and national origin. Pappas was one of several immigration judges fired by the administration who are now challenging their dismissals. Officials say that immigration judges work for a Justice Department agency called the Executive Office for Immigration Review, which runs the immigration courts.
21: Exterior renovations to the Superior Courthouse are set to begin July 6th. Last week, the Barnstable County Board of Regional Commissioners voted to award a contract for the nearly $5.6 million project. I'm Tori Gates, News Radio 95 WXTK.
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0: All right, we'll keep talking. We got it? We in? We're on. Okay, something broke there for a minute. 844-500-4242. I meant to say when I went out, either mandatory or prohibited. Everything in Massachusetts is either mandatory or forbidden, you know, and unless of course you're an illegal alien or a career criminal like bad Tyler Brown, then you can do whatever the hell you want. Just shoot up Memorial Drive and everybody, nobody cares. And then when the judge takes a little bit of heat, the local state rep in Cambridge says, oh, she's getting a bad rap. Come on, she's from out of state. She went to she lives in Brookline. She's got to be good people. 844-500-4242. JD says, why are schools losing staff when practically every town in Eastern Mass puts most of their taxpayer dollars into school? Even after 2.5 votes, fire and police and highway departments get cuts, but not schools. So the schools cutting staff doesn't make sense. What else are towns wasting money on? They're wasting money on everything, JD. That's a rhetorical question. You know that. 844-500-4242. 508, a little off topic. I saw an old hag at the Dennis Recycling Center on Saturday with a Beto for Senate bumper sticker. And yes, driving alone, wearing a mask. Yeah, I know. I had my local convenience store, but the equivalent of the convenience store is Market Basket. I can walk to it, and I went in there, and there were, I always see it, two or three people wearing masks. You go to a Market Basket that's three times the size. Nobody's wearing a mask. But you go to Whole Foods, again, to quote George Orwell once more, there are some things so stupid only an intellectual would believe them, that a mask will save your life from a disease that wasn't going to kill you in the first place. 844-500-4242. Jake, you're next with Howie Carr. Go ahead, Jake.
4: Howie, the intellectual. So what penalty could we curtail these people for the motivation of voter harvesting? And, you know, you have to make it so stiff. The problem is...
0: I know, I was thinking that. I'm going to be interested in seeing how much they give this woman. But you know the thing is, they always do the little surveys, the probation department, you know, the prior record. If you don't have a, your honor, this was her first. She's 64 years old and she has a trust fund and she lives in a mansion on the Pacific Ocean, and this was her first offense. So I think she needs just to have probation. And in all likelihood, if it's, you know, it's on the left coast, it's probably a Biden or an Obama judge. And she probably will do no time for this. Although, you know, I think she should do 10, 20 years, depending on how many bums she got registered into her house. And what happened to those ballots? I'll bet you anything they voted.
4: Yes. And it should be so stiff, but the people that put them in place will never write these.
0: Right.
4: And it's criminal. Like, people go to war. We go to war. People lose life, limb, and their mind. And these people are stealing votes. Now, what percent is we... What do you think a good guess is that they were Democrats? Could it be 100%?
0: I'm going to guess the over-under is 100%. And nobody's taking the under.
4: The intellectuals aren't smart enough to throw in one...
0: Thanks for the call, Jake. 844-500-4242. Chris, you're next with Howie Carr. Go ahead, Chris.
6: Hey, Howie. Long time, many times.
0: Thank you.
6: You know, you were talking about how the Democrat base are the ones that are losing out because of all this fraud, which is true. But, you know, I just wanted to say, you know, they had Obama, and Obama had super majorities. They could have had anything at all that they wanted.
0: Right.
6: He could have legalized it. The fact is, I don't know why a Democrat votes for a Democrat, because Obama was proof. They could have done anything. I mean, anything. And all he did was force them to buy insurance. I mean, it's insane that they would vote for a Democrat. That was proof that those people are going to do nothing. Why do they think a Democrat getting back in power with a slim majority might do what they want, when the Democrat that had a super majority didn't do what they wanted? I mean, he could have done it all. I mean, imagine if Trump had a super majority.
0: Oh.
6: I mean, you know, he's like fighting uphill and for everything, tooth and nail. Obama, just all he had to do was wave the magic wand and say, I want this, and all we got was Obamacare. I mean, I don't know why a Democrat thinks any Democrat at all is in the bed.
0: Hasn't there been reporting that in some of these cases, like legalizing all the illegal aliens, that they knew they had the votes, but they didn't want to do it because they wanted to make it an issue in the next election, whether it was the midterms or whatever? I believe I have read that.
6: I think that's what they do, is they perpetuate problems both sides.
0: Right.
6: Instead of solving them, because then they keep running on it. It's like, that's the hard part about being a Republican. I have no representation. I get up, I go to work, my job is done, I have to complete it. I don't put things off and stall, you know, and they're so wimpy. It's so tough. I mean, I live in Maine, so you know how that is. It's just so tough to not have real representation, that people go to work and they actually try to get something done of value.
0: Yeah, I know. Well, you know the motto of Massachusetts, and it applies to government more in general. Don't kill the job, Chris.
6: Yeah, that's what it is, perpetuating the job.
0: Right. And the more illegal aliens you bring in, the more services they need. That means the more public sector unions you need. The more public sector unions, that means the more union dues. The more union dues get kicked back. I mean, I always think of the ultimate of unions' involvement and spending money to make money is the millionaire's tax in what, 2022? And the unions that lost six votes in Massachusetts going back to the 1960s, that lost six votes, the five at the polling place in referenda and once at the Supreme Judicial Court. And then they finally put together all this money. They you know, that was the year the Kool-Aid cult was running the Republican Party. Jim Lyons, Jeff Deal, they were fools, so they weren't doing anything. And so they figured this was a perfect opportunity. So the teachers union put in $18 million. $18 million. This was in the Wall Street Journal. And they won by like 52-48. They finally won. And it's billions of dollars a year. I mean, until all the millionaires are gone. But that's probably a good 10 years before the state is totally destitute. So they probably made $10 billion on an investment of $18 million. And the Republicans were defenseless because of the ineptitude of the leadership. And it's just amazing the returns they get, and all these states that are circling the drain financially, including Massachusetts, but less so Massachusetts than Illinois, New York, California. It's all pensions. These guaranteed public sector pensions that nobody else gets anymore. 844-500-4242, 844-500-4242. So, I don't know if you saw this weekend. Someone was saying last week we were trying to figure out who got the worst beating of any incumbent in a primary, and I was saying those Republicans who lost in the state Senate primaries in Indiana took a wicked thrashing. And somebody called in and said, "Well, what about Liz Cheney in Wyoming? She only got a third of the vote, in the statewide congressional primary, even though her father was the vice president." And I said, "Yeah, she probably did get beat worse than those state senators in Indiana, but I think she doesn't have the record anymore. I think the record now is Bill Cassidy in Louisiana. That guy served two terms in the U.S. Senate." Then he voted to convict Trump in the trial. He was one of the Republicans who voted to convict Trump. They had the primary on Thursday for the Senate in Louisiana. He finished third. He couldn't even get one out of every four votes. He got 24% of the vote. Boy, payback is a bitch, isn't it, from Donald Trump? That's what got me started thinking about Trump's losing his grip on the Republican base. That's what made me think. No, I don't really think he is. This is Bill Cassidy in 2023 with a Democrat fluffer by the name of Jake Tapper talking about how bad Trump is and how he can't win anything. Cut 7.
5: Well, a couple things. I don't think Trump can win a general election, but that's a nice way for him to diss people like Tim Scott, who's a pretty formidable candidate. So you just have to take this as a competitor trying to diss others. On the other hand, during the last election cycle, we saw that in all the swing states, almost all, Georgia, Pennsylvania, Nevada, and Arizona, that Trump's the candidates for Senate that Trump endorsed all lost. If you had taken the votes that went to other Republicans and put them together, those Republicans would have won. So I think the president's kind of high-profile endorsement of those candidates actually hurt those candidates, at least in the general election. So if past is prologue, that means President Trump is going to have a hard time in those swing states, which means that he cannot win a general election.
0: You notice he said that twice. He said that twice, that President Trump couldn't win a general election. How about you, Senator? You don't even, you could, not only could you not make it to the general election this year, you couldn't even make it to the runoff. You couldn't even finish second to get your rear end handed to you in the runoff in Louisiana. You're out. You lost to a congressman and a former congressman. It's it would take a heart of stone not to laugh at Cassidy's humiliation. Now, like Janet Mills, his political career has been ended. And guess what? Just like Janet Mills, President Trump predicted that it was going to happen to Bill Cassidy. Democrats, Republicans, North or South, he's the Nostradamus of politics. 844-500-4242. I'm Howie Carr.
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0: (844) 500-4242-71. But those victories by Trump-backed candidates are because of his revenge tour payback to those who opposed him. Yeah, but, you know, if you just thought somebody, you were voting for somebody just to get revenge for somebody else, I mean, you wouldn't do it. I mean, you have to really like somebody to vote because he tells you somebody's a bodily orifice, let's put it that way, you know? I mean, what was the big problem with Cassidy? I mean, Cassidy, I don't think, was a terrible senator, except he was a rhino, and he kind of, like, lost his way in D.C. And I know what some people are going to be saying, and I should confront it. You know, Susan Collins also voted to convict him. But Susan Collins is running against somebody that's really terrible, so you kind of have to support her. Whereas Louisiana is a red state, and you know, whoever wins that runoff, the woman who's a congressman who Trump endorsed, or the former congressman, who's I think the state treasurer now, which is the job John Kennedy used to have, who's now the senator who's running for governor. I mean, either one of those people is going to win, so you could afford to. You know, take a shot at getting rid of this guy who's kind of like lost his way. I mean, Cornyn, I guess, is a more risky bet in Texas. But you know what? I don't see that guy Tallarico. I don't think he's going to age well over the next few months. All the weird stuff he said, and you know, he's a confirmed bachelor who claims to have a girlfriend. He doesn't eat meat. Although I have my doubts, you know, if you know what I mean. I'm just, guy's laughing in here and he's watching the show. I mean, get your mind out of the gutter. Hey, he is a very trim looking guy though, isn't he? Tallarico. 844-500-4242-781. Pam Bondi may be gone, but Kash Patel snorkeling in Hawaii is not a good look. There have been... Come on. You know, the thing is, everybody... I think everybody has to... Who's worried about these things is watching too much regime-controlled media. You know? I mean, does anybody really care that a guy goes snorkeling? I mean, if you were out in California and you had enough clout so that the government would let you swim around Pearl Harbor and look at some of the wreckage from 1941, you wouldn't take them up on that? I mean, what the hell? Or going to an Olympic championship or a Super Bowl championship and you get invited into the locker room, you're not going to have a beer or some champagne? You're not going to smoke a cigar? Come on. You'd have to be a fool not to take... This is what life is for, you know, to get these memorable experiences. No, the Democrats never get criticized for this. This is like the gerrymandering, you know? They think people are stupid. They really do think everybody's stupid. And the Republicans started the gerrymandering. Again, I'm so happy everybody has realized there are 6 states in New England, 21 congressmen, 0 Republicans, 0 Republicans. How is that possible? How is it possible that there's, what is there, 1 or 2 Republicans in Illinois when over a third of the people vote for Donald Trump? And they have 11% of the people in Congress? 508, the rhinos think they can vote against the will of the people and get away with it. They are now getting paid back in full. Yeah, I know, exactly. 339, you don't eat meat in Texas? What's that all about? I that's what I'm saying. People got to be asking that. You know, this guy, is this and he, oh, and he claims he's in the seminary. He's going to be a minister. You know, being a minister ain't what it used to be in terms of, you know, being a pillar of the community. Now oftentimes, not always, but oftentimes being not just a priest, but being a minister is a sign that you're a little off center, if you know what I mean. I'm not talking about Reverend Al or Senator Warnock. Those guys are totally on the level. 844-500-4242. I'm Howie Carr.
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27: 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Elisa Brady, Fox News.
28: There was or is an ongoing active shooter situation at the Islamic center in San Diego.
27: Fox's Jonathan Hunt. There's a heavy police response in the residential neighborhood about 9 miles north of downtown San Diego.
28: Neighbors have been talking about it. They've been talking about a man with an automatic rifle, possibly confronted there by a security guard. Again, we're waiting for confirmation of that.
27: Also, no confirmation yet of any casualties. The Islamic Center's website describes it as the largest mosque in San Diego County. Police are calling the situation active but contained. President Trump just posting he's holding off on a military strike on Iran planned for tomorrow because serious negotiations are underway, adding he's been asked to hold off by Gulf allies. Elon Musk strikes out in federal court after accusing OpenAI of putting profit over artificial intelligence for the public good.
1: A jury in Oakland finding OpenAI and its leadership, including CEO

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3: I'm Tori Gates with this WXTK News Update. Lakeville police say a pipe bomb was found near a town pond. A resident found the device made with PVC pipe near Eggerbog Road off Highland Road Saturday. The state police bomb squad responded and safely disposed of the device. The pilot of a light plane made an emergency landing at Joint Base Cape Cod over the weekend, John Bayback reports.
4: Officials say the pilot noted an electrical issue with the plane, and it was set down without incident at about 11 o'clock Saturday morning. No injuries reported. The flight originated from Chatham Municipal Airport. The incident under review, and no additional information has been released. In the newsroom, I'm John Bayback.
3: An accident involving a deer led to a vehicle fire in Wareham on Sunday morning. The three-vehicle collision took place on Interstate 195. A state trooper was able to bring the driver of the car that caught fire to safety. One person was transported to St. Luke's Hospital in New Bedford. Red Sox lost to the Braves by a score of 8-1 on Sunday. The Sox are on the road to play the Kansas City Royals starting tonight. It's a 7:40 p.m. first pitch. I'm Tori Gates, News Radio 95, WXTK.
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7: There's construction through Wellfleet and Eastham on Route 6 in both directions between Nauset Road, Salt Pond Road, and Route 6A. Then Route 6 westbound gets a little crowded as you make your way west to the Sagamore Bridge. Then we're seeing a little bit of a slowdown on Route 28 northbound as you approach the Bourne Rotary. With your Cape Cod traffic, I'm Lexi Mack, and I've got your back.
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10: 1 degree outside, meteorologist Danielle Noyce with your forecast. Patchy low clouds and fog will fill in this evening and overnight. Lows in the upper 50s. Tomorrow, intervals of clouds and sun. Highs around 70, a little humid. Southwest wind 15 to 25 miles per hour. Wednesday's windy with sun and clouds, and the chance of a shower by evening will be in the low 70s compared to the 90s in spots in and around the city of Boston. Southwest gusts around 30 miles per hour. For the only forecast you need to know, download our free 1 degree outside weather app.

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4: 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Back in Boston.
5: And that's so important to me as a city, as mayor, but also to the city of Boston.
4: It's Howie Carr.
6: Oh, Boston, you're my home.
0: The U.S. has just rejected the latest phony baloney plan that the savages in Tehran put forward. They're just trying to stall. This is the way they do it. And then the patience of the United States and others seems to be exhausted. And I don't know what's going to happen, but at least they're not even pretending to consider these proposals, because they're not talking about that.

0: nuclear disarmament. All we want them to do is to surrender, and they refuse. So this is it. They've admitted, the president, you know, who the IRGC doesn't like, admitted, well, you know, we have to admit we were pretty much harmed in the first wave of attacks. Pretty much harmed? Yeah, I would say so. Iranian media says the air defense is activated near the strait. I don't know what the hell that is. Carrier pigeons? What do they got left? They haven't got much left, but... So we'll see what happens. I would say he's having a meeting tomorrow with all the Pentagon chiefs and national security. And I would guess that they're not going to hit before the weekend because it would hurt the stock market. I mean, if you hit on Friday night, because Monday is Memorial Day. So you'd have 3 days to kind of get a lot of stuff done before the markets would reopen. So that would be my best prognostication, but what do I know? Maybe
1: the new Fed chair is getting sworn in on Friday. So maybe drop some rates before you bomb.
0: Right. Yeah. There's any, and again, it's better to do it on a long weekend. It's just like, you know, if you're dropping bad news, you know, if Eric Swalwell is getting indicted, the Democrats would do it on a Friday afternoon. 844-500-4242. You know, Brookline, Massachusetts, the People's Republic of Brookline, that's where that judge comes from that let the guy go who shot up Memorial Drive a week ago today. And that's where Mike Dukakis is from. All kinds of limousine liberals reside in Brookline, Massachusetts. And so it is only to be expected that there was an arrest last week of an illegal alien by the name of Idul Aloha. Not Aloha. Uloa. He was arrested and charged with having pulled over by the Brookline cops, charged with a forged license plate, assault and battery with a dangerous weapon, failure to stop for police, multiple traffic offenses. I'm going to guess driving without a license would be for starters. And there was also an outstanding warrant out of Natick, which is down a few towns on Route 9 from Brookline. And so the police arrested him, and then they have to put it out on the wire that they've got him in custody. So ICE noticed it, and the guy's a career savage cholo. So they put in a detainer. And I'm just reading now from the press release. In compliance with Brookline police property, the individual, that would be Idwell Aloha, was advised of the notice, and a copy was placed in his property. This is from the police chief, a female. So they had to put out a press release on Facebook after the feds picked this guy up because the residents were offended. The police had to explain why they allowed the feds to take a career criminal, a violent career criminal, out of their town. Chief Pastor, that's her name, told residents who had allegedly expressed concerns regarding an incident involving federal immigration authorities that her department, quote, took no action to facilitate the ICE detention. We did the right thing. We didn't do anything. We were going to let the guy go out with his machete and kill whoever he wanted to, because he's an illegal alien, and his name is Idul Aloha. So then the bad news happened. ICE lugged him. ICE lugged him in a public area. But then came the trouble, according to the groveling letter of apology from the Brookline Police Department. Around 7:45 p.m., this was a weeknight last week, The Brookline PD received a 911 call from ICE requesting assistance as Aloha, quote, allegedly became disruptive during transport. He's not used to being arrested. He's used to committing whatever crimes he wants. He's in Massachusetts. He's in Brookline, not just Massachusetts. He's in Brookline. Mike Dukakis would have, and the judge would have come by. Judge Sanders would have come by to give him a big wet kiss, creating a public safety concern. Pastor claims Brookline police officers responded only to monitor the scene and ensure the safety of bystanders. Watch out. Watch out, Mindy. That illegal alien may hit the American. Quote, Brookline officers did not participate in immigration enforcement actions or assist in the detention itself. Well, that's a relief, isn't it? They didn't help out. Then listen to this. We recognize that incidents involving federal immigration enforcement can be distressing for members of the community. The Brookline Police Department remains committed to transparency, public safety, and maintaining trust with all members of our communities, especially gang-banging illegal aliens on welfare who want to kill us. I added the last bit, but that's what she meant. You believe that? They apologized for this illegal alien getting arrested in Brookline. 844-500-4242. Mike, you're next with Howie Carr. Go ahead.
2: You know, Howie, I just heard you talking about, you know, the Iranians dragging their feet as usual. And it's an old stall tactic of theirs. And I'll tell you, let me tell you, what they're doing right now is hundreds of mercenaries are pouring in to Tehran. They're mostly from the Popular Mobilization Force. This is a Shiite militia from Iraq. You know, most of them came in under the cover of humanitarian convoys.
0: Right.
2: But this is who controls the streets of Tehran right now. And the reason they do is they have no local family ties. So they have no problem gunning down Iranians.
0: Right. Well, we've talked about this before, that some of the Iranians that are, you know, the expats are saying that they're bringing them in because it's occurring to the rank and file people in the military, the draftees, the conscripts, and also to people on the lower levels of the IRGC, that these people are being brought in from, like you say, Iraq, and also on the other side from Afghanistan, and they're being brought in not so much to fight Americans or Israelis or people from the Gulf states. They're being brought in to shoot anybody from the IRGC who refuses to go out and shoot Iranians. They're going to be mainly killing Iranians, Mike. You're absolutely right.
2: And, you know, they also, get this, Howie, this is a kicker. They also have Pakistani LIWA fighters, while Pakistan is involved in peace negotiations.
0: Yeah, I don't think...
2: What the hell is that?
0: Well, does anybody trust Pakistan? I don't think so.
2: No, hell no. Well, you know, they're housing all these mercenaries, and guess where? In the schools, in the hospitals.
0: Right, but it's not working, Mike, because they're hitting. In the first round, they were hitting the schools, and they were also hitting the mosques. And I think they've made it pretty clear, that they're going to hit the mosques again if they put people up in there, and that's where they're going to put them. They're probably going to end up sleeping in fields. This time around, I have a feeling this time around they're just not going to pull any punches. They're going to take out all these guys, you know, all these so-called moderates. But Mike is absolutely right. They're bringing in all these people, and this is like the British bringing in Hessians to do the dirty work against the colonials. They know people hate their guts. I mean, that country doesn't have to be that way. They're running out of gasoline. They say the gas lines are starting to starting to build up over the weekend. The pollution is great in the Persian or the Arabian Gulf, I guess some people are calling it now, because they don't have anywhere to put the tanker, the oil. They don't want to shut down the pipes because they might not ever be able to reopen them for years, if not decades. And so they're trying to put the oil on these tankers, but the tankers are leaky and everything is leaking out, and it's going all the way. It's already going all the way across the Gulf, and they're killing all kinds of birds and you know, seabirds and of course fish. And you know, where is Greta Thunberg and all those people? You know, are they?
3: How dare you?
0: Why don't you care when the Iranians are killing the environment? Just because they're Muslim savages, they can get away with it, and you don't care? Is that what you're saying, Greta? Of course, that's what she's saying. 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
0: 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Jared, what's the poll question? What are the results thus far?
1: Today's poll question, which you can vote in at HowieCarshow.com, is would you vote for President Trump again in 2028 if you could? Yes, for the fourth time. Yes, even though I didn't always vote for him. No, or don't know.
0: Yes, for the fourth time.
1: 85% of the audience says yes for the fourth time. 9% say no. 4% don't know. And 2% say yes, even though I didn't always vote for him.
0: All right. Chatham County, North Carolina. That's right south of Chapel Hill, Orange County. I lived there for 2 years because it was cheap. I lived in a trailer park there for my sophomore and junior years in college. Used to be total old South, right? That's where Aunt Bee lived after she retired. She moved to Siler City. Now they have a problem, like everywhere else in the United States. Last month, illegal alien Eliezer Serrano Cartagena was arrested for multiple counts of indecent liberties with a child. What is it with these people? Court documents say this foreign savage has been previously removed from the United States. Aunt B wouldn't hardly know Chatham County today if she could come back. 844-500-4242. So now Trump is saying that he is going to hold off on his plan to attack Iran at the request of leaders in the Middle East. Serious negotiations are now taking... You believe serious negotiations are now taking place? I don't. He added that the leaders believe a deal will be made which will be very acceptable to the U.S. as well as to all countries in the Middle East and beyond. The deal will include, importantly, no nuclear weapons for Iran. I have been asked by the Emir of Qatar, the Crown Prince of Saudi Arabia, and the President of the UAE to hold off on our planned military attack on the Islamic Republic, which was scheduled for tomorrow, and that serious negotiations are now taking place, in their opinion. I trust the UAE more than the other ones because they're getting bombed. But still, do you really believe this? What else? I have instructed the Secretary of War, Pete Hegseth, the Chairman of the Joint Chiefs of Staff, General Daniel Kane, and the U.S. military that we will not be doing the scheduled attack of Iran tomorrow, but have further instructed them to be prepared to go ahead with a large, full-scale assault on Iran on a moment's notice in the event an acceptable deal is not reached. Thank you for your attention to this matter, President Donald J. Trump. Yeah. All they do is delay. They're not truthful. We have to get that uranium out of there. You can't trust them. They're savages. They're fiends. They're killers. It's not just that they kill infidels. They kill more of their own people than they kill anybody else, but they'll kill anybody. They're nuts. Lunatics is the right way to describe them. 844-500-4242. 844-500-4242. Here's why a female employee and police officer in Norfolk was suspended from her job. You know, they always say, you know, the Democrats in Virginia, we're running as moderates. We're running as moderates. Now, two police officers have been suspended and may be terminated. You know why? They objected to a trans-identifying male in the women's locker room. The man, according to the female officer who's been suspended, the man came into the ladies' locker room wearing a suit and made no effort to appear to be a woman. Instead, when the female spoke of her discomfort to her captain, she was asked what she was doing in the women's locker room in her underwear. And was even told to take a gun with her into the shower if she felt unsafe. Then the chief told a detective, a male detective speaking on behalf of the female officer, that the recruit was a woman and not a man, despite the fact that he was a man. The department then used a prior traffic ticket against her as their demands for her suspension. And the trans-identifying male is gone now, too, by the way. 844-500-4242. 919, Trump needs to get rid of this Iran crap and get out there supporting candidates. Nobody in North Carolina knows who Michael Whately is, and Cooper is just going to walk into Tom Tillis's office. Roy Cooper has got a lot to answer for with all these criminals being let go and killing people right and left. All the Democrats have a lot to answer for. I'm Howie Carr. 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
17: I'm Tori Gates for this WXTK News update. A homeless man is facing criminal charges in Barnstable. The unidentified man in his 50s was having a mental health or drug-induced episode last night and attacked several vehicles waiting in a drive-thru lane at a restaurant on North Street in Hyannis. The individual was arrested on 6 counts of malicious destruction of property. While not named, the suspect is known to local police. He was cited for disorderly conduct in Hyannis last week for darting in and out of traffic on Main Street. A former Massachusetts immigration judge is suing the Trump administration, alleging wrongful termination. Here's Brian Berner.
18: George Pappas had served at the immigration court in Chelmsford before he was fired last year. He claims the Justice Department discriminated against him based on his age and national origin. Pappas was one of several immigration judges fired by the administration who are now challenging their dismissals. Officials say that immigration judges work for a Justice Department agency called the Executive Office for Immigration Review, which runs the immigration courts.
17: Exterior renovations to the Superior Courthouse are set to begin July 6th. Last week, the Barnstable County Board of Regional Commissioners voted to award a contract for the nearly $5.6 million project. I'm Tori Gates, News Radio 95 WXTK.
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0: Limerick guy says, Greta is following the Now Gang playbook. If it doesn't fit the narrative, then who cares? Yeah. I mean, if they thought they could blame all the dead fish and the dead birds on Donald Trump, they certainly would. They would be holding demonstrations. They would be assaulting nuns. They would be attacking police officers in the first world, but they can't. So, yeah, you're right, Limerick guy. What do they care? 774 says, is it me or do the illegal aliens from South America have an exorbitant amount of sex crimes with minors allegations, much higher than the general population? Is this a social issue that is common in the countries they migrated from? Yes, I think it is. I think it is much higher. I remember Ann Coulter like a decade ago saying, you know, all these women, you know, they won't believe all women and they're concerned about, you know, child sex abuse. And we're letting in millions of people from south of the border into the country. What do they think is going to happen? And it has happened. 844-500-4242-201. Did every police chief in the state of Massachusetts have their spines removed? A slick police chief would find a way to cooperate with ICE without cooperating with ICE. Get my drift? See, but here's what happens. It was in a public place where they picked up this savage. And so everybody's got their social media out. And I'm sure you have the Brookline anti-ICE, a consortium. They're all on trust funds. Nobody works. They all just take part in the No Kings celebrations, and they go to rallies for Judge Sanders or celebrate Mike Dukakis's great achievements in getting the Shelter for All bill passed back in the 1980s. And none of them have jobs. They all live in they all live in basically gated communities of one form or another, you know. Or they have security guards, and they don't care. They're all in on letting these people run around, and you know they're not gonna stay in Brookline. They're gonna go back into Boston, or they're gonna go head west into Framingham, Natick. Who cares. 844-500-4242. How about this one? You want an amazing story? New Jersey prisons. New Jersey prisons has probably got more trans men in women prisons, knocking up the female inmates than any other state, except for maybe California. At least I read more stories out of New Jersey than I do any other state except California. Now in New Jersey, a twisted transgender pedophile is demanding his women's prison allow him to conduct Wiccan rituals in the nude in the prison yard.
2: What the hell going on?
0: I'm asking you that, Mr. Garcia. This is your state. Marina Voltz, 37, a biological male born Matthew, is serving a 25-year sentence in Clinton, New Jersey prison for filming sadistic pornography of his own 7-year-old daughter. So again, it's not only just illegal aliens who've come here to go on welfare. It's Americans. Voltz claims to be Wiccan, a witch, and is suing the prison for religious discrimination, alleging he was denied access to religious items such as tabards, a sleeveless Wiccan vestment, and the ability to worship on Wiccan holy days. Another thing I've seen him do here in Massachusetts, they say they need feathers and rocks. Now, they don't have a problem with feathers so much, but rocks? Do you want to give a prison inmate a rock? He also wants to have the ability to conduct Wiccan ritual skyclad, which is the Wiccan term for nude. So he's also demanding that he be allowed to marry his transgender accomplice in the child sex abuse case, Ashley Romero, a biological a female inmate at the prison claimed the pair were only trying to get married so they could share a cell. This is what one of the advocates for female inmates says. Now he demands the right to engage in public nude religious rituals at a women's prison. This should shock the conscience of every American. Well, every American who's not a Democrat, anyway. 844-500-4242. Did you see Steve Cohen, the white guy, Chicken Man? He was all over the TV this weekend complaining about being knocked out. He said some of his best friends are blacks. He did. That's exactly what he said. He didn't even realize that, that's a rather ironic thing to be saying, that it's a long-time joke. 844-500-4242. So he was the one white member of the Congressional Black Caucus. There are a number, though, of black people who are not in the have not been invited to join the Congressional Black Caucus, even though they are accredited, credentialed, elected members of the U.S. House of Representatives. They include Byron Donalds from Florida, Wesley Hunt from Texas, John James from Michigan, and Burgess Owens from Utah. These are black guys, but they're not allowed into the Congressional Black Caucus. They're forbidden. It's almost like they were white guys going to Michelle Wu's Christmas party at the Barkman House. You know why they're not allowed in? You know why, Jared. You know why they're not allowed in.
1: There seems to be a common thread with these gentlemen. because they're Republican?
0: They're all Republicans. Here's their pick. I'm holding up their picture for the Howie Cam. Donald's from Florida, he's going to be the governor. Wesley Hunt, he's leaving because he ran for the Senate and finished third. He ran a good race, but he finished third. John James from Michigan and Burgess Owens, the former football player from Utah. But they're not allowed in. I guess they're not black enough to get the job. 844-500-4242. I'm just going to read you some of these stories that are just really crazy. Associated Press. It's it's regime-controlled media. They are now warning that muskets are dangerous, unregulated weapons of war. Muskets.
1: Wait, wasn't that the gun a couple of years ago that was the Second Amendment only applied to muskets?
0: Yeah. Okay. It only applied. Now it is a weapons of war. It is a weapon of war. And they brought out a pink-haired firearms expert, a female, to talk about it. That's right. As the website that printed this, Not the Bee, says, wasn't this one of their favorite memes years ago to address the argument that the founding fathers only intended for us to own muskets? Now they're deadly weapons of mass destruction. Scott, you're next with Howie Carr. Go ahead, Scott.
6: Hi, Howie. Long-time listener. I've called a few times. I voted for Trump, but I think he talks too much, too many press conferences, too much information, and then the information gets changed. I'm disillusioned now.
0: But do you want it to be more like Joe Biden, where he couldn't speak to anybody for weeks or months at a time, including members of his own cabinet?
6: No, but he doesn't need to do it every single day. And then he ends up changing what he's saying because the situation changes. So if he just let it play out a little bit and then say something and do it, just blow the hell out of Iraq.
0: I know. I must say I'm getting tired of this thing. You know, he just said the other day, you know, time's running out and they're not going to have anything left. And then, you know, a few hours later, he's just totally changed his tune again. It is getting kind of frustrating, I think, Scott, even for his supporters like you and me.
6: Yeah, we need a regime change there. That's what he said. That's what most of us want. We want the people free over there like we are, or close to it or something.
0: Right. You know? And we don't want to be threatened. We don't want to be menaced by these people with these nuts with nuclear weapons. I mean, it's bad enough that North Korea has nuclear weapons. I mean, that was a big mistake by Clinton. And we don't want another rogue outfit with the power of nuclear weapons, because once they get nuclear weapons, you can't get rid of them. You know, the North Korean people are enslaved for the foreseeable future. Because nobody can go in. China can't go in. South Korea. No one can go in to free them, no matter what they do, because they got the nuclear weapons. And it's the same way. They've destabilized the entire Middle East. Most of the Middle East now, or at least the governments, would like to come to some kind of agreement. You know, even if it's an uneasy peace with Israel, just and they got enough oil. Forget the rest of the natural resources, which they don't have, including water, but they got enough oil to be prosperous, and they can lead a pretty good life. But Iran will never allow anybody to have a good life in the area. And that's not our problem, obviously. We don't want any forever wars. But they, as soon as they get the weapons, the weapons that they can fire into their neighbors, whether it's Israel, Jewish, or Saudi Arabia and the Gulf states, Sunni Muslim, they'll use them. They'll kill everybody. And you just can't have it. 844-500-4242. You want some Trump derangement syndrome? You know, his son-in-law is Jared Kushner, right? So Jared Kushner has a brother named Joshua Kushner. You know where I'm going with this? Joshua Kushner is not President Trump's son-in-law. He's not. Joshua Kushner, who's more of a lib, a big lib, than Jared is, who's married to Ivanka, he just bought a minority stake in the San Francisco Giants. It's the end of the world in the Bay Area. And again, he's not his son-in-law, okay? He's the brother of his son-in-law, and he's a big lib, and he's not even buying a majority stake. He's buying a minority stake, and he's historically donated heavily to Democrats. But for some in San Francisco, the name Kushner is enough. That's the story. Is this the same San Francisco that just voted out the George Soros DA because he was too liberal? It is. It is. They have a mayor who I believe is slightly more sane than the previous mayor, right? It's one of the Levi Strauss guys. He's a nut, but he's not as much of a nut. Bob, you're next with Howie Carr. Go ahead, Bob.
7: How you doing, Howie?
0: Good.
7: Good. How are you? You got grandchildren, I suppose. I got
0: yes.
7: grandchildren. Look, I've been a supporter of Trump from day one, but I'm getting disillusioned. Your last caller was correct. It's getting out of hand. He's worrying about a ballroom. He should have put that on the back burner and took care of this country first. Now, as far as Iran, I agree with him there. But he's got too many things going. Terrorists, this, that. People are worn out. I mean, Trump's got to take a breather here and take a break because the American people are fed up with him. And I'm one of them. I've been a supporter of Trump from day one. And I'm worried about my grandchildren. And already half the country's going communist now. Look at the last election. Half the people hate this country. And you got grandchildren. I've got grandchildren. I'm worried about them because this country's on... This November is going to be the critical thinking of the American people. If they vote in, I still rather have Trump than those communist Democrats. The Democrats, if they take over the House and the Senate, we're all done as a country.
0: Yeah,
7: and here we
0: we're
7: are
0: in trouble.
7: 250th, oh, yeah, big time. Because
0: yeah.
7: they'll open up the border. They'll ransack that Supreme Court. Our founding fathers will be forgotten. Believe me when I tell you. And you're a good friend of Trump's. Trump likes his name on all these buildings. Who cares about the Nobel Prize?
0: Yeah.
7: That Nobel Prize is a relentless.
0: Yeah, it's you know, meaningless. Well, ultimately, it's meaningless. You know, I agree. I just want Iran gone. I just want them gone. Just blow them. Get rid of them. Not the people, but get rid of that regime. You got to get rid of that regime. It's very frustrating that this keeps going on. Because I just think they're playing him. I always thought he wrote The Art of the Deal. They can't play the guy. But they're playing him now. They're playing him, I think. Imagine a scenario where you or your loved ones face a threat. Your first instinct might be to resort to lethal force. But it's crucial to consider a safer, less lethal alternative first to avoid the legal complications associated with firearms. Introducing Byrna. Byrna's less lethal pistol launcher, this device is equipped with tear gas and kinetic ammunition and designed to incapacitate an attacker for up to 40 minutes, providing a critical window for you to escape or get help while minimizing the risk of permanent harm. Here's a real-life account from a Byrna customer named Adam. While heading to his night shift, Adam encountered a road-raging driver who swerved dangerously, stopped abruptly, and aggressively approached him. Remaining calm, Adam dialed 911 and armed himself with his Byrna launcher. He aimed the laser at the aggressor's chest, which immediately de-escalated the situation. The hostile driver returned to his vehicle and awaited the police. 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I'm Howie Carr.
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0: This hour of the Howie Carr Show is brought to you in part by Vinoteca Di Monica on Richmond Street in the North End. 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
16: Howie Carr is back.
0: These last two callers have really gotten everybody stirred up. Diesel will be higher than ever on record by next week, Captain. Enough is enough. We're getting killed in the trucking industry. This is how Trump operates. He runs circles around everyone else nearly 24/7. Caller needs a breather. Panicans are annoying. A guy needs to take a breather. Is he happy about wages being up, jobs up, market up, a lot of food down? I just paid 99 cents for eggs. Gas will come down. Take a deep breath, et cetera, et cetera. We'll take a couple of calls here. Sue, you're next with Howie Carr. Go ahead, Sue.
31: Hi, Howie.
0: Hi.
31: I had like three little points to make. First was I was praying he wouldn't go into Iran until after the midterms. The second one was, this whole China deal seems like he got steamrolled, and he just gave them basically everything they wanted. And third was, I don't care about the gas prices. I can handle that, but my last oil delivery was over $900, and I have to find a way to pay for that.
0: I know. Well, I mean, the thing is, fuel hurts everybody in different ways. I mean, and some of our guys are truckers. They use diesel, and they're hauling the stuff that's coming into the supermarkets. And if you haven't noticed it yet, you're going to notice it very quickly. Thanks for the call, Sue. I'm Howie Carr. Spring has sprung, so it's time for you to think about you. 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
3: Luther Fernando knocks out power to 80% of the area and 100% of the Outer Cape for nearly a week. An unexpected squall line rips through the Cape, leaving thousands in the dark for days again.
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10: A threat is neutralized in San Diego. I'm Lisa Brady, Fox News. That from police after responding to reports of an active shooter at an Islamic center north of downtown San Diego. Police say the threat has been neutralized and they are just holding a briefing reporting three adults have been killed, two of those adults considered suspects. There had been reporting that a security guard had been shot and injured. That may be the third person who is now known to be dead. However, everyone else, the staff and the school at that center are now safe, but three people dead, two of them suspects in that shooting. President Trump says he's calling off planned strikes on Iran.
12: At the request of leaders of Qatar, Saudi Arabia, and the UAE, President Trump says he is holding off on a military attack on Iran planned for tomorrow. In a social media post, the president says serious negotiations are now taking place, and in the opinion of Arab allies and partners, a deal will be made, which is acceptable to the U.S. Still, President Trump says he's ordered Pentagon leaders to prepare to go forward with a full, large-scale assault of Iran on a moment's notice in the event an acceptable deal is not reached.
10: Fox's Jared Halper, and at the White House, the president's post also reinforcing a deal has to include no nuclear weapons for Iran. The judge in the New York state case against Luigi Mangione is suppressing some of the evidence collected when he was arrested in Pennsylvania days after the killing of healthcare executive Brian Thompson in New York City.
14: Mangione was nabbed as he was sitting at the McDonald's, and police officer Christy Wasser looked through his backpack. She found a bullet magazine wrapped in wet underwear and other items. She then took that backpack backpack to the police station, where she found the gun police said was used to kill Thompson.
10: Fox's Eric Shawn, the judge ruling only the search at the police station was lawful, so that evidence stays, including the gun and what prosecutors call a manifesto. 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
1: Progressive presents Heroes That Keep Truckers Going. Today's hero, the true crime podcaster you listen to during a long haul. Yes, you may never look at a pair of pliers the same way again. Or your spouse using pliers. But boy, you were entertained. Thanks, hero. Another thing that can keep truckers going, Progressive Truck Insurance with primary liability limits up to $2 million.

0: I'm Tori Gates with this WXTK News Update. Lakeville police say a pipe bomb was found near a town pond. A resident found the device made with PVC pipe near Eggerbog Road off Highland Road Saturday. The state police bomb squad responded and safely disposed of the device. The pilot of a light plane made an emergency landing at Joint Base Cape Cod over the weekend, John Bayback reports.
1: Officials say the pilot noted an electrical issue with the plane, and it was set down without incident at about 11 o'clock Saturday morning. No injuries reported. The flight originated from Chatham Municipal Airport. The incident under review, and no additional information has been released. In the newsroom, I'm John Bayback.
0: An accident involving a deer led to a vehicle fire in Wareham on Sunday morning. The three-vehicle collision took place on Interstate 195. A state trooper was able to bring the driver of the car that caught fire to safety. One person was transported to St. Luke's Hospital in New Bedford. Red Sox lost to the Braves by a score of 8-1 on Sunday. The Sox are on the road to play the Kansas City Royals starting tonight. It's a 7:40 p.m. first pitch. I'm Tori Gates, News Radio 95, WXTK.
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5: There's construction through Wellfleet and Eastham on Route 6 on both sides between Nauset Road, Salt Pond Road, and Route 6A, Turo Center Road, Depot Road. Then we're seeing a bit of a slowdown near Route 130 on Route 6 westbound as you make your way to the Sagamore Bridge. The Bourne Bridge and the Bourne Rotary are moving right along. With your Cape Cod traffic, I'm Lexi Mack and I've got your back.
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7: 1 degree outside, meteorologist Danielle Noyce with your forecast. Patchy low clouds and fog will fill in this evening and overnight. Lows in the upper 50s. Tomorrow, intervals of clouds and sun. Highs around 70, a little humid. Southwest wind 15 to 25 miles per hour. Wednesday's windy with sun and clouds, and the chance of a shower by evening will be in the low 70s compared to the 90s in spots in and around the city of Boston. Southwest gusts around 30 miles per hour. For the only forecast you need to know, download our free 1 degree outside weather app.

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0: Welcome to the Howie Carr Show, 844-500-4242. So, an hour ago, seemed that the bombing was about to resume tomorrow, or tomorrow night, maybe the weekend at the latest. And now President Trump has said that he's going to pause it yet again. And he's been asked by all the leaders of the Gulf states, which are also getting bombed, by the way. They're getting bombed right now. They're getting bombed worse than Israel. And they've asked him to lay off, and they think they can make some progress. I don't know. Well, what progress can you make? These people are insane. You know, the U.S. dropped two nuclear bombs to stop the what was then the deadliest war in world history. I guess it still is. And these people want to start a war. I don't know what you do. 844, I got a bunch of people want to talk about this, and we've got a bunch of texts here. 508 says, it's so funny listening to people.

0: Say that the gas prices are no big deal. I agree, but the country runs on diesel, trucks, trains, planes, aka jet fuel. These same people are going to get a rude awakening when the prices skyrocket because of transportation causes. I hope you read this coming from a trucking company owner. I know what you mean. I get it. 508. I live in down East Maine. There's not much money around here, but I when people ask me about complain about gas and fuel price, I ask them one question: would you rather pay more for fuel or would you rather get nuked? It's a no-brainer for me. I'll pay more for fuel, whether it's 1 month, 3 months, 6 months, or 9 months. I don't want my kids or grandkids getting nuked. Iran is run by wackos. Yeah, the problem is that, you know, if they get control of the Congress, and they get control of the House, they'll just start impeaching him. If they get control of the Senate, there won't be any more conservative judges. It'll be a real mess. I mean, he'll be the lamest of lame ducks. 617. I disagree. Trump is doing the smart thing, vacillating as part of his deception campaign to assure that Iran doesn't know what we'll do next. This is a war of attrition, like a medieval castle siege. Every day that goes by is a day closer to their oil wells collapsing. I agree with that. That's true. Let it play out. In the meantime, none of our military is at risk. Patience is key here. Patience is easier to have when you're reading it in a history book, and you know, you're seeing what happened in the past, and you say, oh wow, he knew what was going on. You know, I mean, you know, day to day, moment to moment, like this, we don't know what's going on. Mark from Worcester, by the way, he's originally from Brookline. I graduated Brookline High in 75. I sold a family home, moved out in 97. Occasionally, I go back and visit, but it's not the Brookline I grew up in. It's gone so woke, it's disgusting. I don't recognize the place. Yeah, they used to always say, "Oh, I'm from normal Brookline. I'm from Whiskey Point." Is there anything left of Whiskey Point? I don't think so. I don't think so. Regarding President Trump, he's starting to worry me. I think he's more preoccupied with his legacy once he leaves office than with the current position and present state of things. I think he wants to be remembered as the peace president he should be. But I think the Chinese played him last week and he gave away too much. Now I'm worried the Iranians are again playing with their peace proposals. Most of us recognize they can't be trusted. Why doesn't President Trump see that? They are just playing for time. It's like Jared said, though, during the break. I mean, what are you going to do? Are you going to vote Democrat? You know, vote. How would Joe Biden have handled this? He would have surrendered already. Same with Kamala Harris. They don't care.
1: Yeah, and you know, at the same time, too, anybody who's ever been in some type of a situation where there's somebody with a weapon that's a threat to you, you have to tread carefully. You know, I mean, we know they have the material. He says we know everything on the satellites, but you don't know what gun they have pointed at what nation. It's a tricky situation, and
0: they got no way to deliver the nuclear weapons. But yeah. we would probably get a lot of casualties going in there, or we'd have to just continue bombing for so long that you'd do huge damage to the people, not just the. I don't give a damn about the bridges or the power plants. You know, forget it.
1: I think that's part of what I think the problem here is, too, is Donald Trump and most of the people really want, like, a prosperous Persian-run Iran, like a good... And if they're going to be a nation, they're going to need some way to support themselves. They're going to need oil. They're going to need something like that if they want to become, you know, basically... Yeah, not an African
0: nation. That's the secondary to getting rid of the nuclear weapons. We come first. We meaning everybody else in the world.
1: Right.
0: We come first.
1: But I think that's kind of where he's getting hung up, too. Like the person was just saying about being the peace president. You know, I helped return Iran to glory. It's like, okay, but
0: yeah.
1: At some point, if you got to take everything out, you got to take everything out. I mean, there's a greater threat.
0: 844-500-4242. I've had to deal with Iranian companies. They are honestly the most difficult people to deal with. It's just part of their culture. Ah, Lord. Why is Trump pausing again? What the hell? Many exclamation points. Iran is using these extra days to cheat. 781. Iran is going to stall, hoping to defeat Trump and get him impeached. They caused Carter to lose the election. I think they're dealing with a different president than Jimmy Carter was a fool. 508. Some of these people talk like we're using ration cards. The difference is, we're not using ration cards, but you know the thing is in the 40s during World War II, if the Republicans won the election, you weren't going to have a total surrender. They weren't going to open the Republicans were going to open up the borders to the Japanese and the Nazis to come in and put them all on welfare. That's what the Democrats want to do. The Democrats want to destroy the country. 844, that's what people are worried about. Jimmy, you're next with Howie Carr. Go ahead, Jimmy.
2: Hey, good afternoon, Howie. You know, like yourself, I support the president 110%. And just as a layman, you know, I defer to him. Obviously, he knows a lot more than the common man knows out in the street. But just as a citizen, Howie, you know, I'm with the guy. But, you know, I, like so many of your listeners have just said to you, I don't understand these delays after delays, and now at the behest of all the Arab countries who were there and acquiesced to this for decades, you know, I'd just be done with it. Or even like Mark Levin said last night and over the weekend, any vestiges of this regime that you leave in place, forget about it, because you have to eradicate every last one of them. And he's got to get that dust, too, because it actually leaves a dirty bomb, which they could use anywhere on the planet.
0: Yeah. I know they have. I mean, there can't be any. There can't be this stuff. Well, you can start working on it again in 20 years or 25 years. You just have to. You have to make sure that sickness, that pathology, is gone. Like we did with the Germans and the Japanese. Just clear them all out. You know. We got to do it. We got to do it. And the old saying, in for a penny, in for a pound. We're in for a penny, so we're in for the pound. We got to get it done. If we don't get it done, it may take them 5-10 years, may take them longer. I mean, there's been so much destruction, but they're going to look like they survived the great Satan and the little Satan. And they'll start giving money again to Hezbollah. They'll start giving money to Hamas, the Houthis. You know, they've lost Syria, but, you know, hey, maybe they'll figure something out to get Syria back. 844-500-4242. So this is, let's do, we have to do some other, you know what they... You know, they're talking about the kamikaze, the rape dogs in Israel. Do you know, someone did something last week. They did a series of headlines. They put all these headlines together that the animals the Israelis have been accused of using. I'm going to read you some of them.
3: They're just a human being.
0: Israel uses hyenas on Palestinians. Turkey frees bird accused of spying for Israel. I didn't understand that one at first. I thought a turkey had broken in, like a tom turkey, but it's the country of Turkey. Shark attacks not linked to Mossad, says Israel. Shark attacks. Hamas seizes Israeli spy dolphin off Gaza. These are all headlines. Israel engineered special rats to attack Palestinians in Gaza, radical Fatah officials claim. Israeli bird expert outraged after Hezbollah captured endangered species and endangered eagle and claims espionage. Here's how Iranian is this one. Iranians arrest 14 squirrels for spying. Rocky escaped. Report: Abbas accuses Israelis of using wild boars against Palestinians. Wild boars. Lebanon returns Israeli vulture cleared of spying. Iran's ex-military chief: Israel sent lizards to nuclear lizards. Lizards, Mr. Speaker. 844-500-4242. Mainstream media just announced that for the first time ever, there are nearly 50% more home sellers than home buyers in the U.S. There are 600,000 more home sellers than there are buyers. What can you do in this moment to get your property noticed? What can be done with your property to set it apart from the masses? The answer is easy. 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

0: 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Jared, what's the poll question? What are the results thus far?
1: Today's poll question, which you can vote in at HowieCarshow.com, is would you vote for President Trump again in 2028 if you could? Yes for the fourth time. Yes, even though I didn't always vote for him. No or don't know.
0: Yes for the fourth time.
1: Yeah, 85% of the audience say yes for the fourth time. 10% say no. 3% say don't know, and 2% say yes, even though I didn't always vote for him.
0: All right. 207 says, does everyone forget gas was at its highest at $4.89 a gallon under Biden? I think it was even more than that. Well, in California, obviously, but in America, it was, I think, even more in places in more than $4.89. The problem is you can't bomb an ideology, but you can wipe out its base. You can wipe out its base. Arresting squirrels is nuts. And someone says, is this the Onion you're reading from? No, I just told Jared to send out that the thing I got that from. It's we're gonna have it out very shortly. Go to @HowieCarshow. 781, as much as I love Trump, I wouldn't vote for him in 2028. I'm for term limits, and we need younger blood. Vance or Rubio would be so refreshing at this point. Plus, moderates might come back to our side with Trump gone. All right. 844-500-4242. When did these Middle Eastern countries become our allies? Wild, we would ask him even, they would even care. We would even care what they asked for. Well, they... They're getting bombed too, you understand? I mean, they tried to hit the UAE nuclear plant. I mean, you would think whatever country that was, I think it was the UAE where they sent a drone into the nuclear plant. I mean, I would consider that an act of extreme hostility to try to bomb a nuclear plant. I mean, the Iranians certainly consider it, and we haven't gone directly at the reactors. We're just good people. We're wonderful people. 844-500-4242. Charlie, you're next with Howie Carr. Go ahead, Charlie.
2: Howie, how you doing?
0: Good.
2: Listen, Howie, I don't understand these people, what they're saying about China's giving everything to the kitchen. Say, what did China give? What did they get, in other words? What did he give them? That people are so unhappy about what he gave. Why don't they wake up and smell a coffee?
0: Well, I don't think he did that badly, Charlie. But, you know, I mean, Rachel Maddow and them are going to say that he got rolled. But they're going to say he got rolled under any circumstances. Just like, you know, if he, you know, now it's now he's going to be Taco Trump. Trump always chickens out. If it hit him, he was going to be, you know, Hitler, right? So you can't satisfy those people. They hate his guts. They hate our guts.
2: But what did he get rolled on, though? What is he going to say he got rolled on? On what?
0: I don't know what they're saying he got rolled on. I hadn't heard. I don't deal with regime control media anymore. So I don't read the stuff. I only read our side nowadays because I don't feel like I'm getting anything other than just agitprop from them. I don't know, Charlie. That's a good question. How did he get rolled? He was polite to them. That's about the only way he got rolled. Jeff, you're next with Howie Carr. Go ahead, Jeff.
3: Hey, how's it going, Howie?
0: Good.
3: Yeah, anyway, no, I just want to say that if you think for a second, I know some people that are in the military, and Trump could have waited. He could have totally waited to have done this. He had no choice. He had no choice. They were ready. They bragged about it.
0: Yeah, they did.
3: And also where he did the hesitation, the ceasefire, as the movie Gladiator. They've been busy little bees. And don't you think for a second that they didn't show, and they didn't show where they were bringing missiles and everything and totally back Trump? And I'm glad I finally got on your show.
0: Thanks for the call, Jeff. 844-500-4242. I've heard the complaints about the price of oil, but has anyone mentioned the Ukraine war? Russia has been hit too, and I'm sure that hasn't helped prices. They've been hit lately with these Ukrainian drones that are apparently upgraded. They got one of their refineries got hit, but they've been making a ton of money selling to China, because China hasn't been able to get any of the Iranian oil, so Russia's been selling it to them at a premium in pipelines. And of course, you know, as Russia is and China are bordering countries, so it doesn't have to go out into the sea. They don't have to worry about Iranian missiles. I'm Howie Carr.
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6: I'm Tori Gates for this WXTK news update. A homeless man is facing criminal charges in Barnstable. The unidentified man in his 50s was having a mental health or drug-induced episode last night and attacked several vehicles waiting in a drive-through lane at a restaurant on North Street in Hyannis. The individual was arrested on 6 counts of malicious destruction of property. While not named, the suspect is known to local police. He was cited for disorderly conduct in Hyannis last week for darting in and out of traffic on Main Street. A former Massachusetts immigration judge is suing the Trump administration, alleging wrongful termination. Here's Brian Berner.
7: George Pappas had served at the immigration court in Chelmsford before he was fired last year. He claims the Justice Department discriminated against him based on his age and national origin. Pappas was one of several immigration judges fired by the administration who are now challenging their dismissals. Officials say that immigration judges work for a Justice Department agency called the Executive Office for Immigration Review, which runs the immigration courts.
6: Exterior renovations to the Superior Courthouse are set to begin July 6th. Last week, the Barnstable County Board of Regional Commissioners voted to award a contract for the nearly $5.6 million project. I'm Tori Gates, News Radio 95, WXTK.
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0: Kelly in Pembroke says, I heard some people on our side were upset about the Chinese students he's allowing, and yeah, he is allowing a ton of them in, and that he is letting them buy farmland still. He's changed his position on that, and is not backing a piece of legislation that he pushed through to keep China from buying up all the farmland. That should not have been negotiable. Thanks. 844-500-4242. They say highest in 4 years, but never mentioning Biden. Yeah, that's BS. The prices were still higher than they are now. All right. let's see. The Iranian problem was started many moons ago with the Democrats' weapons of mass destruction, their policies. Yeah, I know. I know. It was the, Carter was president when they threw out the Shah. That was a major mistake. And Obama and Biden are the ones who gave him all the money and stopped the sanctions. That money had been in the various banks around the world, their money for 30, 40 years. And Obama gave it all back to them. And then Biden gave him even more money. And didn't they kidnap some American citizens? They were mainly Iranians with naturalized citizenship, but they were still technically Americans. And we paid, I think, hundreds of millions, if not billions, to get them back. Arthur, you're next with Howie Carr. Go ahead, Arthur. You there, Arthur? Stephen, you're next with Howie Carr. Go ahead, Stephen.
17: Good afternoon, Howie.
0: Hi.
17: I want to comment on a couple of previous callers. Making statements that Trump needs to take a break, he's doing too much, he shouldn't talk every day. You know, I want to win, Howie. You look at what he started with, what he did like in Panama. You look what he's done in Venezuela. Hopefully, he does the same thing in Cuba. You keep the communists out of this hemisphere and go and change the regime in Iran. This guy is the greatest president we ever had. He has more energy. Do they want another president like that airhead, deadhead, a weekend at Bernie's like we had in the last president?
0: I know. That's the thing, though. I mean, it's, again, we're in dangerous territory because you can't turn the government back over to the Democrats or they'll try to finish destroying the country. So you got to keep everybody happy enough so that they're going to vote Republican or at least not vote for the nuts on the Democrat side. That's why the keeping the price of gasoline and diesel is so important, because the prices, the prices are going to go up everywhere if we don't have the low fuel prices, Stephen. That's the thing.
17: I understand that, but I want to win.
0: I do too. We all do. We all want to win. But it's just a question of, is he being played again? I mean, and again, why Why are the people in the, on the Gulf side, the other side of the Gulf of Persia, playing along and saying, oh, let's keep negotiating? They should know better than anybody who they're dealing with. They've been oppressed. Absolutely. They've been oppressed more than we have by these savages over the last almost half a century. What are they up to? And why does he trust them? I don't know. 844-500-4242, 844-500-4242. I still trust him. You know, I mean, he is a good negotiator, but it's just, I've never seen him like this. You know, usually it's like, you know, if you give him, you know, you can give him a shot a couple of times, but then he comes back and he hits you hard. I mean, he's just let them, we got negotiation. I mean, does anybody believe that they're serious now? Does anybody believe they're serious? They're going, yeah. And then, you know, another thing, they keep saying they all want to be martyrs. They want to bring back the 12th Imam. They want to get their 72 virgins. They sure seem to be dragging their feet to get their martyrdom and their trip to paradise and their 72 virgins. It's almost like they don't believe their own stories, isn't it? Rob, you're next with Howie Carr. Go ahead, Rob.
2: How you doing, Howie?
0: Good.
2: I just, the conditions on the ground there, I think a lot of what the people miss is they've had 50 years to get ready for this, and they've created a command and control system that's spread out throughout the country, similar to a hydra. You cut off one head of the snake, and there's plenty more that take over. That was very cunning and very calculated for situations like this. It's a difficult region, but I think there's an opportunity up in the northeast on the Iraq border for the Kurdish to come in, and I wouldn't be surprised if I didn't see that happen.
0: You know, that's what some people have been saying, Rob, that was maybe a tactical error, that we should have let the Kurds go in, that they were ready to go in. But they didn't want to destabilize the whole country, and they were just afraid that, you know, the Persians, the native Persians, the Farsi speakers, are only like 60% of the country, and they were afraid that the whole country would just fracture. But, you know, would that be that bad? You know, if it fractures enough so we can get the uranium out of there, do we really care? I mean, ultimately, our goal is to defang them permanently, take away their nuclear capability so they don't destroy us and everybody else. 844-500-4242. Whatever's left of the Iranian regime, 7703 says, desperately wants us to start bombing them again. Martyr status and international sympathy. Yeah, I mean, I've read that. It almost seems like they're daring us to do something. But I mean, if we don't, and again, I think they really are suffering. They're starting to suffer. You know, they're apparently having trouble paying people. Gas lines are a sign anywhere, even in a country full of savages like Iran. When you have gas lines, you got problems. For the people get very PO'd. So maybe we're just stalling around. And you know what? Would it be that bad if their oil started backing up and their whole oil industry broke down for 10, 20, 30, 40 years, and they couldn't export any more oil because of all the geological dislocations or whatever? Would that be a negative overall? I don't think so. Tony, you're next with Howie Carr. Go ahead, Tony.
18: How you doing, Howie? This may not be popular, but Egg Smith Hexford always talks about lethality, and you're talking about the same thing. The West dropped two bombs on Japan to stop them. You're not going to stop the mullahs and the psychopath IRG until we destroy them. You have to eliminate them, put them 6 feet underground. It may not be popular in the United States because, you know, the U.S. has the Vietnam nightmare scenario of 59,000 people that died. Well, we're not going to do that again. Okay, and I got to tell you something. The Canadian government are the biggest hypocrites and cowards. We have a Navy, an Army, and an Air Force. Why aren't they helping the Americans? And why isn't Britain and the Europeans helping your country? Put pressure on him. And what is this Chinese guy doing?
0: You can't put pressure. You can't put pressure on them. They got no balls. You gonna put pressure on Keir Starmer or Macron? Please, they're worthless. We should get out of NATO. Forget NATO. It's all over for those guys. They've lost it. Thanks for the call, Tony. 844-500-4242. The callers with the Trump can do no wrong rhetoric sound like the people defending Bush 100% in 2006. I don't remember anyone defending Bush 100% in 2006, obviously. The midterms will be ugly. We have to tell it like it is on Trump to get him to course correct. Hero worship won't fix this. Trump 508. Trump is privy to more information than we'll ever have. Have a little faith. Yeah, you know the thing is, what's weird is, I mean, we could destroy him. We could destroy him in a matter of days or hours. We could. I mean, you know, we maybe couldn't get the uranium back immediately, but we could destroy their infrastructure. We could destroy all their bridges. They couldn't bring in any more supplies. We could destroy all their power grids. Could even bomb the dams, but that wouldn't mean anything because there's no they don't have much water left anyway. And we could bomb all their media so that they would be just bomb. They would be in the dark ages. And yet we're complaining that, you know, you can't conduct a war like World War II anymore. You know, in this case, unfortunately, I think. I think it would be better for the Iranian people to just get it over with. I think they'd like to get it over with. I mean, they obviously don't want to die, but they don't want these monsters around anymore, oppressing them. They've already destroyed two generations of Iranians, destroyed their lives, their futures, their opportunities. 844-500-4242-207. There's got to be lots of inside squabbling and jousting for position going on in Iran. I think Trump is waiting for things to shake out, hoping a lesser radical group takes over power. I think that's going to be the problem is they got guns. The nuts have guns. They may not have enough guns to fight the Americans and the Israelis, but they have enough guns to shoot their own people. And you know, they talk about setting up this system, this decentralized system. I think the decentralized system is mainly one thing, and that's disarming the population. And this should really be an object lesson to all of us. You know, that this is what happens when you have a population that has been totally disarmed. There's 90 million people in Iran, and probably 85 million of them would love to start hanging these people from the nearest street lamp. And yet they can't because the savages have all the guns. 844-500-4242. That's why the Democrats want to take away everybody's guns, so they could do the same thing to us that the Iranian Revolutionary Guard Corps is doing to the Persians. Spring has sprung, so it's time for you to think about you. 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If you're having trouble getting a dental appointment and really need help, call Melissa at Perfect Smiles. 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And Keene, New Hampshire travel to meet Dr. Sam and Dr. Sy's team because they wanted to go to the best dental practice in New England. When I was there last week, I met a guy from Fitchburg. And the day before, Lori had a guy come up from Plymouth, Massachusetts. 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I know how good Perfect Smiles is because I've been going there forever, and my teeth look better than ever, if I do say so myself. 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
25: 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Blood Trails.
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0: 844-500-4242. 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This half price admission includes the LTC certification course and a lunch provided by the Kowloon in Saugus. New England Firearms Academy Pro Training provides Massachusetts LTC certification and live fire training in Massachusetts, Connecticut, New Hampshire, and Maine. Their firearms training programs are structured to meet state requirements while delivering both classroom education and practical range experience. Once completed the course, the special LTC certification course on Saturday, attendees will receive their NRA Massachusetts State Police Basic Firearm Safety and BCI-approved Utah multi-state certifications. I think that's the real key in this one. 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Jared, you're going to be there, aren't you?
1: I am going to be there. I'm very excited to be there on behalf of the Howie Carr Show, and I will have some office swag when I show up there. It's from 10 to 3 is the class at the Essex County Sportsmen's Association. That's 35 Ferry Lots Lane in Salisbury.
0: Which is right on the border.
1: It's right on the border.
0: On the seacoast.
1: Yeah, and when this is done, you're going to get your Utah multi-state, your Connecticut non-resident, Rhode Island non-resident, Florida non-resident, all in a one-day event, and that's the key. The more you can exercise your Second Amendment, and the more places you can do it, the better.
0: And it's half price.
1: And it's half
0: price.
1: Usually
0: it's $225. You get it for just $112.50. Limit two per order because it's going to be very popular, very well attended. And get your license again. That's the lesson of Iran is if you're disarmed, you are at the mercy of the people who have the guns. Patricia, you're next with Howie Carr. Go ahead, Patricia.
3: Hi, Howie.
0: Hi.
3: Raised my children on the Cape. I've listened to you for years and years.
0: Thank you.
3: Now I live in Georgia. We are halfway between Savannah and Atlanta, and I went to fill up today, and I had to go to a fourth station. The first three stations I went to were out of gas.
0: Oh, no. I'm surprised. I hadn't heard that before.
3: Plus, my fuel light was on. Really needed it. But anyway, I thought you'd be interested in knowing we are just in a little farming community down here, and it was pretty shocking.
0: Wow. How much did you finally pay?
3: $389.
0: That would be a good deal if you were back up here in the Commonwealth of Massachusetts, Patricia.
3: Yes. Well, I wasn't at that point, like I said.
0: No, I know.
3: And I wasn't.
0: When you get to the fourth station, you'd pay anything. You'd go to Glenn Heller's Beacon Hill Golf back in the 70s when it was $5 a gallon, when $5 was $5. I know what it's like when you don't have gas. Thanks for telling us that, Patricia. Thanks for calling, and please keep listening. 413 says, the fact that Trump came back with China and he's going to continue to allow the CCP and its affiliates to buy U.S. farmland next to military bases for quote-unquote farming tells me he left Trump with a nothing sandwich, and I'm a Trump fan. 844-500-4242. I'm Howie Carr.
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13: This is a Fox News alert. Gunfire erupts at a California mosque. I'm Tom Graham, Fox News. Terror at a San Diego mosque today. Two gunmen blamed for killing three men. San Diego Police Chief Scott Wall says both suspects are now dead.
16: Are two suspects that are deceased? We have three victims at the Islamic Center. All three are adults.
13: They are believed to be teens. Case considered to be a hate crime. The Islamic Center is the largest mosque in San Diego County. President Trump announcing he's holding off on a planned military strike against Iran, announcing on True Social today that serious negotiations are underway as a fragile ceasefire is in place. Over the weekend, the president said he instructed the U.S. military to be prepared to move forward with a large-scale assault on Iran. Meantime, President Trump weighing whether to resume combat operations against Iran. United Arab Emirates says its energy infrastructure was targeted.
29: UAE says its nuclear power plant was attacked from across its western border with Saudi Arabia. Iran was not named as the culprit in a statement from the Emirati Ministry of Defense. UAE says it was attacked by three drones. Two were shot down, but one managed to hit an electrical generator near the Baraka nuclear power plant in the western part of the country. It's the country's only nuclear power plant, which produces up to 25% of its electricity. Saudi Arabia also said it was attacked overnight by three drones. All were shot down. In Dubai, Lucas Tomlinson, Fox News.
13: Commuter chaos on New York's Long Island. Union workers with the Long Island Railroad shutting down the nation's busiest rail system. They're demanding better salaries and better health care benefits. On Wall Street today, And stocks finishing mixed. The Dow gaining nearly 160 points, while the NASDAQ fell 134. S&P 500 dipping just over 5 points. 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

0: inclusion article on the town warrant Saturday received the necessary two-thirds approval for passage. The proposal is now a ballot question for Tuesday's annual town election. If the measure passes tomorrow, the town may move forward with construction plans. Red Sox at the Royals tonight, 7:40 p.m. first pitch. I'm Tory Gates, News Radio 95 WXTK.
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5: We're still seeing construction through Wellfleet and East Ham on Route 6 on both sides between Nauset Road, Salt Pond Road, and Route 6A, Turo Center Road, Depot Road. Other than that, things are looking really good on the Cape. The Sagamore Bridge and the Bourne Bridge are wide open, and the Bourne Rotary is moving right along. With your Cape Cod traffic, I'm Lexi Mack, and I've got your back.
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9: 1 degree outside, meteorologist Danielle Noyce with your forecast. Patchy low clouds and fog will fill in this evening and overnight. Lows in the upper 50s. Tomorrow, intervals of clouds and sun. Highs around 70, a little humid. Southwest wind, 15 to 25 miles per hour. Wednesday's windy with sun and clouds, and the chance of a shower by evening will be in the low 70s compared to the 90s in spots in and around the city of Boston. Southwest gusts around 30 miles per hour. For the only forecast you need to know, download our free 1 degree outside weather app.

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0: Welcome to the Howie Carr Show, 844-500-4242. There are other stories today. Two San Diego mosque shooters. They were shooting up a mosque in San Diego. They've been shot, and one of the people in the mosque was also killed. They're having a press conference right now with the mayor and the chief of police. The trial of opening arguments today in the trial of the attorney general's brother, Alvin Campbell, named after his father, a gangster from Roxbury who killed a bunch of people himself. Alvin Campbell Jr. is charged with, sexually assaulting or raping eight or nine women pretending to be a livery driver, Uber, Lyft, whatever. And that's a pretty gruesome trial going on. 844-500-4242. If you want some good news, though, it's for on the uh, on

Trump front. It's there's a new story out today that in April, fewer illegal aliens, fewer criminals crossed the southern border in the entire month of April than crossed the southern border during an hour when Joe Biden was welcoming them all in to commit whatever crimes they wanted to and kill and rape, go on welfare, just create havoc in the United States, because that was the Democrats' plan. 844-500-3 victims. Oh, now they're saying three victims were killed. So there's five people dead, two mosque shooters dead, and three people inside were killed. 844-500-4242. 207, isn't it possible a segment of those with guns in Iran might be fed up and silently organizing to take over from the extreme radicals? Maybe, but we haven't seen anything of it yet. They haven't had the regular army going out and doing anything here, because the regular army are draftees, and the speculation is they would be less likely to be to obey orders to fire on their own people, because they probably don't want to be there any more than anybody else in Iran wants to be there right now. But you'll notice in the first round of bombing, they didn't take out any of the generals in the regular army. They only took out IRGC people. 617 says, I don't think all the negative calls about Trump are binary. If not him, then the Democrats, meaning they want the Democrats to come back. I think it's the base who loves him, saying he has to get back on track. Solve Iran, drop the gas prices, even if you have to suspend the national gas tax, and get your swagger back. That's what he was talking about doing last week. I was all in favor of it. I voted for it. We did a poll question on it. Most people in the poll were in favor of it. The gas tax is 18 cents. Less talk, more action. It won't take much for us all to forget about this blip on the radar screen, but it can't turn into the new normal. He will lose us and never get us back, all from 100% MAGA people. That's why he has to listen. Yeah, he does have to get he does have to get this thing solved one way or the other. I mean, geez, this, you can't, you know, they're already putting out the cartoons accusing him of being chicken and, you know, kicking the, you know, this is the last chance to make him look like Joe Biden, the George Soros type. They've already got the cartoons out on social media. 844-500-4242. Time now for the Chump Line.

0: Hey, Howie, if Mara Haley is underwater, maybe the Navy can help.
1: Yeah, I hadn't thought about that. That's the headline in the headline in the Herald. Haley approval underwater in new poll. And she's asking the Navy to go diving to get some of the equipment off the boat that tragically went down, the fishing boat in January. By the way, the two mosque shooters killed themselves. That's what they're, so it's kind of like the trench coat mafia in Colorado, just killing themselves so many years ago.
2: In a recently discovered article from 1775, the Associated Press reports that muskets are dangerous, unregulated weapons of war.
1: Yes. And Patrick Henry has been charged with a hate crime and fomenting an insurrection for saying, give me liberty or give me death. 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
3: Say it. Did you hear that Senator Bill Cassidy lost his primary?
4: You are correct, sir.
3: What's next for the Rhino Senator? He could go on a speaking tour with Joe Biden. It would be called Bill Cassidy and the Sundowner Kid.
1: That's very good. I didn't know where that was going, but it worked out nicely.
5: I am really happy that Teddy Kennedy is not around to have to witness this horrible war in Iran. After all, Teddy probably believes that his father was the one who controlled the Straits of Hormuz.
1: He got Barack Obama and Osama bin Laden mixed up. Remember? We got to get some of those Ted Kennedy cuts.
6: I found the file. I just have they're just large chunks. I got to go through.
1: Okay, so we got to
6: figure out what.
1: One of the VIPs last week said, "When is the wizard coming back? The Wizard of Oz?" And I said, "I need a Ouija board." But we could bring back some. We wouldn't play the game again, but we could bring back. Let's bring back some cuts. I was thinking about it last week on the 18th of April. The shit heard round the world.
7: Howie, California's going to ban outdoor grilling. Now they'll have to grill their steaks over a brush fire.
1: Well, fortunately, that shouldn't put a crimp in the barbecue season because there's plenty of brush fires. There's another one today in the Simi Valley.
8: So Mayor Bass is going to run on her accomplishments. That'll be the shortest race I've ever seen.
1: Yeah. We've got some. These ads that he's putting together, they are amazing. I guess nobody in Hollywood's got any jobs. They've all gone, but some people can't afford to move out, so they're just making these ads for Spencer Pratt. They're doing a fantastic job.
9: Dan Fetterman is driving the left berserk because he knows that most of their ideas don't work. As sometimes he might, he'll side with the right, which quickly turned him from their hero to a jerk.
1: Yes. They wonder how he could have ever been allowed to go into the U.S. Senate as brain damaged as he is from his strokes.
10: Iran is dumping oil in the ocean, but the Iranian regime said they're offsetting their carbon footprint by slaughtering their own citizens.
1: That's one way to do it, I suppose. And again, where is Greta Van Thunberg and the rest of John Kerry and all the Al Gore, all the AOC, all the people that are so concerned about what's happening here? I've got a flashback from 2016. A climate change expert from the University of Arizona will play. He says there are not going to be any people left on the planet by 2026. Hate to break the news to you that you're dead, but there it is. We'll play the cut later on.
11: Howie, former Speaker Boehner calling.
4: I have this to say to Congressman Steve Cohen, who broke down crying on Chris Cuomo's show. Stop stealing my moves!
1: At least, Mr. Speaker, you had a few drinks in you before you got lachrymose. I don't think Steve Cohen even did that. He just came out weeping and talking about, some of my best friends are black. I didn't even pull the cut because it was too long, but that's what he said.
11: That was your last Chump Line message. Thank you for calling Howie Carr, you chump.
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1: 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Jared, what's the poll question? What are the results thus far?
6: Today's poll question, which you can vote in at HowieCarshow.com, is would you vote for President Trump again in 2028 if you could? Yes, for the fourth time. Yes, even though I didn't always vote for him. No, or don't know.
1: Yes, for the fourth time.
6: 85% of the audience says yes for the fourth time. 10% say no. 3% say they don't know. And 2% say yes, even though I didn't always vote for him.
1: All right. Again, we have a great cheap bastard deal from Friday. We got a couple of few left, very few. New England Firearms Academy Pro Training. They're having a special LTC certification course on Saturday, May 30th at the Essex County Sportsmen's Association. That's in Salisbury, Massachusetts, right on the New Hampshire line on the seacoast. And while supplies last, you can attend this special session. It's a $225 admission fee for just $112.50. This half-off admission includes the LTC certification course and lunch provided by Kowloon. Jared will be there, right,
6: yeah,
1: Jared?
6: I'll be there. I'll have some Howie Carr Show swag for the peoples.
1: Graft.
6: Some graft for you there. And yeah, this is a great deal. For $112, you're going to get your Utah multi-state, your Connecticut non-resident, your Rhode Island non-resident, and your Florida non-resident all in one day in about 5 hours. And that's at the Essex County Sportsmen's Association in Salisbury. You get lunch with the Kowloon, you'll get some swag, and you'll get more defense as they try to take more of it away from you. So get it now.
1: All right. 844-500-4242, 844-500-4242. Told you I had some bad news for you, and I wanted to play it. The world has come to an end. Gary McPherson, back in 2016, he was on some show on New Zealand. He's from the University of Arizona, and he just said it's over. We have 10 years left, and this was in 2016, so now it's 2026. So you may not know it, but you're dead. We're all dead. You know what? You didn't have to worry so much about that diet. You didn't have to quit smoking. You could have splurged on the single malt scotch on New Year's Eve, because you're dead. Now you're dead. What are you going to do? Cut four.
2: We are heading for mass extinction. There you go. That's it. End it there. As humans destroy our own habitat. That is the no-holds-barred message from climate change expert Guy McPherson from the University of Arizona. Last time I spoke to you, 2014, and you sort of, you know, snatched any hope of a future from me and my family, it was doom and gloom. Has anything changed since then in your account of things?
3: Oh, yes. The situation is far worse than it was then.
2: Okay. How much time does the human race have?
3: I can't imagine. Imagine there will be a human on the planet in 10 years. I suspect it'll be...
2: No, I'm sorry. Did you say 10 years?
3: Yes, in my out loud voice even. Yes, I can't... You know, we're headed for a temperature within that span that is at or near the highest temperature experienced on Earth in the last 2 billion years.
5: Hot enough for
3: you. That's at least an order of magnitude faster than occurred during the Great Dying 252 million
2: years. But you are suggesting then that the temperature increase will be phenomenal over the next few years.
3: Oh, yes. Yeah, this is exponential change, and we have difficulty coming to grips with exponential change.
1: You know what I always say, Professor? It's not the heat. It's the humidity. Maybe if we can keep the humidity down, we can last to, 2027, 2028, something like that. 844-500-4242.
6: In 2007, he also predicted there would be permanent blackouts in cities starting in 2012.
1: Was he talking about Tehran?
6: Well, it was, peak oil. Somebody on the text line brought up Al Gore and peak oil. So we've all been in the dark for the past 14 years, and now we're all dead, apparently.
1: We're all dead. 844. Here's the trans Minnesota state rep, Lee Finley. And this is, she opposes age verification. It's a guy. It's a guy dressed up as a woman. And he's against age verification for porn because it's somehow good for people. This is why we have to keep winning all the elections. Certainly at the national level. And when you lose at the state level, like in Minnesota or California or Massachusetts, this is what you get. Trans Minnesota State Rep Lee Finley. Listen to this. Cut 11.
7: Mentioned the Paxton case. And the AGs in many states are very clear about... They're almost jubilant about being able to use these laws to ban young people from accessing content that could be educational if they are queer. And you are a principal. You have LGBT students in your school. And we also know that they're not receiving sex education for queer kids. We know that prurient interest could be, for many people, the very existence of transgender kids. More and more people are saying there simply are no transgender kids.
1: Prurient interests. What does Lee Finley, trans rep, know about prurient interests?
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27: I'm Tori Gates with this WXTK News Update. A morning fire in Yarmouth. Crews were called to Laban Lane just after 8 a.m. The fire had started in a shed, which was gutted, and a nearby boat was also destroyed. No injuries reported. Cause of the fire is under investigation. Lakeville police say a pipe bomb was found near a town pond. A resident found the device made with PVC pipe near Eggerbog Pond off Highland Road Saturday. The state police bomb squad responded and safely disposed of the device. Exterior renovations to the Superior Courthouse are set to begin July 6th. Brian Berner has the details.
0: Last week, the Barnstable County Board of Regional Commissioners voted to award a contract for the nearly $5.6 million project to Homer Contracting Incorporated. Under the plan, Homer will subcontract Fernandez Masonry for mason work, Advantage Glass Holding for windows, and it will manage the painting internally. Officials say over the next month, all parties involved in a project will coordinate to prepare a construction-specific schedule before the work will begin. I'm Brian Berner.
27: The Red Sox on the road against the Kansas City Royals to open a series tonight, 7:40 p.m. first pitch. I'm Tori Gates, News Radio 95 WXTK.
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1: 844-500-4242. Let's have, when they say BNA in this report, they're talking about the Nashville airport. Illegal aliens, they don't just rape and murder, they steal cars too. Cut two.
5: Man accused of stealing a rental vehicle from BNA faces more than a dozen charges.
8: Megan Pease at the WKaren.com alert desk now with more from a new arrest warrant just in. Megan, good morning.
9: Nikhil, Mark, good morning. Arrest records show that suspect was booked into Metro Jail yesterday on 15 charges, including multiple counts of forgery, criminal impersonation, and vehicle theft. An arrest warrant breaks down one instance where they say Luis Rodriguez Collazo is accused of renting a truck from BNA without verified information. Police say that truck hit a license plate reader close to the Mexico border in Texas, then disappeared.
1: Mexico.
9: Metro Police believe Rodriguez Collazo obtained multiple other vehicles from rental car companies using aliases at BNA and at airports across the country. The 28-year-old man is being held on a bond totaling over $260,000.
1: This is why you got to stick with Trump. The option is all of the crime that we talk about. 844-500-4242. People are saying the professor was correct. Mass is facing extinction with Mara Healey in office resisting the audit. Another one says he is correct. It's going up to 94 tomorrow. 508, time to spend the kids' college fund. Another one, it's not the heat, it's the stupidity. A few months left, I'm getting on heroin. Is the guy dead? I don't know. Paul Ehrlich is dead, though. He finally died. He made a million predictions the world was coming to an end. I think finally last year it did come to an end for him. He was in his 90s. Dr. Luke, you're next with Howie Carr. Go ahead, Dr. Luke.
2: How you doing, Howie?
1: Good.
2: You know, I would vote for Trump over and over and over again. I'm so grateful that he is our president instead of Kamala Harris. People don't understand the damage that, I mean, it would have been Biden 2.0 on steroids. She's telling what they want to do. They want to pack the courts. They want to make D.C., Puerto Rico states.
1: Right.
2: They are doing everything they can.
1: Yeah, they are.
2: Go ahead.
1: They are. I mean, that's the thing. We, you know, you can't relax. It's insanity to vote Democrat now. It really is.
2: We have to keep winning.
1: Yeah, I know.
2: We have to keep winning.
1: They want to destroy everything. They really want to bring down the house. You just heard that rep from Minnesota. I mean, a trans rep saying that porn is, that there shouldn't be any age limits for porn because it's good educational material for queer kids. I mean, do you ever think you'd hear something like that, Dr. Luke? It used to be a slur to call someone a queer, didn't it? And now they want to give them porn to underage kids.
2: Mentally deranged people are in charge, and it's nerve-wracking to see what's going on to my country.
1: Yeah. It is. It is. Every election becomes a nail biter. Every election becomes the most important one because they want to turn over the apple cart. We were very lucky on that Virginia Supreme Court decision. We were very lucky on the decision by the U.S. Supreme Court in the Louisiana case. Thanks for the call, Dr. Luke. 844-500-4242. How you want to hear Ayanna Pressley? She's getting rich with her jailbird drug kingpin husband. They're now multimillionaires just as racial arsonists, and here she is out trying to set a race fire at this rally against the redistricting, the colorblind redistricting. She's opposed to it. Cut 12.
7: I have to just tell the truth.
10: Down the street.
7: There are people in this hostile anti-black administration that would rather black Americans pick cotton than pick the president, than pick their congressperson, than pick a senator.
1: Pick cotton. How many people pick cotton in the U.S. nowadays? I know Ayanna Pressley's family hasn't picked cotton. She hadn't had a real job, since she came here from Chicago, like all the rest of them, like Deval Patrick, like Michelle Wu. God. And she married this guy who was a drug kingpin. And now he runs an empowerment. He's an empowerment consultant. Oh. Is that anything like Steam Control in the Tom Wolfe novel? I think empowerment is the 21st century version of Reverend Bacon in Steam Control in that famous novel, Bonfire of the Vanities. Canton, back in the news. Canton teacher on administrative leave after reported allegations, investigation underway. This is at the Blue Hill Regional Technical technical school in Canton. Shocking. More trouble in Canton. 844-500-4242. Looking here. This is my alma mater had a really great commencement speaker. You know, it's really rare that you have a great commencement speech that people remember for more than like 10 minutes. And I remember a few years back, Wellesley High School had one. And I was actually there because one of my kids was graduating. And the guy wrote a speech and he said he learned a lot from being a delivery guy for a Chinese restaurant. And he would get the fortune cookies if the people didn't want the fortune cookies. And he just laid out his whole speech, the fortune cookies. It was really good, really a good job. And it became famous for a small amount of time. I remember getting a call saying, "Howie, were you at that graduation?" I said, "Yeah." And they said, what was the speech? And I said, "Oh, it was about fortune cookies." You know, you're not thinking that. I'm thinking it's another speech and I'm actually listening to it, but I didn't think it was anything special. But anyway, this guy, UNC, which has been doing a pretty good job lately, other than hiring basketball coaches. They've stopped some of the really woke stuff. They've set up a new school of more conservative school of civic accountability or some such thing. And they got this country singer in who's not even a UNC guy. He's from Appalachian State, which is up in the mountains. And he's a country singer and a country songwriter. He lives in Nashville, Eric Church. And he worked on the speech for a long time, like the kid did in Wellesley High School with the fortune cookies. And he started doing it, and he just said he tried to make life is like a guitar, and everything, all the six strings of a guitar, and each string one is your faith, string two is your family, string three is the heart. So this, I'll just play the last one here. He's wrapping it all up about the six strings. But this is Eric Church. It's University of North Carolina Chapel Hill commencement speech. I didn't go to mine. I was heading north to my job at the Colony Hotel and get him on Fort Main. I didn't figure it was worth it, and I still don't. Cut 18.
10: Six strings of life and willingness to keep them in tune. Six principles, six pillars. When all six are in tune with each other, the chord your life makes is full and resonant and true. All six will drift, not one or two, all six, in their own time, in their own season. Your faith will go quiet when you need it loud. Your family will get complicated in a way only the people who love you most can complicate things. You will go through hard seasons with your spouse. Your ambition will hollow out and your resilience will wear thin. Your community will start to feel like an obligation, and your world will try to sand down the edges of exactly who you are. This is not failure. This is not weakness. It's the inevitable universal experience of living in an imperfect world that doesn't stop to let us tune up. And the difference between a life that sounds like music and a life that sounds like noise is whether you stop and listen. Whether you're honest enough to hear which string has drifted out of tune and humble enough to make the adjustment instead of just turning up the volume and hoping nobody notices. Because you will notice. The part of you that knows what the chord should sound like will always notice. It will not let you go. Life won't be right until it is tuned. Trust what your heart hears and is telling you about your song.
1: Your ambition will hollow out. You'll notice he didn't go to Harvard. He went to Appalachian State, which isn't even UNC. But he's very smart. Very smart. 844-500-4242. 508. Diesel was $5.75 per gallon in June 2022. I don't recall the panic then. They were telling us it was okay. They were telling us it was a good thing because it was enabling MAGA and deplorables and bitter clingers to wean themselves from our crippling addiction to fossil fuel that was destroying the planet. Now they're saying it's the end of the world, that it's up around the same price as it was in June of 2022, because it's a it's everything. You know, they're concerned about independent journalism. Independent journalism means Democrat journalism. It's just like we have to. NPR today apparently had a thing on reforming the Supreme Court. Reforming means changing it because they're losing it. If they have to reform it, that's because they're losing. Peter, you're next with Howie Carr. Go ahead, Peter.
0: Yeah, hi. You hit on something that really touches upon what I'm calling about, and that's why the Republicans never do anything daring on the offense. That the Democrats keep coming with these nutty ideas, and if they come with them long enough and hard enough, they wear us down and they get them. Why don't we, number one, have a constitutional amendment to limit the court to 9 and call it a day? Why don't we draw a circle around, put the circumference in the center of the Washington Monument, draw it around the Supreme Court, the Capitol, and the White House, call that D.C. and give the rest back to the adjacent states? Why don't we do something to fight the stupid ideas they have? Because as they keep coming up with them, they're going to get them.
1: The problem is they have the courts, and you know they'll just take that. They'll just, especially on the coast, they have the courts, and they'll just take it into court in D.C. or New York or Boston or L.A. or San Francisco. And the problem with a constitutional amendment is you'd have to get 3/4 of the states, and the Democrats control enough of the legislatures to stop it from happening, Peter. I mean, it's a great idea, but we got to go back and we got to try to just start winning these states back one election at a time, and starting at the local level. And it's just a real pain because, you know, to us, government is just part of our lives. To the Democrats, it's everything. It's their religion. We're fighting these people are the American version of the IRGC, Peter.
0: Another subject. I've been thinking we should give about 13 of our states to Canada and California to Mexico. let them go to the socialism that they want.
1: Yeah, we want Alberta in return. Alberta's got a lot of oil and a lot of wheat, a lot of grain, and a lot of Americans wearing cowboy hats. 980 says, Eric Church, born and raised in Seaboy, one of the best speeches I've heard. If he went to Appalachian State, the odds are about 98% that he's from the Tar Heel State of North Carolina. 844-500-4242-508. To turn a quote from Truman, $5.25 a gallon diesel is a recession. A nuclear-armed Iran would be a real depression. Yeah. It would depress everybody in the world. Not just Israel and not just America. It would depress everybody if they got nuclear weapons. 844-500-4242. I'm Howie Carr.
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1: Again, we do have a great cheap bastard deal from Friday. New England Firearms Academy Pro Training. It provides... they have a certification course from 10 to 3 on Saturday, May 30th at the Essex County Sportsmen's Association. That's in Salisbury, right on the New Hampshire line. While supplies last, you can attend this special session. It's a $225 admission fee, usually for just $112.50. Half off admission, in other words. Includes the LTC certification course and lunch provided by Kowloon. Once you've completed the this special Saturday, May 30th certification course, attendees will receive their NRA, Massachusetts State Police Basic Firearm Safety, and BCI-approved Utah multi-state certifications. Right, Jared?
6: Yeah, you get your Utah multi-state, your Connecticut non-resident, your Rhode Island non-resident, and a Florida non-resident. 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You'll be covered. And it's only going to take 5 hours to get all of that. All of that. Your Utah multi-state.
1: And a meal from the Kowloon.
6: You can't go wrong. And there'll be some free Howie Carr Show graft. And yours truly will be there.
1: So go to HowieCarrShow.com and click on store and go get your cheap bastard deal. $225 value for one, half price, $112.50. 844-500-4242. 508 says getting rid of the mullahs would also go a long way towards stabilizing Iraq. Yes. As the old joke goes, Iran has ruined the neighborhood, a lot in the neighborhood, including the neighbors. They have. Iran has destabilized the entire area for a very, very long time. And the sooner they're gone, it's good for everybody in the world. 844-500-4242. A lot of the talented congressional members like Donalds and Roy are running for high-level state offices. I don't get it, but there must be a strategy to this. The strategy is they don't want to be ants. The JFK used to say being in Congress was like being an ant, you know? And they, you know, Roy is running for, I think, AG in Texas, and Donalds is running for governor in Florida. I mean, that's the... It's a better job, I think. 844-500-4242. 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
21: Police saying it's a hate crime until it's not. I'm John Saucier. Well, a Fox News alert, a horrifying scene at a San Diego mosque today. Three people killed and a pair of gunmen opened fire at the Islamic Center of San Diego. The police chief there is Scott Wall, says both suspects are now dead.
22: There is no further threat. Both suspects in this case are deceased.
21: The two shooters are believed to be teens. The case is considered to be a hate crime for now. The Islamic Center is the largest mosque in San Diego County. President Trump says he's called off planned strikes on Iran tomorrow.
23: At the request of leaders of Qatar, Saudi Arabia, and the UAE, President Trump says he is holding off on a military attack on Iran, planned for tomorrow. In a social media post, the president says serious negotiations are now taking place, and in the opinion of Arab allies and partners, a deal will be made, which is acceptable to the U.S. Still, President Trump says he's ordered Pentagon leaders to prepare to go forward with a full, large-scale assault of Iran on a moment's notice in the event an acceptable deal is not reached. At the White House, Jared Halpern, Fox News.
21: U.S. Attorney Jeanine Pirro is cracking down on teen takeovers in Washington.
2: It is a familiar scene in our nation's capital these days. They are known as teen takeovers as mobs of teenagers get in trouble in what authorities are calling violent and disruptive gatherings. On Saturday night, two groups of apparent teenagers clashed in a Chipotle restaurant. Police say witnesses told them one group of juveniles was inside the restaurant when another group went in and a fight broke out immediately. U.S. Attorney Jeanine Pirro says she will hold parents accountable if they don't take responsibility for their teenagers.
3: This terrorizing is going to end. And the message that lawlessness runs the streets is over.
2: In Washington, Mike Emanuel, Fox News.
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9: I'm Tori Gates with this WXTK News update. A fire in Sandwich last night is under investigation. Crews were called to a home on Torrey Road at around 9:30 p.m., where they found a fire in a mulch pile that spread to a detached garage. No injuries were reported, and the damage was minimized. Investigators say an underground propane tank was also leaking, and that too was solved. The pilot of a light plane made an emergency landing at Joint Base Cape Cod over the weekend with more John Bayback.
19: Officials say the pilot noted an electrical issue with the plane, and it was set down without incident at about 11 o'clock Saturday morning. No injuries reported. The flight originated from Chatham Municipal Airport. The incident under review, and no additional information has been released. In the newsroom, I'm John Bayback.
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21: 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The Sagamore Bridge and the Bourne Bridge are free and clear. The Bourne Rotary is moving right along. Route 6 is wide open, and it's an easy ride on the Scenic Highway and the Mid-Cape Highway. With your Cape Cod Traffic, I'm Lexi Mack, and I've got your back.
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24: I'm 1 degree outside meteorologist Danielle Noyce with your forecast. Partly cloudy tonight, some patchy fog, lows in the upper 50s. Hot the next couple of days in and around the city of Boston, 90 plus. Relief here, though, with clouds and sun around 70 tomorrow, a little humid. Southwest wind 15 to 25 miles per hour. Warm on Wednesday, sun and clouds, low 70s, chance of a shower by evening. Southwest gusts around 30 miles per hour. For the only forecast you need to know, download our free 1 degree outside weather app.
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1: Like, I don't even know what Antifa is. 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
6: All right. Thank you, Scott Shannon. Thanks to all of you for being with us. Write down our toll free telephone number if you want to be a part of the program. It is 800-941-SEAN. If you want to join us, Linda, did you miss me while I was gone? Very important question. Of course.
7: More than you could imagine. The audience missed you too.
6: Quite often, because Linda would interview me on the days that I could be interviewed. It was, I will tell you this. You know what the most frustrating thing is as you get back to the country and you watch shows? And I purposely went out of my way to do something I rarely do, and that is to watch other people's coverage. And they are so freaking wrong. It is so frustrating. I've got to imagine how frustrating it must be for the president about how this summit went with President Xi. I can give you little nuggets. You want some nuggets, Linda? I'll give you nuggets.
7: I love nuggets. Big fan of nuggets.
6: Okay. So the nugget one is the first bilat meets. This is after the ceremony, the Great Hall of the People, et cetera, et cetera. And, I mean, could they have given Donald Trump a warmer welcome, number one, when Air Force One landed? One, two, could they have given him a warmer welcome than that ceremony with these kids waving China flags and American flags and the national anthem and their national anthem and then the bilat that goes on much longer than expected? Here's a little nugget. It was a FoxNews.com article on this too, how U.S. CEOs quietly teamed up with Trump to gain leverage over China. And, for example, I spent a lot of time. I really love this guy. Jensen Huang is his name. His life background experience is phenomenal. From Taiwan, came to America at 9, and his parents had no money. He's now worth billions and billions and billions. And he's a genius, and he's the nicest guy in the world. Was so interested in my story. And I'm like, why are you interested in my story? My story is nothing compared to yours. But he was there. I know he stayed a little bit longer to do business deals. And I think that the great appeal of President Trump is that he's showing other countries that there's another way, you know, besides being at everybody's throat. And, you know, anybody that would conclude this is, I think it was fake news, he had the least consequential summit in history. No, it wasn't a pre-planned summit. A lot of times these things are orchestrated down to the T. There were two modern examples, well, one fairly modern, where that's not the case. One is every meeting with President Trump is unpredictable. Another is Reagan walking away from the table at Reykjavik. That was a big moment. But in this particular case, so, you know, as the president has described President Xi to me many, many times, he's very buttoned up. He doesn't believe in pleasantries, it's very formal. Here's the agenda. We are sticking to the agenda. And that's it. At the start of the bilats, right after that ceremony, welcoming the president, not the one at the airport, the one when they were first meeting at the Great Hall of the People, I know that in that room next door or nearby were all of these top CEOs. For example, the head of NVIDIA, Mr. Wong, Elon Musk was there, and Tim Cook was there, all the heads of pretty much every big Fortune 500 company in America, banks, credit cards, you name it, they were all there. Automobiles, they were all there. And the president said, well, like, we've got some of the best and brightest Americans here. Why don't we invite them in? And that was not part of the agenda. That is the unpredictability that is Donald Trump. And I think President Xi was surprised by that. And they all came in and they all had a chance to speak, which I found extraordinarily impressive, because it does give your top geopolitical foe another way to look at you and look at, you know, opportunity and the president's willingness, of course, to put tariffs in place, et cetera, et cetera. So anyway, it was interesting. Then when I interviewed the president, I realized something in the middle of the interview is that the president was being somewhat obscure in terms of giving the specifics. He didn't want to. And I think it was very strategic. Like, if you watch him in these gaggles at the White House, people will ask him, what is your plan for Iran? What is your... He'll say, I'm not telling you. You know, why would I telegraph that? But I've known President Trump for 30 years, and I can tell you the guy I know was as happy as I've ever seen him. And had things not gone well, or they weren't consequential, fake news, CNN, that would not be the mood of the president. And anyways, and look, then they started giving me nuggets. Linda, you played the interview, I know, on the radio program, and we ran it on TV. You know, that the President Xi offering to help broker a deal with Iran during these high-stakes talks. That China promised not to provide military equipment to Iran. I'm a trust but verify guy. The president has no illusions that they're not our top geopolitical foe. However, there are ways to build trust and, yes, of course, to verify. One area, the White House was very clear in sending a message. We know you're spying on us. President Trump has said it. We spy on them. They spy on us. He said it many times. Is before I can get back on Air Force One for the long trip home. And I mean, it was a long trip. But before that happened, everybody, like, we have what's called a burner phone. I'm sure most of you have heard the term before, but my phone was not with me on that trip. And I just had a phone, temporary phone. Linda did have the number, and they're probably spying on Linda. So, by the way, are you done with all your warnings and admonitions about me putting on bathing suits, taking showers? Did you have a lot of fun?
7: I still think that was valid. I mean, after talking to Gordon, I mean, I think it was a valid recommendation. Okay.
6: All right, and Gordon Chang will join us later, and that was his recommendation. So, and Linda's great idea was, we'll just put on a bathing suit.
7: Put on a bathing suit in the dark. That's what I said.
6: In the dark.
7: Leave that part out. Because if you leave with the lights on, and the mystery's
6: and
7: over.
6: And you've never heard of night vision surveillance.
7: It's still going to be difficult. That's my whole point. You know, it's dark.
6: It's not difficult because I have it at my house. I have the latest, greatest. It's called Simply Safe Home Security. You can get
7: that's for outside, not inside.
6: Oh, it's for inside and outside. You kidding? If you ever get into my house, I want to know.
7: Listen, I'm just trying to help a brother out. You know, you're in a tough spot. We had to think of something. So I thought, you know what? Five bathing suits, 5 days, you go.
6: I was not in a tough spot. I didn't care. I don't care.
7: You didn't shower. I get it.
6: No, I showered every day. I hate to disappoint you. But anyways, then now the date has been set that apparently the President Xi will come to the White House. Actually, in fairly short order, I think the schedule. Yeah, look, it was in the New York Post. September 24th is the date. The president says he looks forward to it. It was a great piece by Victor Davis Hanson, how President Trump had all the cards going into this. And I tend to agree with him. And nobody really can give you an accurate take on what the state of their economy is. But by all indicators, it's not been great and they are struggling. Their population growth has disintegrated, which I think is a bad idea on their part. They did this overbuild, and it was once a 60 Minutes piece on it. It actually shocked me about how they were building out in the more obscure parts of China. But nobody lives there. They built all these, like, I can't even tell you how many apartment complexes that they built that nobody lives in. And it's one neighborhood after another neighbor after another neighborhood after another one. But anyway, during the trip, the White House took extra precautions as it relates to hacking. For example, I had a badge. I had a pin. I had my phone. All of it, before you can get on Air Force One, had to be handed over. And I did, as I said, I didn't have my number. But, well, that's telling the Chinese, yeah, we know you're spying. Now, do I think that we probably tried to spy on them while we were there? Absolutely. I would be shocked if we didn't. President Trump told reporters that releasing this political prisoner, Jimmy Lai, is a tough one for President Xi, but they did broach it. You know, here's the I'll give you a quick irony in all of this. How much, Linda, did you hear about or read about Taiwan in terms of the discussions and the tensions involving and how adamant the communist Chinese were? How much did you read in here?
7: I would say a fair amount.
6: Okay. So talking to sources in the room, this is during the bilat with their big crowd and President Trump's big crowd. Again, he surprised them by inviting all those CEOs into the room before the meeting starts. They all spoke, and apparently that was spectacular. It ended up being an incredible move by the president. And with all of that talk, I was told by multiple sources the conversation, and the only one that really said anything about it was Secretary of State Rubio, who said it publicly. He said they state their position, we state ours. It's the same position. It never changes. And it took up about 2 minutes of the entire meeting. But if you listen to the fake news media, they will give you a totally different take on that. It's just not true. I think the information that President Trump gave me in my interview was that, well, first of all, that they agreed to make purchases, agricultural products, particularly soybeans, and our farmers are going to be very happy. He talked about how the last time they signed like 36 deal. This time he says it's much bigger than that. But again, he didn't give us all of the details. He told me in my interview that they agreed to buy 200 Boeing aircraft. Boeing's ask, by the way, was 150. You know, that was like on their high end. The president confirmed, you know, that it could potentially rise to 750 planes. And he responded, the president of China, President Xi, responded positively to his suggestion that Beijing purchase oil and liquefied natural gas from the U.S. And China is the largest purchaser of Iran-sanctioned crude oil. I mean, that would be amazing. He said, we're going to start sending Chinese ships to Texas, Louisiana, Alaska. And that was another thing he told me that they had agreed to. Like, in other words, the president didn't come on in the interview, which, you know, immediately stating we did this, this, and this. But then did you notice, Linda, as that interview went on, he was dropping one nugget after another nugget after another nugget after another nugget. Now, there were very few people that actually picked up on the, I'll tell you who picked up on it the best in terms of writing was the Epoch Times and their analysis of all of this. They really paid attention. We're going to start sending these ships to Texas, Louisiana, last. They picked up on all of that, the Boeing jets. They picked up all of that, the comments about farmers. They picked up on all of that, the issue of aligning on Iran and President Xi agreeing during their discussions that Tehran must reopen the Strait of Hormuz and offering to help bring an end to this conflict. President Trump said, I didn't ask him to put pressure on Iran. I don't need favors, he said. I think automatically he'd like to see it opened up. That was an area of agreement. He's agreed not to give military equipment to Iran. That's a big statement. That is a big statement. At the same time, he said that they buy a lot of their oil there. They'd like to keep doing that, I'm sure, because of proximity issues and the low price and discounted price that they've gotten. No change on the Taiwan policy, as I mentioned. So, I mean, all in all, you have to be a real idiot, you know, not to watch the pomp and circumstance, the celebration, they pulled out all of the stops to welcome the president, both when Air Force One landed, when they first met at the Great Hall of the People, et cetera, et cetera. And how do you think it would have looked if I came down, you know, the same stairways that the president came down? I might have been in trouble for that. What do you think?
7: Why? I thought it'd be so cool.
6: I thought it would be cool, too. Kidding. Long story. Long backstory. Remind me later to tell you.
7: Mm-hmm.
6: What is a mm-hmm? Why do I get an mm-hmm?
7: I have a feeling I know what that backstory is. I think I know what that backstory is. But I think it would have been cool if you came down.
6: All right. Listen, I will tell you, it is sad to watch the people of Israel. I mean, they're now back in conflict with Hezbollah and Lebanon, and they've been eviscerating their top leadership again. I mean, what the Israelis are able to do intelligence-wise, militarily, will be studied for the next 200 years, the same with what America's able to do. But families are in shelters. The sirens sound constantly. They are being targeted, heavily populated areas, cities like Tel Aviv, with these massive cluster bombs. It's awful. And thank God, they're, with the need for humanitarian assistance as big as it is, thank God there are people like the International Fellowship of Christians and Jews. They're on the ground. They are offering all of that humanitarian assistance. That means food and water, and many people are displaced. They need shelter. They need clothing. Don't forget, they have their mobile medical clinics for the elderly that can't get out of their homes. Whatever you can do, as Israel fights for its very survival, to help the people of Israel that are suffering, please help the IFCJ. They have a website. It's PrayIFCJ.org. PrayIFCJ.org, as you stand with Israel as they fight for their very survival.
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6: All right, as we continue, 800-941-SEAN, if you want to be a part of the program. I'm just telling you, and I have no insider information when I say this, time is running out. I think the president's patience is running out. I predicted we get to this moment. I just feel it. I sense it. I've known him too long. And I think the patience of the American people, the president has tried, bent over backwards, understanding that they have a leadership void and a struggle for power. I mean, it was really interesting to watch the Iranian president acknowledging all the harm suffered because of the U.S. and Israel's attacks and urging officials, meaning the more hardliners in Iran, to face reality, meaning that you're not getting it. He's going to wipe you out and it's going to happen. And then, you know, for Iran to present a new 14-point plan, but yet they didn't mention nuclear weapons. The White House immediately rejected it, says, nope, sorry, it is insufficient, warns the U.S. will, you know, resume negotiations now through bombs. Rick Scott, senator of the Free State of Florida, my senator, says it's time to bomb the daylights out of them. The president now is kind of, I don't know how much more patience he will have. I don't see that it's possible for him to have a lot more. We'll get to more of this on the other side, straight ahead.
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19: I'm Tori Gates with this WXTK News Update. A morning fire in Yarmouth. Crews were called to Laban Lane just after 8 a.m. The fire had started in a shed, which was gutted, and a nearby boat was also destroyed. No injuries reported. Cause of the fire is under investigation. Lakeville police say a pipe bomb was found near a town pond. A resident found the device made with PVC pipe near Eggerbog Pond off Highland Road Saturday. The state police bomb squad responded and safely disposed of the device. Exterior renovations to the Superior Courthouse are set to begin July 6th. Brian Berner has the details.
20: Last week, the Barnstable County Board of Regional Commissioners voted to award a contract for the nearly $5.6 million project to Homer Contracting Incorporated. Under the plan, Homer will subcontract Fernandez Masonry for mason work, Advantage Glass Holding for windows, and it will manage the painting internally. Officials say over the next month, all parties involved in a project will coordinate to prepare a construction-specific schedule before the work will begin. I'm Brian Berner.
19: The Red Sox on the road against the Kansas City Royals to open a series tonight, 7:40 p.m. first pitch. I'm Tori Gates, News Radio 95 WXTK.
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3: It is sick. It is getting sicker. It's nuts out there. And half the, almost half the country is nuts, but, you know, we'll have to defeat them come November. Make sure you make a mental note in your heart, your mind, your soul that this is the most important midterm election in your lifetime, because the radicals want to get in charge and there are no moderate Democrats with the exception of John Fetterman. I can't think of another one. Born on America's darkest day, 9/11/01, the Tunnel to Towers Foundation, they have been helping American heroes ever since. And that means heroes like Detective Victor Vargas. Now, Victor, he dedicated his life to service. He was a U.S. Air Force veteran, later became a detective in New York City. After the 9/11 attacks, he joined the search and recovery efforts at Ground Zero, another selfless, courageous act, sadly, that would later cost him his life. It is now the 25th anniversary year of 9/11. We see the toll that day is taking on heroes and their families. Now, Victor fought pancreatic cancer with courage. Sadly, he left behind his loving wife, their four children. And because of your generosity and support of the Tunnel to Towers Foundation, they were able to honor Victor and pay off the Vargas family mortgage. Now, there are so many other heroes' families like the Vargas family that need our help. And that brings them, you know, security like they've never had, and hope that they never had. And it is worth so much to them. The least we can do, it's our way to say thank you to America's heroes. Anyway, please, you know, you can donate a car, you can donate land, you can donate $11 a month and commit to that. You know, give up two Starbucks a month, and you're good to go. Anyway, whatever you can donate, please do so. Go to their website, the letter T, the number two, the letter T, .org today. This just breaking. Doesn't surprise me at all. Linda, what was I saying before the break? I was saying I can just tell the president's patience is running out. This is it. And when the Iranians sent back a 14-point plan, now they were negotiating against themselves here. They sent the last proposal. President Trump rejected it outright, didn't even want to read it because it didn't have nuclear weapons in there. They sent another one, and it was ridiculous in as much as it didn't even involve nuclear anything. And that has been the president's refrain ever since this began. But the president, you know, to his credit, he's been saying, means it, that he would rather not finish them off, which would impact the entire country, and that means 90 plus million people. And anyway, so the White House said their peace proposal is insufficient and said bombs will be the next way we resume negotiations. The president just put up on Truth Social the following: I have been asked by the Emir of Qatar, if you prefer, the Crown Prince of Saudi Arabia, MBS, the president of the UAE. Now, that's interesting to me because the Iranians have been targeting the UAE more than anyone else in their infrastructure to hold off on our planned military attack of the Islamic Republic of Iran, which was scheduled for tomorrow, and that serious negotiations are now taking place, and that, in their opinion, as great leaders and allies, a deal will be made which will be very acceptable to the U.S. as well as the countries in the Middle East and beyond. Now, that would tell me that they know or were very knowledgeable that the president's patience had run out. This deal will include, importantly, no nuclear weapons for Iran. Based on my respect for the above-mentioned leaders, I have instructed the Secretary of War, Pete Hegseth, not to spend quite a bit of time with him, and Marco Rubio, a Secretary of State, on this trip. I have instructed Pete Hegseth, the Secretary of War, the Chairman of the Joint Chiefs of Staff, General Daniel Raisin Kane, I'm adding Raisin because that's his nickname, and the U.S. military that we will not be doing the scheduled attack tomorrow, but have further instructed them to be prepared to go forward with a full large-scale assault of Iran on a moment's notice in the event that an acceptable deal is not reached. Thank you for your attention to this matter, President Donald J. Trump. Now, that tells me that it is the patient's pre- what was I saying? Linda, I just got done saying, I'm telling you, I know this guy. It's over. His patience is run out. He's not going to, and this is probably the last ditch effort. If the Iranians, this is my prediction, and I was not wrong in my last prediction. What did I tell the Supreme Leader? What advice was I giving him on radio and TV very publicly for the days leading up to his death? I said there were reports that he had a plane on a tarmac, likely with cash and a ton of other currency that would make him very wealthy, and that those planes were ready for him and his top leadership to go to Russia and Vladimir Putin. I said, if I was you, take my advice. I would go now. Now I'm going to give the Iranians more advice. Either this will be your last shot at a peaceful resolution, which will include the demands of the president that you will never be a nuclear power, or it's going to happen. For the people of Iran, it's going to be intense. It's going to be the hard way. That is the clearest warning, as the U.S. now has obviously a plan in place. Now, with all that said, when I saw that the Iranian president admitting that Iran has suffered great harm from the U.S. attacks, and urged his fellow officials to face reality. Now, understand, there's been a power struggle. There has been a power void. Remember, the first tier of Iranian leadership was wiped out in the opening strike of Epic Fury. The second tier of leadership that had gathered to replace the first tier of leadership, they were wiped out in the second, you know, strike against leadership. So that's their second tier of leaders. Then there's been strike after strike after strike that has taken out more of their leadership. The third tier of leadership, we're kind of at the fourth tier. And that has now resulted in a power struggle between those that, for whatever reason, cling to the old regime and their radical ideology, their death cult, and those that are being far more pragmatic, like the president admitting that they have suffered harm and urging fellow officials to face reality. I can tell you what I interpret this to mean. That behind the scenes, they've been told by their neighbors that you're about to get hammered like never before. This, whatever happens in this case, I will predict with a pretty high degree of certainty, is going to be more brutal than what they saw in Epic Fury and Midnight Hammer. That's how serious I think the president is here. Now, they don't have a Navy. They don't have the ability to deliver the weapons as they once did. The 84 ships are at the bottom, their entire Navy, about 150 ships are at the bottom of the sea. You know, the blockade has been enormously effective. 84 ships have been diverted. 4 others have been hit, according to CENTCOM. And by the way, the president's not wrong in lashing out at the media. I mean, you can't win for losing. You know, if the president strikes, he's a war criminal. If the president doesn't strike, he's Taco Tuesday, whatever Chucky Schumer calls it. I don't know. And meanwhile, the president's patience, I actually think it can happen. Now, with all of that said, the Iranian people, one way or another, really do need to be liberated. They can't take this. And I think the best way to do is to offer arms and support, kind of the way America did with the Mujahideen in their battle against the former Soviet Union and Afghanistan, the freedom-fighting Contras. I think that would be another good example. So we'll see. You know, a little bit of hope. Probably the last chance is my guess that they will have to make the right decision, and they know it. You know, for these countries in the region, in the Middle East, to be saying it's over, his patience is, he's now hit a wall. It's over. He's back from his trip to China and he's going to resume decimating you. What do you want? And then it becomes very real. By the way, there was a New York Post story. A suspected terrorist with ties to Iran's military has been arrested and hauled to New York to face charges of carrying out and plotting nearly 20 attacks across Europe and Canada, plans to blow up a Jewish synagogue in New York City and punish Americans and Jewish Americans over the Iranian war. This guy's an accused commander in the terrorist organization. Now, how did all these people get here? I've been saying, you know, this is the legacy of Joe Biden, and the legacy is not a good one. Known terrorists in our country, over 12 million that we know of, from over 200 countries unvetted into our country. Known terrorists, and they come from countries with terror ties. You know, I mean, it's insane what they did. By the way, gas prices are beginning to trend down now for almost 2 weeks. According to Gas Buddy, average price peaked on May 6th at $4.56 a gallon, now down about 10 cents a gallon. Look, it's not where we want to be, and it's not where it's going to be. I think sooner rather than later, I think that that's going to happen. One thing to watch, too, is what's going to happen next with Cuba. You know, there was one report, I laughed at it, that they are considering using hundreds of military drones to strike U.S. targets. That would be the single dumbest thing, the island of Cuba. Now, apparently they've run out of gas, but CIA Director John Ratcliffe, he traveled to Cuba last week, bluntly warning officials there against engaging in hostilities, also urging them to scrap their totalitarian government and end crippling U.S. sanctions. And Ratcliffe made clear that Cuba can no longer serve as a platform for adversaries to advance hostile agendas in our hemisphere. The Western Hemisphere cannot be our adversaries' playground. Not going to happen. DOJ plans to unseal an indictment of Cuba's de facto leader, Raul Castro, for allegedly ordering the 1996 downing of a plane flown by a Miami-based aid group called Brothers to the Rescue. They can't survive. Now, I think the only thing that might be preventing them from collapsing now is probably, best guess scenario, is probably that the president has a lot on his plate. As soon as that's off his plate, that'll be the next thing that happens. What's fascinating, too, there are updates in the Ukraine-Russia conflict. Moscow rocked by blistering drone strikes, leaving four dead days after Putin forces, you know, killed 24 in a Kyiv attack. I'll tell you the most fascinating thing is here we are 4.5 years in. I don't think anybody would have anticipated there was any way that the Ukrainians could put up the fight that they have put up. Yeah, they've lost some territory. They have. But I'm just telling you, what they've been able to pull off is unbelievably remarkable. And what's really interesting, and I keep talking about the next generation of weaponry, is that they're next generation of drone seems to come out every 4 to 10 days. They keep advancing this technology. They were able to get right in the heart of Moscow, and it was a massive attack. Anyway, so it's pretty amazing on so many different levels what's going on around the world. I will tell you this: freedom is on the march. Put it that way. We do have the midterms coming up. Tom Massey now saying wealthy Jewish people are trying to torpedo his reelection bid. Kerry Pickett writing Sunday in the Washington Times. I mean, this is the rise of anti-Semitism and these conspiracy theories are so beyond bizarre to me. I can't even figure it out. I don't even want to figure it out. California seeing a massive surge in Republican votes for governor. A post on Saturday from the research firm Political Data showed that out of 905,889 ballots that have been returned, 37% from Republicans, with returns up 11% compared to the same stage of the 2022 midterms. More shocking, the fact that data showed 41% of Democrats who have returned their ballots down 13 points. What does that mean? I don't know. It could be Governor Steve Hilton at some point. Bill Cassidy in Louisiana lost his seat on Saturday in a stunning upset. Remember, he voted to convict on the second impeachment issue of President Trump. Cassidy vowing revenge against President Trump. Anyway, obviously unhappy after his humiliating loss as a incumbent. If you're in Kentucky, Massey's got to go. Massey's of no help to any. You know, if you want to be part of the Republican Party, I'm not saying you have to be a rubber stamp. If you have a real issue of principle, this guy never wants to go along with anything. Anyway, Cassidy signaled in his concession speech that he could spend the final months of his term being more of a thorn in Trump's side. Let me just set the record straight. Our country is not about one individual. It's about the welfare of all Americans. It's about our Constitution. And if someone doesn't understand that and attempts to control others using the levers of power, the people voted, Senator. You know, and he just made other... It's obvious he's very angry. And Lindsey Graham says Bill Cassidy's Senate primary law shows there's no room for never Trumpers in the GOP. I don't think he's wrong either. It's going to be very interesting to watch this effort by Democrats. Their gerrymandering is backfiring right in their face, which I find fascinating. I have so much to get to today. I don't even have any time to get to all of this. It's really crazy how much news is out there. But if I don't get it all in today, I'll get it in today and tomorrow, Wednesday. All right, 800-941-SHAWN is our number if you want to be a part of the program. Look, you got to understand that there's a lot of evil in this world. You need a safety security plan. Yes, that includes a firearm. If you get a moment in your life, God forbid, somebody wants to kill you, kill your family members. Lethal is the only option in that case. But there's non-lethal technology that now exists that has been adopted by over 500 government agencies, not officials, agencies have adopted it. Police departments, private security firms, they're now using this technology. 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